0: Rising from the heart of the swamp, a beacon of truth is casting its light. From sea to shining sea, The Vince Show. Here's Vince Colonnaise.
1: All right, 844-484-3872, 844-4-THE-USA. That is indeed the way to join us today from coast to coast. From sea to shining sea. Is there fraud in California's election system? Yes. That's the answer. Thanks for being with me, everybody. Great to talk to you. I'll talk to you tomorrow. No, of course, yes, there's lots of fraud in California's elections, which is why we need what we like to call the Save America Act. We could definitely use that all across the country. Producer Jim, of course, always keeping the meeting minutes on this subject and so many others. But today I want to share something with you about how California conducts the worst elections in the entire country. Great piece today from the Post Millennial. They write that Skid Row residents were actually paid to vote in the LA mayoral race. I know. You're not shocked, but you are appalled. Several residents of Los Angeles' Skid Row have claimed that they were paid to vote during the city's mayoral election, with many saying those soliciting their vote told them to vote for the incumbent mayor, Karen Bass. So that's crazy. Not for Spencer Pratt? Nobody told you, the homeless people, to vote for Spencer Pratt on Skid Row? A TikTok account by the name of LA Needs Spencer Pratt. LA Needs Spencer Pratt is the name of the account, has posted multiple videos featuring interviews with individuals in the Skid Row area near 7th Street and Flower Street in downtown Los Angeles. In the videos, several residents allege that they received money in exchange for casting ballots. Now, Jim, as the in-show lawyer, as our in-show attorney, is it legal to pay someone for a vote?
2: It is not.
1: Thank you very much. Thank you. Your check is in the mail. One man identified as Kevin Shepard claimed he was paid $4 to vote for Bass. $4. Dude, you can't hold out for more money. I'm embarrassed by your negotiating skills. So you need to spend more time reading The Art of the Deal or something. $4 to vote for Karen Bass? We could do better than that. When asked whether he would also have been paid to vote for candidate Nithya Raman, Shepard responded, yes. They gave you an optional choice, he explains, saying he was originally offered $2, but he did negotiate up to $4. He got a 100% increase on the money. He said he filled out a mail-in ballot for Bass and deposited it at a ballot box. In fact, I'm going to let him explain this to you. Listen to this exchange.
3: Now, what's your name? What's your first and last name?
4: My name is Kevin Shepard.
3: Kevin Shepard? How long have you been out here for?
4: About 5 years.
3: 5 years? Damn, so they come out here and they're like, yo, we'll give you $2 to vote?
4: Yeah. When you start petitioning, they want to sign, they're going to get swings for it. Yeah, but that was for Karen Bass.
3: So $2 to vote for Karen Bass?
4: Yeah.
3: On a mail-in ballot?
4: Yeah.
3: And then you send it in? They
4: drop it in the box.
3: Oh, and then you drop it in the box?
4: Yeah.
3: And so, damn, they do this for a lot of people out here?
4: Yeah, you guys just want to get, you know, it's a little come-up, man, you know?
1: It's a come-up, he says. It's a come-up. It's a big come-up when you get $4. It's not a come up. We've got to work on your financial skills here, your financial literacy. Your vote's worth a lot more than that. Now, again, I'm not actually encouraging people to sell their votes, but $4, dude. They paid you $4. And you voted for Karen Bass like a sucker.
3: Yeah. And so you know other people too that voted too?
4: Actually, anybody that's registered.
3: Yeah.
4: You know, half of them have been down on parole or probation, but you know how it is.
3: Crazy.
4: The way life is today, man.
3: Bobbin?
4: The way it is down here now.
3: Man.
4: Dog eat dog.
1: It's the way it is. Dog eat dog. You ever think to yourself, why is it that the left is so comfortable with so many people living in homeless encampments? How did they arrive at that conclusion? It's always political power. If you're ever confused, the answer is always political power. And then you kind of work out the details in the middle. And here you have a guy saying, yeah, this is just the way it always is. Democrats come down here. They pay us all a couple of bucks. Some of us get paid cigarettes or whatever. And that's it. That's all there is to it. That's kind of the whole scheme. And that's just the way it is. It's California. This is Democrats are perfectly comfortable leaving everybody homeless and then paying them for their votes.
3: So, do you want to vote for Karen or Nithya? Or they just really just tell you to vote for Karen, huh?
4: They was voting her, man. They gave you an optional choice, but they tell you who they want you to vote for.
3: So they tell you who you want to vote for. It's like, yo, we'll give you $2, and so you got to vote for one of these people.
4: Well, you know, I'm a barter, man, so I got $4.
3: You got what?
1: $4. What did he say? You're nodding, Jim. You seem to understand.
2: I'm a barterer. I got $4.
1: Oh, I see. He's a master negotiator.
3: $4?
4: $4.
3: $4? Oh.
4: Yeah, I don't, you know. Since I'm voting your way, can I get a plate? You know what I mean?
3: Yeah. And so $4, they're like, hey, you got to vote for one of these candidates. Not Spencer. You do Karen or Nithya.
4: Yeah, that was the best one for me. I mean, that was the one I was suggested for. I don't give a
3: got it. You know what I mean? And you're like, yo, give me $4 and I'll do it.
4: Yeah, why not?
3: Man, crazy. Wow, all right, thank you so much.
1: So that sounds like a crime. Jim, is what we're listening to a crime as our in-house counsel? Is that a crime?
5: Yes!
1: Thank you, okay, just verifying. The post-millennial piece goes on. We didn't have time to censor all of the language. Turns out there's some curse words in a variety of these conversations with the homeless people. But they said another resident, Renee Johnson, said that she got $5 to vote for Bass. She's apparently a better negotiator than the first homeless person we heard from.
2: She read The Art of the Deal.
1: That's right. She has a signed copy. She was just trying to make $5, you know, but I didn't do the fraud, she said, when she, of course, did actually sell her vote. An unidentified woman also admitted to receiving $2. She was a lousy negotiator to vote for Bass. She just rolled over for the offer. Yeah, they come out here all the time, she said. All the time. When asked about the frequency of ballot harvesters appearing on Skid Row. According to the New York Post, and their California operation, the California Post, the creator of the TikTok account explained that he had spent 2 hours speaking with residents who said that voter outreach was common. This is not voter outreach, to be clear. This is vote buying. Voter outreach is a little too generous to describe what's going on. This is an illegal vote buying operation. Common on Skid Row before Election Day. Several residents reportedly said that groups regularly visit the area seeking signatures on petitions, with some admitting they did not fully understand what they were signing. Yeah, we saw this, obviously. We saw this in the James O'Keefe video. The James O'Keefe video revealed this particular arrangement where they would pay all these people in order to fill out the petitions or register to vote. In fact, the post-millennial mentions the woman who was busted here. She's pled guilty to it, as the media keeps saying there's no evidence. Somebody show Kristen Welker this. Kristen Welker, are you listening to this radio show right now? You really should be. Man, Meet the Press. Can you imagine how good Meet the Press would be if Kristen Welker would spend 5 days a week with me? The allegations come after a separate voter fraud-related case involving a Skid Row signature collector. In May, federal prosecutors announced that California resident Brenda Lee Bourne Armstrong pleaded guilty to paying homeless individuals to register to vote. According to the Department of Justice, Armstrong worked as a paid petition circulator. She paid to collect voter signatures on official petitions. In her plea agreement, she admitted to soliciting signatures in Skid Row and would pay people to register to vote. She would typically pay between $2 and $3, says the post-millennial. She also paid in cigarettes. It's true. She also paid in cigarettes. And she also had them, when they would register to vote, they would say, what address do I write down? I live on the street. I don't have an address. What should I write down? And she would say, hey, just write down my home address. So they would fill out their voter registration. They would register at her home address, meaning that she's got a bunch of ballots showing up at her house. And I think you can safely assume what happened next with those. She has pled guilty to the crimes that they were able to lock down the federal government. But again, where's the evidence? There's the evidence. It's right there. It's right in front of you. It's on Skid Row. Just ask the homeless people. You know what's amazing to me? This story, Jim, it could have been told years ago. One enterprising reporter in Los Angeles could have walked down to Skid Row and just asked people, hey, is anybody paying you for your vote? And It would have been honest. This guy's straight up answering. It wasn't like it wasn't some hard to do investigation. All it required was speaking in English and asking these questions and being willing to, you know, you probably should wear your steel-toed boots or something when you go down there. Just be careful for the needles and things. But you go down there, you just ask a question, and you get one independent, what is it, a TikTok guy? LA needs Spencer Pratt. He's a guy who supports Spencer Pratt. He just goes down, asks a couple of questions, and he gets his answers right away. Evidence of crimes in plain sight. The Justice Department has a lot to work with. We've got a lot more ahead on The Vince Show.
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1: Yeah, so the libs are paying homeless people on Skid Row to vote for Karen Bass because she's so wildly popular, you see. She's been such a great mayor. You need to pay a bunch of vagrants to vote for her. $2 a piece. $4 if you're a good negotiator. Here's President Trump reacting to all of the fraud, the cheating, the deception, the ballot harvesting going on in California. He was talking about this morning.
17: The shaft. And he did Spencer Pratt. He did really pretty damn well. And they threw him out, and it was happening to Steve Hilton. And I went on a tear, and they said it was going to be 2 weeks, and they'll know about Hilton whether or not he's going to make it. I went on such a tear that they approved it immediately. They approved Steve. It's such a rigged deal. It's so crazy. They approved him so fast because everybody was watching, and he was leading, right. And it was leading by a lot. And you saw his lead was dissipating rapidly. They were taking it away from him just like they took it away from the kid. And I went on a tear. And by the way, we have the U.S. attorneys looking at it. And the 2 weeks said all of a sudden, we have a surprise. Steve Hilton won. And he did win. But they were going to take it away shortly. They were going to take it away over a two-week period. You know, they announced that they wouldn't have the results for a week to 2 weeks. All of a sudden, they approved Steve Hilton.
18: But Iran.
1: I think Brian Kilmeade was trying to get him back on a run. I like the conversation, though, about what's going on here in California, all this election fraud. The president saying that, you know, because I took notice, because the U.S. attorney was involved, that's how Steve Hilton makes it to the final two. That might be the case. That maybe the shenanigans slowed down because they felt like they were being scrutinized to a greater level. If that's the case, I hope so. And I hope that we still bring criminal consequences for anybody who broke the law. But it also could be that Steve Hilton made it too big to rig, that the left just couldn't get enough ballots stuffed into the box to prevent him from appearing on the November ballot. But this is why we've got to be so vigilant. There's still a November election. It ain't over, ladies and gentlemen. Steve Hilton is not going to be the next governor of California at this moment. We've got a November election. And so, yeah, no, this is why it's so important. I'm glad the president mentioned that the U.S. attorney is all over this. Bill Assayley, these guys were out there trying to track all of this down. Bill Assayley did say earlier this week that charges are coming. Election fraud charges are coming in California, which is very good news. This is Bill Assayley speaking with Glenn Beck earlier this week.
22: You said you expect people to be charged. Can you say with what? And you feel confident enough you have enough evidence?
23: I will just say it will be election fraud charges in the next, I hate to put timelines on things, but 1 to 2 months, I believe. We need some of these results to be certified so we can prove some of the allegations. But we will be charging some people. I can't get in too much. And mostly, Glenn, I mean, it's not just DOJ rules, but we also want to protect innocent people. If we get something wrong, want someone to be tainted with this, with the stain of an investigation until we're able to prove that in court. So I can't get into too much, but just know that this at this point right now, we're wide open for investigations. If anyone knows anything, direct, and then please, direct evidence. I know people have theories and they have ideas, and what we need right now are witnesses. If you've witnessed anything, if someone voted in your name and you found out someone voted for you, we want to know about that. If you saw someone collecting ballots in a suspicious way or doing something odd with ballots, we want to know about that. Those are the kind of things we need direct evidence of right now so we can launch into deeper investigations.
1: Yeah, no, they need to move with all due haste. You know, you hear Bill Esaley say, you've got to have the election certified first as a predicate for us to be able to move further on some of these charges because of the damage that's being done to the community by the fraud. But whatever it takes, let's take this out and get it fixed up as quickly as possible. And there's a second order effect here. In addition to just resolving whatever fraud is going on in California, you realize that if they can bring successful election fraud charges in California against these Democrats who quite obviously are rigging the system all the time and present all of this evidence to the American people of the way in which this system is being conducted, this criminal enterprise is being conducted, it can serve, Jim, as a very meaningful predicate for us to pass the Save America Act. The left's always whining about, like, you don't have no evidence. This is a conspiracy theory, voter fraud. What are you talking about? As they resist any effort to make our elections credible and believable, as they resist every single effort to do that. All right, fine. You want to play that way? We can play that way. You want to commit fraud in California, one of the most obvious places something like that can happen? Fine. We'll bust you there. We'll hold you accountable under federal law. We'll bring all the fraud charges, and then we'll present the strongest case imaginable to the American public why we need to pass the Save America Act now. It has to happen now. Fine. We're ready to play. More ahead on The Vince Show.
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5: I am overflowing with things to share with you. Let me just for the sake of our mental consistency, dwell for a moment on what I was just sharing with you about all of these people in California, homeless people, admitting that they were paid to vote for Karen Bass in the L.A. mayoral race. Well, Alison Steinberg, I keep mentioning her name because she keeps producing results. She was she works for Lindell TV. That's right, Mike Lindell. And she had some great interviews in the past week. She was asking Nancy Pelosi about her responsibility for not bringing in the National Guard on January 6th. And Nancy Pelosi once again told her to shut up. Shut up. Shut up. And today.
6: Shut up.
5: Thank you. Today, she had a chance to question Hakeem Jeffries during his weekly press conference. And she asked him straight up, wait a second. You told me there was no fraud in California. Now we have tape of homeless people claiming they were paid to vote for Democrats. Help me square that circle, would you?
7: Thank you so much. Earlier in the week, you told me that there is no election fraud happening in California and that anyone who questions the outcome of the election is a conspiracy theorist. However, there are now homeless people on Skid Row admitting they were bribed with cash, yes, drugs, other incentives to vote Democrat in elections. Does that change your stance at all on whether or not these elections are rigged?
8: So I'm unfamiliar with those reports, and I wouldn't be surprised if those are part of some far-right conspiracy theory being peddled on the internet to try to convince the American people that there's evidence of fraud in California.
5: We've got homeless people on camera going, yeah, they paid me to vote for Karen Bass. It's a right-wing conspiracy theory. It's another, it is holy.
9: And now it's time for the left's fake scandal of the week.
5: Oh, he is so bad at this. It's hilarious. It actually brings all the happiness to my brain just thinking how funny this is. Hakeem Jeffries, he hears this and he goes, right-wing conspiracy? It's a right-wing conspiracy. Yeah, it's a right-wing conspiracy. Yeah, sure, buddy. Yeah, the dial-up Democrat. Yeah, I agree. He's a special kind of stupid, as they say in my Rumble chat. It's true. It is. He is a special kind of stupid. Anyway, so that's Hakeem Jeffries today. A little dessert for you on the story about all of the fraud that's going on in California right now. Hakeem Jeffries says it's got to be a right-wing conspiracy theory. All right, you go with that, buddy. Then we also have more breaking news, more serious breaking news, although election fraud is pretty serious. We have some serious breaking news from the President of the United States. I started the program telling you that he was prepared for big strikes tonight against Iran. That would make day three of American forces striking within Iran. Well, the president just posting moments ago on Truth Social the following update. Quote, based on the fact that discussions with the Islamic Republic of Iran have been brought to the highest level of Iranian leadership and approved, I have, as President of the United States of America, canceled the scheduled strikes and bombings against Iran this evening. Discussions and final points have been, in both concept and great detail, approved by all parties involved, including the United States, Israel, Saudi Arabia, UAE, Qatar, Turkey, Pakistan, Bahrain, Kuwait, Jordan, Egypt, and others. The naval blockade will remain in full force and effect until this transaction is finalized. Time and place of the signing to be announced shortly. Donald J. Trump, President of the United States of America. The signing, he says. The announcement is coming shortly. Now, I would assume, based on the president's never-ending pressure here, that the signing is of a memorandum of understanding, the MOU, which would start the process of getting all of that nuclear material out of Iran, destroying any chance they have of developing a nuclear program. That's what I would assume based on everything we've seen so far. But here's the big takeaway from all of this. The pressure worked. The president of the United States this morning was talking about invading Karg Island, that the Achilles heel of the Iranians, going after this big oil export hub, striking all of these targets all along the Iranian coastline, going deeper into the country. What we saw this week is the president said, you know what we're going to do? We're going to change this because I'm tired of being, as he said, tapped along. We're going to change the dynamics here. I'm going to start striking mercilessly into Iran, and they did over the past 48 hours. Now he's saying that even in the midst of all these threats, not idle threats, he said, I'm going to do more strikes tonight. That would be day three in a row. Suddenly, what did I tell you? Apples maybe, what's the word? We might shake a few free from the tree. Yeah, we might shake some free. And it looks like something broke free here. So the president, with again, this is a breaking news announcement. It was just posted 1:28 p.m. Eastern time a short while ago, now 10 minutes ago, basically. The president of the United States revealing that he's calling off the strikes for now. The blockade continues of the Strait of Hormuz. That has always been consistent. And he says he is about to announce the time and place shortly for a signature, presumably on a memorandum of understanding. So what another wild show it's been, Jim. This happens to us every day. We start a show thinking things are headed in one specific direction. By the time we end, we have no idea. We have no idea what even transpired. This has been a head spinning show as the president makes this big announcement. So we'll keep track of it. As always, it's like, you know, I keep voting for President Trump because I trust him to handle these very high stakes negotiations. He's juggling chainsaws here. And notice all of the countries he's listed in this announcement. Israel, Saudi Arabia, UAE, Qatar, Turkey, Pakistan, Bahrain, Kuwait, Jordan, Egypt, others. All these countries who have grown a lot closer to the United States on President Trump's watch, who he's trying to get to sign on to these Abraham Accords with Israel, bilateral relationships with Israel. Because at the end of this, what the president wants is not only a denuclearized Iran and not only a wide open Strait of Hormuz and not only a humming global economy. He also wants the Middle East to take care of its own business. He wants Israel to have good relationships with these countries so they can maintain regional security together, so that the United States doesn't need to be involved in babysitting the Middle East. The American people don't want that. President Trump doesn't want that. And so apparently this is the art of the deal. We're watching it play out in front of our very eyes. Another piece of breaking news for you as we keep track of that, the lockdown at the Pentagon earlier today that I was telling you. But remember in the first hour, we were saying the Pentagon, as we started the show today, there was a lockdown in portions of the Pentagon because hazardous material sensors had gone off. And the Pentagon had said, look, we want to just make sure we do this correctly. We're going to go in there. We're going to lock everything down. This is the protocol. The reporting right now is that this was due to a false alarm. CNN reports that the Pentagon lockdown and partial evacuation was due to a false alarm by hazardous materials sensors, according to their sources. Two sources.

0: standard protection protocols, including a shelter-in-place order for the affected area. Response teams are in place, ready to support building occupants. Internal guidance that was sent by the Pentagon security team said a, quote, air quality issue had been detected and additional testing was needed. You know, it's not surprising. Look, it doesn't even matter that we've got this conflict with Iran going on and whatever hour of the day this might be occurring. The Pentagon's always going to be on high alert for something like this. If they've got sensors for a reason, they're always going to do an abundance of caution move if those sensors go off for any reason whatsoever. I heard Fox today reporting, Jim, that the National Military Command Center, deep underneath the Pentagon, was continuing to maintain, you know, full function. And when I heard that, I laughed because I was like, well, of course, because the National Military Command Center, you think of the Situation Room at the White House. You want to see a real Situation Room? The National Military Command Center is the Situation Room for American military concerns around the globe. They track all of the missile launches and anything that goes up in the air. If a housefly takes off, the National Military Command Center sees it, and they issue a quick report on the housefly's activities. I'm, of course, exaggerating, but they that's the mission there. One of the reasons I know this is, Jim, perhaps you didn't realize, my dad, General Colonnais, was one of the generals who was responsible for the National Military Command Center some years ago. He did that job for a time. I'm trying to remember if that was 1 or 2 years. An excruciating schedule because the guys, they had, I think it was either 3 or 4 general officers they had to rotate between all the time. You always need one present in the command center because they're just keeping an eye on everything happening around the planet at any given time. It was a cool job, but it was a, you know, imagine a little stressful to do that. You know, you're working. And they did these jump shifts where they had this switch every, they'd work, I think, like 6 days a week, and then they would take off for 3 or 4 days, and then they're back in. And so sometimes you've got the all-night shift. Sometimes you've got the early mornings. Sometimes you have the late afternoons. But it doesn't matter. You need people working in the National Military Command Center at all hours because they're keeping an eye on the whole planet, constantly communicating with everybody in the United States military, the White House, keeping an eye on all of this. So we've got great people working there at that Pentagon, and I'm glad to see the efforts to keep them safe today. And I'm also relieved to hear these, at least early reports, that it sounds like it may have been a false alarm. That would be very good news. The United States military has been busy. They've got a lot going on. But based on what the president just said, we may get a peaceful period ahead. No military strikes today, says the president on a run. Let's hope it stays that way. We'll see. More ahead on The Vince Show.
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5: Yeah, definitely. We definitely got to slap another sombrero on top of Hakeem Jeffries after the stupidity we just heard him utter today, where he says it's a right-wing conspiracy theory. It's a right-wing conspiracy theory. It has to. He hasn't seen the video yet. In fact, he won't bother to look at the video. He'll avoid looking at the video of homeless people saying that Democrats paid them to vote for Karen Bass. That's got to be a right-wing conspiracy theory, he says. It takes a very long time for him to speak. He's got a very low IQ, room temperature. We call him the dial-up Democrat for a reason. It takes him a lot of time to process information. He's a right-wing conspiracy theory. It's amazing. It's just great. just great stuff. I also want to talk to you today about the left. I am not anywhere near as pessimistic as others are about the state of the midterms. You know, I've got a lot of criticism for Republicans in Congress and now United States senators who are not doing what they need to do to pass the Save America Act. That's immensely important. We need it for our election integrity. But the Democrats are presenting, they're practically gift wrapping the midterms right now in so many ways. And to the point that we can make things too big to rig. Have you been watching what's going on with James Talafrico in Texas? The guy's a whack job. He says that God has six genders or whatever. He's like gender fluid, non-binary. He's a nut job. He says that God is enthusiastic about abortion, that in fact, he's so enthusiastic, he forgot to talk about it in Holy Scripture. And so James Talafrico wrote the rest of the Bible for us, and it's that thou shalt commit a lot of abortions is what Talafrico has added to it. It's, of course, a complete heresy. He's running on this. He says that kids need to be chopped up. He voted for legislation to make it so that children could be mutilated in the state of Texas. That was his plan. And now he says he's not for it anymore. This week he tried this big heel turn on the subject. He's like, I'm not for what does he call it? Gender-affirming surgeries for minors or something. This is the language he uses. He's a liar. So in addition to being for abusing children, he also lies about that as we get closer to Election Day. So James Talafrico should be an avatar for every Democrat in the country. Every single race during the midterms should include some conversation about the whack job that's running in Texas. That's a huge story. The other guy is this guy, Graham Platner. Graham Platner in Maine has a Nazi tattoo on his chest. Nazi tattoo. He stands credibly accused of smacking women around. He just got married in 2023, and right after he got married, he stepped on his wife at least half a dozen times. He's sending sexual text messages to women all across the internet. He maintains a cheat on my wife account on the internet in which he depicts himself. He took a picture of himself in a towel, is shirtless in a towel because, you know, what is he doing? Like, you know, it's like this most obvious thing in the world. It's like stepping out on his wife. And then he's lying about it. And the left is trying to lie to cover up for him right now. They're making all sorts of excuses for him. Is this not the most obvious hand imaginable for Republicans to play? You barely have to do anything. You just gesture. You're like Talafrico and the Nazi. You want to vote for that party? That's who the Democrats are. A guy who says that God is non-binary and a guy who's got a Nazi tattoo on his chest who smacks women around. That's the Democrat Party. Yeah, no, the midterm picture is really clear. In fact, President Trump this week, as the leader of his party, President Trump, the leader of the Republican Party, has been talking about this very thing. He says, guys, this guy, Graham Platner, is a pig. He's a pig. He's a thug. And this is going to be clearly central to the Republican messaging going into the election. And it's going to be twofold. It's going to be the positive message, which is like, hey, we need to continue the success of the Trump agenda, send some reinforcements in to help the president. And then the other thing is, and besides, what's the alternative? You're going to vote for the Nazi and the guy who's for abusing children? The clear contrast. I've got more details on what's happening with Graham Platner and the effort by the media to cover up his sins. It's all ahead on The Vince Show.
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13: Strikes are off and a deal on the table. I'm Lisa Lacerra, Fox News. President Trump says the U.S. and Iran have reached an understanding to end the conflict after 2 days of U.S. airstrikes.
14: President Trump says a deal to end the war in Iran is close. The news follows a day filled with threats, as Trump himself warned massive airstrikes were hours away.
15: We have a deal that Iran will never have a nuclear weapon, which was the whole purpose of what we had to go through to get this.
14: The president claims Iran is ready to abandon its nuclear program. Iran has spent months telling the world that's non-negotiable. Democrats say the president's on and off again threats show he has no exit strategy. The president says a deal may be signed within a matter of days, with Vice President Vance representing the U.S.
13: Fox's Mark Meredith at the White House. Iran's foreign ministry spokesperson says matters related to an agreement are speculation. Nothing has been finalized. Congress fails to renew the nation's top anti-terrorism tool.
16: The House blocked a temporary extension of FISA Section 702, but the GOP majority failed to muster even 200 yeas for the bill, as 19 Republicans bolted. Still, Republicans claim that Democratic resistance puts the country at risk. The installation of Bill Pulte as acting DNI scuttled a fragile bipartisan compromise to renew FISA. The president nominated Jay Clayton for DNI moments after most lawmakers left the Capitol for the week. This guarantees a FISA lapse.
13: Fox's Chad Pergram at the Capitol. Democrats object to what they say is Pulte's lack of intelligence experience. He's currently the housing finance director. The board of the Kennedy Center is working to try to keep President Trump's name on the building's facade, voting to seek a stay of a judge's ruling that said President Trump's name was illegally added to the building. That's according to the Associated Press. The formal request will be filed tomorrow. 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
13: The Trump administration says they've located nearly 150,000 migrant children illegally smuggled into the United States during President Biden's term.
19: The U.S. Homeland Security Department estimates that roughly 475,000 children crossed unaccompanied across the U.S.-Mexico border during the years of the Biden administration, and that efforts under the Trump administration have resulted in locating 146,000 so far. and people posing as sponsors to these migrant kids are now criminally charged.
20: A wide-ranging conspiracy to smuggle more than a dozen children into the United States by scamming the system and exploiting the loopholes created by the last administration.
19: Todd Blanche, the acting U.S. Attorney General, these child victims of three Guatemalan nationals, many of them girls, were often sexually abused. Eben Brown, Fox News.
13: The New Hampshire Supreme Court reversing a murder conviction for a man accused of killing his five-year-old daughter. Adam Montgomery was sentenced to a minimum of 56 years in the death of Harmony Montgomery. The state Supreme Court found the lesser assault charge he was convicted of should have been prosecuted separately, and combining the cases jeopardized Montgomery's right to a fair trial. Regulators seeking public comment on new proposed rules for prediction markets.
21: The Commodity Futures Trading Commission's new proposal to regulate Kalshi and other prediction markets will undergo a 45-day public comment period. CFTC Chairman Michael Selig tells Maria Bartiromo of Fox Business most sports betting will be allowed, but
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21: Fox Corporation has a partnership with Kalshi for forecasting across Fox News media platform.
13: Fox's Jenny Casola. I'm Lisa Lacera. This is Fox News.
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0: Rising from the heart of the swamp, a beacon of truth is casting its light. 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Here's Vince Colonnaise.
1: Okay, 844-484-3872, 844-4-THE-USA. That's the way to join us today, from coast to coast, from sea to shining sea. Democrats love their favorite Nazi, Graham Plattner, running him for Senate in Maine right now, and making all sorts of excuses for the fact that he now stands credibly accused of smacking women around, in addition to every other awful thing that he's done. Let me start with the president's remarks on the guy. The president yesterday from the Oval Office had a couple of things to say about Mr. Plattner. He said, first and foremost, he's a pig.
2: I think it's another one, if you look. I actually think the one in Maine is worse, because he's just an outright pig. He's like a pig. I watched him a couple of times. He's like a pig. That's what he reminds me of. You know, I come up with good names for people. I don't want to stick him with that one, although I think pigs would be very upset about it.
1: Look at that. It's typical stuff. There's Trump attacking women again, calling them pigs. Wait. Oh, that's a guy. Oh. Don't you love it? The media does this all the time. Like, when President Trump says that a woman is fake news, or she's a pig, or whatever expression he uses to describe her, they're like, oh, what a sexist. Oh, he's such a misogynist. He always does this to women. And then he'll turn around and he'll say that Jim Acosta's fake news, or he'll say Graham Plattner's a pig, and not a peep out of the same media which accuses the President Trump of being a sexist. It turns out he's an equal opportunity insult comic. He's doing it all the time. Doesn't matter what your gender is. There he is. There he goes. He's saying Graham Plattner's a pig. He had more to say about Plattner and the affinity that Democrats have for the Nazi guy.
2: They're Democrats. They have the worst policy of anybody. I watched that thug that's up in Maine. He's a thug. And they're trying to make excuses for him. I mean, he's worse than any human being that's ever run for office, probably. I don't know him. I don't want to say bad, but I just look. I mean, nobody's ever had a record like that. And you'll have Schumer, he goes crazy over this or that, or Epstein. This guy, why are they talking about him? He said, well, we don't know, but this guy's got a rap sheet. I've never seen anything like it. He's a thug. I know thugs. I had to deal with thugs. I built a lot of buildings. I dealt with the toughest people on earth. I dealt with worse than thugs. This guy's a thug. He's a low-level thug. And he's running to be a senator, to work with Eric Schmidt. Great, Eric will handle him, I think. To be with Barrasso, who the hell do we have to be with Rand? Now, Rand would be very interesting with him. Rand would figure it out, and he'll put him away. But this is a thug. He's a cheap, no-good person. And I watch these senators, the Democrats, and well, we don't really know. You do know. He's as bad. I've never seen a person like that run for office. And the guy from Texas, different, but he's terrible, too. He's terrible. He's a radical left communist.
1: There's a big indicator here. President Trump clearly aware of the gift the Democrats have presented to him this year. In the form of these horrifically bad candidates. Not that shocking, actually, that terrible candidates would emerge. You know, Jasmine freaking Crockett wanted to be the nominee down in Texas. I think that would have been hilarious, too. Before we really knew about James Talafrico, just the prospect of Jasmine Crockett becoming the nominee for the Democrats in Texas, I was kind of eager for it. I was like, man, that'd be great. Wouldn't it be hilarious if she becomes the nominee? Because, man, you could just use it. You could use it. You could run against her across the country. Talafrico's perfectly good. He might even be better, actually, for this. So we got Talafrico. We've got Graham Plattner. Now, the excuses that the left is coming up with for Graham Plattner are just laugh-out-loud funny. Because they have no principles whatsoever. The only principle that the left has is power. There's a New York Times writer by the name of Jody Cantor. Jody Cantor became famous for the hashtag MeToo movement. She was writing extensively about all of the sins of men who were abusing their power and pursuing women, and this became a big thing. You know, a couple years back, you remember, there's lots of guys were being fired for workplace flirtations and exploiting their power advantage over women. It became a huge thing. And Jodi Kantor was given all sorts of awards for her coverage. She was really sticking it to those toxic men. But when push comes to shove, if it involves Democrat Party power, she is not for a moment going to condemn a man who is right now the nominee for Democrats in Maine just because he smacked women around. In fact, she'll lie to you about the allegations in order to downplay the severity of what Graham Plattner is accused of. Listen to this person. She's on, again, New York Times reporter on CNN this week, making excuses for Graham Plattner and lying about the details.
3: Well, let's talk about what they may or may not be willing to overlook. The accusations against Graham Plattner are not classic Me Too accusations. They're not about a boss and a young female employee being subjected to sexual advances.
1: They're way worse, actually. They're way worse. What she's talking about is, oh, inside of an office environment, a boss would make sexual advances to a subordinate. They would pursue a subordinate to seek a consensual relationship with a subordinate. That's what she's referring to. Graham Plattner stands credibly accused of assaulting women on multiple occasions. Lindsay Fifield, on the record in the New York Times piece, says that Plattner physically assaulted her at least twice. Once when he grabs her by the wrist and pulls her out of a cab, and second out of a car, I think it was a cab, but out of a car. And the second time was when he grabbed her, squeezed her so hard in the shoulders that he left bruises on her, whips her around, pushes her into a room, slams the door shut, holds her in there, and prevents her from coming out until the next morning. That's two different occasions. Now, as you're listening to this, you'll hear Jodi Kantor lie about that. She'll say there was just one event. And then it wasn't that big of a deal.
3: They were mostly made in the context of consensual relationships. There are these like very sensational texts about sex. There are allegations from former girlfriends that are not, the way my colleagues reported them, were not like classic abuse allegations. They were mostly like, being his boyfriend gave me a view into him and I did not like what I saw. His character was scary. He had this Nazi tattoo, etc. There was one allegation of crossing.
1: I love how the Nazi tattoo thing is like some small detail. He just had some personality deficiencies, he's just like a little mean sometimes, and the Nazi tattoo, but other than that, he's a great guy.
3: Fine physically, but I think that means that these are pretty different accusations than, say, the ones that President Trump faced.
1: So, of course, this is an anti-Trump screed. You know, Trump, has anybody in American politics been lied about more than President Trump? I can't think of one.
4: No.
1: No, I think the lies about President Trump have been off the charts. Off the charts. Who's that woman? Her name escapes me right now. Jim, who's that woman? Reid Hoffman paid for her her legal case against Trump, accused him of all sorts of sexual misconduct.
5: E. Jean Carroll.
1: E. Jean Carroll, that's right. Who couldn't remember any of the details when she was making these allegations against Trump, who now stands credibly accused of lying herself about all of the circumstances. The left has treated her like she's the burning bush. Like, just everything that comes out of her mouth is the gospel. All sorts of scurrilous allegations against Donald Trump through the years. Jodi Kantor's going, none of this compares to what Donald Trump's been accused of. Yeah, well, Donald Trump's been accused of, Ted Lieu accused him of murdering children. So I guess that's right. It is, nothing compares to what Donald Trump's been accused of. I don't know if Graham Plattner's been accused of murdering children yet, but Ted Lieu accused President Trump of that.
3: Crossing a line physically. But I think that means that these are pretty different accusations than, say, the ones that President Trump faced. And, of course, in the Access Hollywood tape, President Trump bragged about grabbing women against their will.
1: That, too, is a lie. He never bragged about grabbing women against their will. Never. Never. The Access Hollywood tape does not show that. Maybe you don't want to hear this, but I want to remind you of what the actual wording from the Access Hollywood tape was. They let you do it. Remember that? Do you remember that was, which I'm pretty sure in conventional English means consent. So what she just described doesn't allow, that's not even what he said. They intentionally will lie about everything. They'll lie about everything. It's the same thing with the Charlottesville hoax. When he condemns white supremacists and neo-Nazis, they should be condemned totally, says Donald Trump. And then the media will say things like, ah, he said that white supremacists are great people. They're very fine people. He said that. No, he didn't. He categorically disavowed the lie that you just told, the slander that you just read.
3: So I think it speaks to the kind of confusion of the long post-Me Too moment.
1: The confusion.
3: Like gender-related accusations get bundled together, but they're actually very different.
1: I created something of a monster. Now it's taking out Democrats. I'm sorry about that. Didn't mean to do that. The confusion of the Me Too movement. That's the architect of the Me Too movement talking. She's supposed to be some great defender of women. And now she's for smacking women around. Have you noticed? If it's about Democrat Party power, they'll barrel right through women. We've seen it happen in women's sports. They don't care about women. The last thing they care about women, they care about power. Perfectly comfortable with men cheating in women's sports. Perfectly comfortable with men smacking women around. Perfectly comfortable putting men in women's prisons where women will be harmed in the most horrific ways by the men that they put in the women's prisons because they're playing this stupid game that it is possible for men to become women. All in pursuit of power. It's their only principle. And boy, is it on display. It's as flagrant as a Nazi tattoo stamped on your chest. More ahead on The Vince Show.
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7: This Platner character was on Ms. Now, the lefty cable network, and he said something that is, well, not that surprising for a Democrat. I don't know if he intended to say this, but here he is saying that it's a real problem to be, quote, saddled with children.
9: What we don't have enough representation for is people that work for a living, people who are in labor unions, people who work multiple jobs, people who are disabled and stuck at home, unable to work in the structures that we've created around them.
7: Yeah, we do actually have representation for that. That's called Donald Trump's party represents people who work for a living. That's kind of the whole political coalition, buddy.
9: Families who are saddled with children.
7: Whoa.
9: Cost of childcare, not saddled with children.
7: Whoa.
9: We're blessed with children.
7: Whoa.
9: Saddled with childcare.
7: Whoa.
9: Costs that make it incredibly difficult to work and to have your kids.
7: Yeah, he had it right the first time. That is his party's position. Children are an imposition on your comfort. Children are the problem. We need to limit the children. You know how much they limit the children on the left? To the tune of 1 million per year. They're all in on aborting these kids. They push it, especially in black communities in the United States. 42% of the entire black population of the United States is aborted by Graham Platner's party every year. In fact, it makes sense that he's got a Nazi tattoo stamped on his chest based on that behavior. And yet they have the audacity to call themselves champions of civil rights. It's disgusting. It's totally gross. And of course, all just a perfect inversion of the truth. No, he had it totally right when he first assessed that the Democrat Party line is that people are saddled with children. He realizes as he says it, that is a huge problem. Blessed by whom? God? Does God exist? Is that, let's back up from there. What are you saying exactly, Graham Plattner? Let him keep talking. This is going really well. He was also asked about his sext messages with women who are not his wife. Here's what he had to say about this on Ms. Now.
10: Have you gone through, do you know what could be out there from those text messages?
9: You know, of course I know. I sent them years ago. I know what happened. My wife knows what happened. It was long before I ran for United States Senate, and it was earlier in our marriage.
7: He got married in 2023. Long before is doing a lot of work here. It is 2026. It's been 3 years since he got married. Long ago, I was sending these back. It can't have been that long ago. It was in the last, I would assume, 2 years. It was very long ago. You wouldn't remember. You were so young.
9: I ran for United States Senate, and it was earlier in our marriage. You know, the funny thing is, the only reason that that story exists is because we did what we thought was the right thing. We entrusted someone on the campaign team with information about our past. We were very upfront about everything in our lives. That person then went and made up more about it and tried to get that story in the newspapers and finally got the New York Times to run it.
7: The only reason that story exists is because it's true. That's insightful. Thank you, Graham. Appreciate you giving us that added context. So Graham Plattner confirms that he did step out on his wife, that he was sending sext messages. He pretends it was long ago. No one who's, got two eyes, two ears, and two brain cells to rub together thinks that 2 years ago was, quote, long ago. That just happened. That's taking the Clinton strategy to a new level. The Clintons have always done this. It's like, that's old news. I don't even know why you're talking about it. That's very old news. It happened yesterday. What do you mean it's old news? How could it be old news? It's new news. That's why we call it news. It just happened. You're doing great, Graham. Keep it up, buddy. More ahead on The Vince Show.
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13: All right. Getting some more information now on something interesting happening today. We've got the Trump administration revealing more details about, remember the attack on school boards and parents across the country at the behest of the Biden administration? We've got brand new information on that subject, that inside of the Merrick Garland-led Justice Department, there was a lot of debate going on about, wait a second, we can't target American citizens in this way. The Epoch Times reporting that emails do show that senior Justice Department officials were questioning the Biden-era memo to probe school board, quote, threats. And according to the Biden administration, you know, just saying that boys should use their own bathroom amounted to a threat under Joe Biden. You know, complaining, going, and rightfully so, rightfully complaining about the decision not to teach kids actual academics, instead to fill their heads with poison like, oh, you could be a different gender. Or, oh, your skin color dictates your future. Teaching that kind of garbage. Parents kept showing up to school board meetings going, no, I don't think so. Whatever happened to reading, writing, and arithmetic? Why am I looking at pornographic books inside of the kids' school? What the hell is going on? And that's a very, those are legitimate grievances for parents to bring to these school board meetings. They were treated as domestic terrorists by the Biden administration. It's staggering to think about all the crap that we lived through in the Biden era. And I see Laura Logan, the great journalist, she's got some of these emails up on her social media account right now about this. These emails showing that the Biden Justice Department had a political appointee by the name of Kevin Chambers, who alerted two career attorneys of the plan by Merrick Garland and company to release this memo. And they objected, and they were forwarding it around saying, this is a disaster. We can't do this. Here's one. Here's a quote from a guy called Corey Amundson. It, quote, it makes no sense to have the DOJ and the FBI suddenly become the threats police. There's no limiting principle at all. This would be horrible, is what they're saying here in this exchange. I don't think it's possible. Another guy, Kevin Driscoll. I don't think it's possible to state how strongly I object to this. It will completely and totally nuke our election threats efforts and will damage the reputation of the public integrity section of the Justice Department. In other words, there was a lot of disagreement going on among some career employees against people who were looking, going, wait a second, this, none of this is constitutional. This is insane. We're going to attack parents for speaking up at school board meetings? What are we, nuts? Yeah. The Biden administration, nuts. They conspired with the National School Board Association. They contrived an entire operation to go after parents. It led to FBI agents being sent to the parking lots of school board meetings to write down the license plates of these parents. All these parents, all these American citizens had their rights violated. If only there was some sort of fund we could establish to offer settlement payments to parents who had their rights destroyed. What would we call a fund like that? Like an anti-weaponization fund of some kind. And it should have, well, at least a little bit of money. Maybe we could do it. We could make it thematic. It's the 250th anniversary of the country. We could have $1.776 billion in the fund. There you go, like 1776. And then we could pay out some payments to Americans who had their rights destroyed by their federal government. If only we could do something like that. Oh, wait. That's what President Trump came up with. And that's what moron Republican senators stood in the way of. Standing athwart justice, yelling stop. That's what the Republican Party in Washington's become in some cases. It's crazy. It's really crazy. So we'll keep our eyes on the developments on that one. But just so you know, more transparency from the Trump administration, more revelations about the tyranny of the Biden administration, and more justification for why we need to send President Trump back up in the midterms so that we can get our country back on track. And prevent the left from seizing power again, because, man, they're going for broke if they get it. No question, especially in the Senate. They want to pack the Supreme Court. They want to create new states out of whole cloth. They want permanent power. And that's the game plan. And Republican senators would be wise to acknowledge that, and quickly. I saw that one of our favorites, Mike Lee, released a video this week talking about how the Save America Act is desperately needs to be passed, and he's still pushing for it. You know, I shared with you Thambelina's whining in an email to his Republican colleagues on Monday night. He was complaining about how the president keeps pushing for the Save America Act. The Save America Act. He keeps pushing for it, and it's really frustrating to Thom and all the other rhinos, because they don't like that you have to do what your voters want. One of my favorite criticisms that Thom presented was that Tommy Tuberville is only doing this because he wants people to vote for him. That's my favorite criticism in the whole stupid letter. He's like, he's just doing this because he wants people to vote for him for governor in Alabama. Okay, I'm sorry. Walk me through the logic of this. You're upset that he's doing something that the voters would approve of? Is that really your critique? He's just doing this for votes. Well, yeah, that's what you're supposed to do. You're a member of the Senate, moron. You're supposed to do things to take care of your voters, to fulfill their wishes. They send you to the Senate for a reason. They didn't send you there to ignore them. And so Mike Lee on, let's see, two nights ago, he released it late Tuesday night. He released a video in one of these great selfie videos that he does where he kind of explains. I like that Mike Lee does this. Every member of Congress should do this. All of them. Tim Burchett does it too. Just put yourself in front of a camera. This is not a vanity operation. I'm not asking you to take selfie videos to talk about what you're eating for lunch. I'm asking you, do a selfie video. Tell me what's happening inside the halls of Congress. Give me updates. Let me know what I need to do to help get this across the finish line. This is great. So here's Mike Lee communicating with his constituents, with the American people, about his push for the Save America Act. And he acknowledges that there are Republicans, in other words, people like you and me, conservatives out there, who have been asking for him to do what he can to get rid of John Thune right now, the leader in the Senate of the Republicans. Get rid of him right now. And I know exactly where this comes from because I share this sentiment, which is like, get the hell out of the way, John Thune. You seem like an impediment to us getting the Save America Act. So if you're not going to do it, let's find somebody who can. But Mike Lee wants to walk through the strategy with us. All right. You ready for some scheming? Let's do it to save our country.
6: Like a lot of Americans, I've been really disturbed by what we've seen in Los Angeles. The results of that election are yet another reminder of the fact that we have to pass the Save America Act. I mean, we've got election security problems that need to be remedied, and the Save America Act can help us get there.
13: Yes.
6: So this is my bill. Chip Roy and I wrote this together about 2 years ago. We remain convinced.

0: I can hear it in Mike Lee's voice. Mike Lee is saying, hey, hold. I need you to hold here for me. Because that big conversation about replacing John Thune, we got a new Congress coming up in January. We got to strategically time the way we pull this off. Listen, I'll let him explain some more.
1: Going so far as to accuse those of us who are advocating for it of being insincere because we're not removing John Thune. First of all, they are mistaken. There's this false rumor circulating that supposedly any five of us could remove John Thune. That is not true. It's categorically not true. We don't even have a procedure for removing a leader in the middle of a Congress like this one. And it certainly wouldn't be by five votes if we created one. Secondly, any such effort would fail. It would fail miserably. Third, if we undertook that effort, it would severely, irreparably harm our efforts to try to pass the Save America Act in this Congress or any time in the foreseeable future. So look, we've got one path and one path only that I can see at this point. And that is if we put the Save America Act on the Senate floor, and yes, it does have to be John Thune who makes the decision to do that, and I will continue to encourage everyone to get on board with that idea. If we put it on the floor, and we debate it, and we continue to debate it until it passes, and we don't file cloture until we know we have the votes to get the thing past cloture, I believe we can pass it. Yes, that's difficult. Yes, that kind of approach hasn't been done in a long time. We still have to do it. So all within the sound of my voice, if you're hearing this, if you support the Save America Act, and if you may be one of those people who, you know, perhaps in good faith has believed that this is our solution, that this is the way to pass it. It's not. I'm telling you, there is not a procedure to remove them. And I'm telling you, it would fail if we had one or if we created one. And I'm telling you that in failing, it would do irreparable harm to our ability to get it passed. Stay focused on a positive message, positive message to Senate Republicans, including, but not limited to, our leader, to put it on the floor. Yeah, it'll take a lot of time. But it's the only way to get it passed, and we need it. Pass this along if you agree.
0: So this comes down to, this is a strategy session you and I are having with Mike Lee. The question is, how do we do this? What is the most likely chance of success here? We are not a burn-it-all-down party. This is the left. The left's a burn-it-all-down party. That's not us. But we definitely keep track of who's on our side and who's not. We definitely keep track of if you answered the call to make America great again or you fought against us. Ask John Cornyn about that. Ask Bill Cassidy about that. Ask Thumbelina about that. John Thune is overwhelmed right now with the amount of messages that he's receiving from you to get this thing done. And Mike Lee is asking a basic question of strategy. If we roll a grenade into the Republican conference right now in a leadership fight, will that increase the chances that we get the Save America Act passed? And his view is like, look, we don't even have the votes to replace him right now. You would need at least a majority of the conference to do that. I don't have that right now. So we're going to undertake a fool's errand that's only going to cause more consternation, more anger within the conference, and it's not going to result in the Save America Act, is his position. Now, on the other hand, one thing that I'm thinking about quite a bit, and I'm sure Mike Lee has thought about this to a great extent as well, is what about beginning to verbalize that it might be time for a change in leadership? I already feel like that. I think we need to replace John Thune. I think that he's not using his leverage well enough to get this done. In fact, I've seen very little evidence that he's interested in using leverage to get this done. He's not giving you and me updates on how much pressure he's put on these guys. Yeah, I'm twisting a lot of arms. I've got three holdouts. I'm working on them. I'm trying to get the Save America Act passed. That's not the kind of messages we're getting. Instead, we're getting this sort of like ho-hum Eeyore style, like, well, I tried, but, you know, I don't have the numbers. Oh, well. Like, no, that's not good enough. You've got power, dude. You can give money to campaigns. You can withhold money from campaigns. You can give excellent position seats on committees. You can take them away. You have leverage. Use it. Demonstrate that this is a priority to you. And in the absence of that, we're going to find somebody who can. We want to anyway. We want somebody who can. So is it time for Republican senators to begin having that conversation, not just suppressing the people who are calling for this and saying,

0: look, it's not strategically possible, as Mike Lee is saying right now. He's like, look, it's just not strategically possible. But beyond that, just start saying, you know what? I support this guy for the next leader. John Thune, we're going to ride out with him for the rest of this year, but we need somebody else. We need somebody new. Have that conversation. I've asked these senators over and over. You've heard me ask them. I'll ask them on the air. And usually they'll try and mitigate the question a little bit and then just move on and say, look, we really need the Save America Act, instead of talking directly about the leadership race. But it might be time for us to start doing it. Us, we're already doing it. It might be time for Republican senators, to include Mike Lee, to start doing it. But let me just add one more element. I don't doubt Mike Lee's sincerity. He really means it. He wrote this legislation. He's pushing hard for it, and he means it. More ahead on The Vince Show.
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3: The president has been taking a lot of flack from even these idiot Republicans, some of them in Congress, about the fact that he's replacing Tulsi Gabbard with an acting director of national intelligence called Bill Pulte. Bill's been great. Bill's been very aggressive. And it's not, I'm not shocked at all that the president really likes this guy. Well, we've got an addition to this story. The president is now also officially nominating the U.S. attorney for the Southern District of New York right now. His name is Jay Clayton. He's the former chairman of the SEC. He is now going to be President Trump's nominee to become the next director of national intelligence. I think part of this is to try and settle the Senate down. Just like, calm down. Here's my guy. Jay Clayton was just on CNBC this week talking about California's elections.
5: I am not speculating about fraud. I'm not saying there is fraud, okay? I am saying that the opportunity for fraud makes no sense to me when we can run a much better system.
6: But I only say that because the president over the weekend very openly didn't just speculate that there was fraud. He said directly that there was fraud.
3: Well, you're listening to a U.S. attorney. He's handling it. Do they have enough evidence to bring charges? He's being very specific in the language here about the evidence.
5: Let me also say this, Andrew. There are a lot of people who look at this and say there is no fraud. Okay? I don't think that they're right either.
3: There's no evidence to support the people who flatly say it. Yeah, I've got guys on camera right now saying they were paid to vote for Karen Bass. I think there's plenty of evidence of fraud in California's elections. Let's see what Jay Clayton does with this new role, Director of National Intelligence, clearly concerned about elections.
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10: Attempted strike by Iran. I'm Lisa Lacera, Fox News. A senior U.S. defense official tells Fox Iran tried to fire at commercial ships in the Strait of Hormuz, and U.S. forces shot down two Iranian one-way attack drones. This coming hours after President Trump said the U.S. and Iran had reached an agreement to end the conflict.
11: After 2 nights of targeting Iranian air defense systems and radars, the president said, quote, discussions had been approved by Iran's leaders. What that means is yet to be determined, though the president has determined, quote, the naval blockade will remain in full force and effect until this transaction is finalized, time and place of the signing to be announced shortly. Iran's foreign minister denied reports of an agreement. Earlier today, CENTCOM disabled a third oil tanker this week in the Gulf of Oman after the vessel violated the blockade against Iran by attempting to transport Iranian oil.
10: Fox's Jennifer Griffin in Washington. The Kennedy Center board is working to keep President Trump's name on the building before a court-ordered deadline to remove it tomorrow.
12: A source tells Associated Press the center's board voted to seek a stay of court ruling that said President Trump's name was illegally added to the center. The judge in the case had ruled only Congress could change the name of the facility and ordered all references to Trump be removed.
10: Fox's Jill Nato in Washington. The center's Office of General Counsel sent out an email earlier this month saying letterhead and other documents must use the name the John F. Kennedy Center for the Performing Arts or Kennedy Center. The Supreme Court has ruled Alabama cannot proceed with an execution using nitrogen gas after a lower court ruled the method is unconstitutional. Jeffrey Lee had been scheduled to be executed tonight. He had filed suit claiming using nitrogen amounted to cruel and unusual punishment. 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
10: A New Mexico judge is considering a legal challenge to the state's universal child care program.
25: The lawsuit brought by Duke Rodriguez, a former Republican candidate for New Mexico governor, says the process used by Democratic Governor Michelle Lujan Grisham's administration to eliminate an income cap and co-pays was done before lawmakers had a chance to weigh in. The New Mexico Early Childhood Education and Care Department has defended the program, saying in court filings that the legislature, quote, expressly authorized and funded its November expansion. New Mexico's program is paid for in large part by oil and gas production in the state, as it looks to become the first U.S. state to cover all working families' daycare bills, regardless of income. Tanya J. Powers, Fox News.
10: Nearly 5 years after he was convicted of killing a woman in a car crash in Las Vegas, ex-NFL player Henry Ruggs has been denied parole. Authorities say the former first-round draft pick and Raiders wide receiver drove a sports car at speeds up to 156 miles per hour on November 2nd, 2021, slamming into a vehicle that killed 23-year-old driver Tina Tintner and her dog. Ruggs is next up for parole in August of next year. Some Ohio lawmakers seeking to eliminate financial incentives for companies that want to build data centers in their state.
0: Bipartisan support is growing for ending the sales tax break for companies after Signal Ohio reported last month the tax exemption cost the state $1.6 billion in 2025. That's 11 times as much as the state had expected. Outgoing Governor Mike DeWine put a temporary pause on the exemption last week. Now a bill from a state lawmaker agrees that the governor's pause was a step in the right direction, but it is not nearly enough. Under the new order, no new data center projects will be granted a tax break until the state's Joint Data Center Committee finishes its work reviewing data centers' impact on Ohio.
10: Fox's CJ Papa. I'm Lisa Lacera. This is Fox News.
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4: Like completely lose his paycheck in 8 months. Not completely, obviously, like he'll get retirement, but
5: How long has he been in the military?
4: 22 years.
5: Okay, so he's getting 20 year retirement, which is pretty strong.
4: Yes.
6: What's the debt?
4: $92,262.85 from two cars, a credit card, and a personal expense. And then I found a fourth account, like FORTH, where it looks like he submitted to get them to negotiate the debts, and there was $28,532 in there. And then I have $33,000 in credit card debt as well too.
5: So you guys were not handling your money together. He's handling his money over here, and he wasn't hiding it. He just didn't tell you. I mean, you don't have car debt with cars sitting in the driveway, and you're confused that we own cars. You knew you own cars.
4: Yeah, we've been married for 5 years, and I tried to combine our finances, and he fought it like an uphill battle up until last month when he pulled money from a joint account. And when I was asking why he needed that much money, I just kind of like really put my foot down, and I was like, I really need access to all the accounts. And that's when everything kind of just unpacked, because I realized that he had been pulling money from other accounts. He was spending $800 on eating out, $300 on gaming, and there's just...
5: You guys really had substantially separate lives.
4: Yes, financially.
5: No, 100%. I mean lives. Your lives were separate. Yeah. He had a whole life over there to the side that you weren't even half watching.
4: I mean, I knew that he was eating out all the time, and the gaming, it's just, I didn't know that it was that severe. Yeah. And even when I brought it up about him eating at home and all these things, he just wasn't, and it just, the car thing was something that caused a huge fight.
5: Right, so now where is his head today? Because he was bullheaded and didn't want to do anything smart back then. Is he now still defensive of this ridiculous position?
4: When I took over everything and I basically couldn't sleep and saw everything, I had to sit him down and say, for my mental capacity and my like nervous system regulation, I need everything. So I took his cards, He's only living on cash as of the last 2 weeks. If he needs something, he has to ask me for it. I've removed every credit card off of Amazon, DoorDash. I've deleted everything from his phone. I needed to have complete control of everything. And so I now have complete control of the finances, and he hasn't said anything. I don't know that he's on board, but he's just...
1: Well, this will last for a second.
4: Yes, it's not going to last. That's obviously not sustainable.
1: Right. So think of it as, the words we use around here is financial infidelity.
4: Yes.
1: You found out he was cheating on you, and it's important to come up with a 7-day plan and then another 7-day plan on, I need to know that I can trust you for 7 days. And that's often, when somebody cheats on you, I want no more phone, no more this, right? And yeah. But you got to do this money thing together.
4: I don't think he wants to, but.
1: Well, and you have to ask if behavior is a language, he's telling you, I don't want to be married to you. I'm not interested in sharing a life with you. I like you at home taking care of the stuff so I can go do whatever I want, buy cars I can't afford and go out to meals I can't afford, but I don't want to build a life with you.
4: Mm-hmm.
1: Right? And that's hard to metabolize, but if behavior is a language, that's what he's telling you, pretty loud and clear. So when you said, hey, both of these cars, we're selling them tomorrow, what's the response?
4: He would ask, how is he getting to work? I stay home with the kids.
1: A bicycle. Right? Because if you sell both these cars, that clears up a chunk of the debt, right?
5: A scooter.
1: Yeah, get him a moped.
5: No, I'm not kidding.
1: I'm not playing at all. Yeah, I mean, this is a big deal, but the fracture is, or you're not retiring. You go back, you reenlist for 4 more years because we don't have the money to retire.
4: Yeah, he can't reenlist. He's at the rank where he can't. There's a possibility that he could advance in August, but he's not. That's not a guarantee, obviously. And so he's tapped out. He's done as much time as he can.
1: Well,
4: so that,
1: I mean, but then it's
4: timeline is not moving.
1: Okay, but then it's he retires from the military and goes and gets a job the next day.
4: Yeah.
1: Right.
5: Yeah. And takes a military retirement, and all those checks go in one pile to clean this mess up.
4: Mm-hmm.
5: Okay. So if we sell all the cars, we don't have $100,000 in debt, right?
4: No, we also have 3 houses. So that's
5: a big, we'll sell 2 of them.
4: Which is not what I want to do because 2 of them are rented out.
5: I don't want you to do any of this. I didn't want you to discover that the separate life you were leading led to an absolute disaster because your husband was moronic with his handlebar. You have $100,000 in debt. And no, I would not take out a home equity loan and keep another property that's an investment property and run the debt up on my home because right now all this debt is in his name, right? You didn't sign any of it.
4: No.
5: Okay. So, if there's a divorce, it's his. So I'm not running up a home equity loan on our home.
1: Especially if his...
5: In case this whole thing comes crashing down.
1: If he hasn't fallen on the floor in front of you and said, I'm going to do whatever it takes. I want to keep this marriage all...
5: Instead, he's just sitting over there sucking his thumb in the corner like a whipped pup.
1: Yeah. So you're going to take out a home equity loan, put your house on the block, and then he may go buy another car tomorrow.
4: I mean, when I started telling him how this is ridiculous, the amount of debt... He tried to throw it in my face that it was the house's fault, I'm the investor in the family, I guess. And so he was like, it's the house's fault. And I was like, you can't say that this started when we started buying houses because you didn't have anything to your name before you got married to me.
1: How much equity do you have in those houses?
4: My property that I bought before we were married has over 200,000 equity in it. The property that we bought together when we got married has over maybe 50. And then the last property, which is the one that is the one that we're not losing money on, it's just the one that we live in and the one that's the hardest because it was a multifamily because I thought I could scale up because, again, like you said, we were living separate financial lives and I thought that that's where we were at, is the one that even if I tried to sell it, we would maybe break even. We would clear our overhead as far as bills, but this house still needs work.
1: Okay, but you just told me 2 really easy things. You sell the joint house y'all bought together, and it brings in 50 grand, and then you sell both the cars, and you're debt-free.
4: Okay.
1: I mean, none of this you want to do, but again, I'm way more worried about your marriage and your financial situation, to be honest with you.
4: So am I.
5: Yeah, you guys have got to grow past this and combine everything and become a team. Not a scolding mother.
1: And that means you don't buy rental houses without y'all both saying, this is what we want to do together. We want to be landlords. Yeah, and he doesn't buy.
5: There's no more you and me. There's now we. Or there's not going to be a we. Because you guys, this is exposed. The situation has exposed the weakness in the system that you were using. The system you were using doesn't work. We do not find in all the data and the research and the people that we study, people who become wealthy living extremely separate lives while married. They just don't. And this is the reason, is this kind of stuff happens. We only find that they're hand in glove working together, symbiotic and aligned on our values and aligned on our goals and aligned on our targets and pointing and firing at the target and firing at the target together. And you guys got to get back to that, and then you've also got to get rid of the debt. And the way you get rid of the debt is sell the house and the cars.

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3: Bruce here. 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
11: 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How are you?
12: I'm good. Hey, Dave. How are you?
11: Better than I deserve. What's up?
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11: Mm-hmm. How long have you been married?

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1: Today's question comes from Antonio in Pennsylvania. He writes, I'm 21 and I graduated from college this month. I'm about $50,000 in debt and I've not started investing yet, but will when I start my new job. What advice would you give recent college graduates on what we can do to be smart early and set ourselves up for success? Maniacally, as crazy as you can. Your friends are going to think you're nuts. Your parents are going to think you're nuts. Your old professor.

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0: 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Andrew's in Portland, Oregon. Hey, Andrew, what's up?
12: Hey, fellas. Thanks for taking my call. I appreciate it.
0: Sure.
12: So I recently got into a major accident, and it is putting a financial strain on me in the way of I don't know if I can afford my daughter's tuition anymore. So I was just kind of curious what you guys' thoughts on that were. The caveat is there's an emotional aspect of it to where, like, I rarely see her anymore. When she comes home, she spends all of her time at her mom's. She bails on me for Christmas and stuff like that. So I'm just kind of curious what you guys' thoughts are on that.
13: I would – this is tough to do when everything feels like it's happening all at once, but I would do my best to separate things. And okay. So right now what you're faced with is a mathematical reality. You have a relationship challenge. You've got issues over there on the side. But right now you have a math problem. And conflating the two makes it messier, and it's just going to cause more drama. You're going to have a hard conversation either way. But sitting down with your daughter and saying, this has happened, and this is my financial reality. I can't continue to do this. And having this conversation as soon as possible, because school starts up in a few months.
0: How much is the tuition?
12: My part, her mom and I are divorced, so my part of it is $12,000 a year. She's going to be
0: what
12: a senior,
0: do you make?
12: So, I was making $75,000, but the issue is I've been out of work since November because of this accident, so I'm on disability. So,
0: are you going to be able? Are you permanently disabled?
12: I don't know yet. I'm still working on getting everything healed. There's lawyers involved. So it's a thing. So lots of MRIs, lots of doctor's appointments.
0: What happened to you? What's broken?
12: I got hit by a boat when I was snorkeling. And I can't say too much because it's still a legal thing, but I'll just say that I got hit by a boat while I was snorkeling. So.
0: Okay. So, I mean, lawyers don't heal you. I'm more trying to figure out, aside from the fact there's obviously a lawsuit and obviously that you're going to get a collection from that at some
12: correct.
0: Point, I'm more worried about you. Are you going to be able to get back to work? Is your body healing enough that you're going to be able to do something?
12: I mean, it's been 7 months, and I've had a couple shots, and it hasn't even touched it. So it's kind of looking towards maybe finding a different career path because it's a very physical job that I have. So.
0: Okay, that's fair. Okay. All right, so you're living on short-term disability insurance, right?
12: Yeah, and I just got kicked to Cobra, my health insurance, so I'm paying for Cobra now. So, mm-hmm.
0: So what is your temporary income?
12: $3,000 a month.
0: Okay. And obviously everyone knows you had this accident last your ex and your daughter know that you had this accident, right?
12: Correct.
0: Yeah. Okay.
12: Yeah, and I messaged the mom and said, hey, is there any way that, like, I can help, you know, and she wasn't very receptive. So.
13: Is this part of a settlement, or is this just a handshake agreement?
12: This is just a handshake agreement.
13: Okay.
0: Yeah. Okay. Well, I think as soon as possible you call your daughter, like, today and say, hon, I don't have any money. I don't have a job because I've got this, and this wrong from the wreck or from the accident. And for right now, I'm not going to be able to pay your tuition, part of it. I even if I wanted to, I couldn't. And it really has nothing to do with the relationship. It's just you simply, like John said, you simply mathematically do not have the money.
12: Okay.
0: Is that's correct? Am I missing something? I mean, do you have $1 million in a bank account I'm missing?
12: No, I had this money set aside. I sold a place and I moved in with a girlfriend, and so I had this money set aside. But
0: how much money do you have set aside from that situation?
12: I have 10 left.
0: $10,000 left from selling the house?
12: Yes, because she goes to a really expensive school. I've already paid $37,500.
0: No, that's not what I'm asking. You sold a house and you got a lump sum, and all you have left of that, all that money is $10,000.
12: Correct.
0: Where did all that money go?
12: Tuition. Her tuition.
13: You only made $50,000 on the sale of the house?
12: Yes.
13: Okay.
0: Okay. I'm not going to be able to pay tuition this next semester.
12: Okay.
0: But until I get an income going and get, enough healed and I have my new career in place and start making some money, I'm not going to be able to help you, hon. I'd like to, and I know that's what we talked about, but we also didn't talk about me getting run over with a boat.
12: Right.
0: And so that happened, and I don't have any income. And I don't have the margin to give you a $12,000 gift right now.
13: And my hope would be that if y'all had the tightest relationship ever and she came and saw you all the time, y'all were always having lunch together once a week, you'd still be having the same conversation.
0: Exact same conversation.
12: Yeah, okay.
0: We're not doing this to punish her for not coming around and ditching you at Christmas. This is just you simply don't have the money.
12: Okay. Yeah, I appreciate that.
0: I mean, if she came around all the time, you still wouldn't have the money.
12: Correct, yeah.
0: And just make sure you keep that bucketed separate and by the way, you never come see me. This is not the same conversation.
13: Right.
12: Right. Okay.
13: And steel yourself, brother. She's getting an earful from her mom about all the money you got from the sale of the house. It's in some secret account somewhere. And you know that she's a senior. She's going to be upset. She should be upset. All that's right and good and fair. You just have to continue to tell the truth and be a person of integrity, and you're going to weather the storm of an upset 21-year-old. That's part of being a parent.
12: Yeah. Okay.
13: I hate this happening to you, man.
0: Yeah, I'm sorry. I hope you heal. Man. Dude, I've been a diver
13: forever,
0: for decades, several hundred dives, and there's nothing scarier than a boat going over the top of your head.
13: I've never had that happen. I can't imagine it.
0: It's like, I'm 40 feet deep or 80 feet deep, and I'm still scared of it. It's not coming down there. It's not a submarine. But golly, that just gives me chills. He was snorkeling, and so he's just below the surface probably, or right at the surface. And this boat, ooh, wow, scary stuff right there. Ooh. John's in San Diego. John, what's up?
14: Hey. Guys, I really appreciate you taking my call. It's an honor to speak to both of you.
0: You too.
14: You guys are my favorite hosts.
0: Well, thank you.
14: So basically, a rundown. I've been a mechanic for 30 years. I lost my job. I was I know you talk a lot about diesel mechanics. That was my trade. I started a job at $83,000 a year. I was there for 2 months, and I was very foolish. And I bought a couple items that I've always been wanting. I'm a guitar player. I lead worship at my church. And I think John Deloney, I don't know if I've heard you like guitars also, but
13: my wife says I have a problem, but go ahead.
14: I bought a Gibson J45
13: As you should.
14: And then
13: only if you can afford it, though.
0: Then you lost your job. Amazing. So what's that guitar worth?
14: And then I lost the job. So it's worth, because I was stupid and I actually etched my initials to prevent me from being tempted to sell it. I know it's like,
0: what
14: like
0: is it worth?
13: Yeah, well, if you sell it.
14: I'd say around probably $1,300 to $1,500.
0: Okay, and how much debt do you have?
14: I have a total of $12,000.
13: Yeah, sorry, brother. That guitar's got to go. I've sold guitars to pay bills and to get myself out of credit card mess. I've done the exact thing. I hate it, but you got to.

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And not love like in Titanic or something. I mean responsible love. The kind of love that moves you to take care of the people closest to you. And one of the most important ways to

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0: Becky's in Oklahoma City. Hi, Becky. How are you?
1: Hi, I'm good, Dave. How are you?
0: Better than I deserve. How can we help?
1: So my husband and I purchased and remodeled a house, and the first contractor that we hired left the job, which caused us to hire another contractor and pay about an additional $75,000 to finish.
0: Why? You had overdrawn, you'd over-advanced the first contractor?
1: Yes, essentially.
0: Why would you do that?
1: A lesson learned there. They told us that they had ordered materials and things were being delivered, and of course they weren't. So then we ended up with, you know, no materials and the money paid. So we have consulted with an attorney, and we do have a case that we could take against them. Mm-hmm. However, he did tell us, you know, be prepared. This could cost upwards of $25,000, you know, hopefully less, but a worst case scenario, that's kind of what he has seen in his experience.
0: Okay. And so, that sounds honest. And the contractor that bailed on you that you would be suing, are they wealthy?
1: That is our concern. So we originally were a little concerned that they may not be able to pay us. The first refund they offered us was a little under $6,000, which obviously was not anywhere close to appropriate. And so our attorney had asked us some of those questions, and he did ask us about assets they have. We know they do own two properties, and those are in the business name. So that's something that we're trying to now take into consideration. You know, we obviously
0: I mean, are they mortgaged to the hilt?
1: One of them is paid for in full, but it is a lot that it looks like they're building a property on. And the other one appears to have about $50,000 in equity from what I can find from their current mortgage.

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11: Near. I'm Chris DeMeo, Fox News. President Trump believes that a peace deal with Iran is close. The president canceling plans to carry out further attacks on Thursday. But Fox's Rich Etson explains that Iran's foreign ministry says that there's no finished deal.
12: Senior U.S. defense official says Iran is still trying to hit commercial ships sailing through the Strait of Hormuz. The U.S. military shot down two Iranian one-way attack drones. There have been weeks of assertions an agreement to end the fighting was imminent. The president threatened to seize Iran's Karg Island before the conflict began. About 90% of Iran's crude exports went through the island. Speaker of Iran's parliament responded, quote, wrong strategies and impulsive decisions will reset the entire board for the worse, explode energy infrastructure and markets, and create an endless quagmire that you will be stuck in for years. You will see a different Iran.
11: The president said the Navy's blockade of ports along the Strait of Hormuz will remain in place until an agreement is signed. Democratic lawmakers in the Senate and Democrats, along with some Republicans in the House, have blocked an extension of the government's warrantless surveillance program, so it expires Friday at midnight.
13: The House and then the Senate rejected an extension of FISA 702, while Democrats and some Republicans had demanded reforms, including requiring a warrant to obtain Americans' information revealed by the surveillance. Democrats then rejected an extension over the president's selection of his federal housing finance director, Bill Pulte, as temporary director of national intelligence. Senate Majority Leader John Thune said on the Senate floor,
14: at a time when we're hosting the World Cup, we got 250th anniversary celebrations going on around this country. This is a time of risk for the American people.
13: House lawmakers have left town and are on break until June 23rd. Jessica Rosenthal, Fox News.
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11: The state of Ohio will soon require photo ID for mail-in voting in the 2027 election.
18: The new legislation, officially called House Bill 472, is one of two the Ohio State House fast-tracked this month. It also approved a Senate bill that would amend the state constitution to add photo ID requirements for in-person voting. Republicans call the measures common sense and say polling shows voters support them, while Democrats call the changes unnecessary, saying documented voter fraud is rare. The bill that would amend the state constitution will now be put on the November ballot. The bill requiring photo ID for mail-in voting is awaiting Governor Mike DeWine's signature. Lisa LaSera, Fox News.
11: The Trump administration says it's located nearly 150,000 migrant children illegally smuggled into the U.S. during President Biden's term. Fox's Eben Brown reports.
19: The U.S. Homeland Security Department estimates that roughly 475,000 children crossed unaccompanied across the U.S.-Mexico border during the years of the Biden administration, and that efforts under the Trump administration have resulted in locating 146,000 so far. And people posing as sponsors to these migrant kids are now criminally charged.
20: A wide-ranging conspiracy to smuggle more than a dozen children into the United States by scamming the system and exploiting the loopholes created by the last administration.
19: Todd Blanche, the acting U.S. Attorney General, these child victims of three Guatemalan nationals, many of them girls, were often sexually abused. Eben Brown, Fox News.
11: The Trump administration is preparing to deport a group of Iranian asylum seekers and other migrants to the Central African Republic under a newly established third country agreement. That's according to reports. The first flight under the arrangement is expected to carry roughly 20 people. I'm Chris DeMeo. This is Fox News.
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11: For a deal. I'm Ted Lindner, Fox News. In a stunning reversal on Thursday, President Trump abruptly called off a planned military strike against Iran, declaring that a peace agreement was within reach and that the time and place of the signing would be announced. He told reporters at the Oval Office Thursday.
12: Probably have a signing maybe in Europe, and it's a great thing. Most importantly, we have a deal that Iran will never have a nuclear weapon, which was the whole purpose of what we had to go through to get this. So it was a big, very big thing.
11: Fox's Mark Meredith's got more.
13: The news follows a day filled with threats as Trump himself warned massive airstrikes were hours away.
12: We have a signing soon, and the documents are in pretty final shape, so we'll see.
13: The president claims Iran is ready to abandon its nuclear program. Iran has spent months telling the world that's non-negotiable. Democrats say the president's on and off again threats show he has no exit strategy.
11: President Trump says Vice President J.D. Vance will be there for the signing of the deal. The president also announcing a nominee to serve as permanent director of national intelligence. This move coming after an uproar in Congress over the president's pick for an acting director. More details on this from Fox's Jill Nato.
14: Bill Pulte was the president's nominee to temporarily take over as DNI, but Democrats complained he was a Trump loyalist with no intel experience. Senator Mark Warner.
15: Bill Pulte is a national security threat.
14: Democrats had said they won't support the renewal of Section 702 of the Foreign Intelligence Surveillance Act unless Pulte's appointment was withdrawn. But now President Trump is nominating Jay Clayton, the U.S. attorney for the Southern District of New York, who Warner says he respects.
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11: Today marks 10 years since the massacre of dozens at an LGBTQ nightclub in Central Florida. Fox's Tanya J. Powers with more.
23: A decade has passed since 49 people were killed when a gunman opened fire inside the Pulse nightclub in Orlando, Florida, and an annual observance is planned. The Pulse Remembrance Ceremony will feature performances from local artists, including the Orlando Gay Chorus, and a special presentation by the city's poet laureate. A candlelight ceremony and reading of the 49 names will conclude the event. At the time of the massacre in 2016, it was the deadliest mass shooting in U.S. history. Recently, city officials unveiled updated plans for a permanent memorial that will feature a healing garden, reflecting pool, and tributes to those killed, and will be built on the site of the former nightclub. Tanya J. Powers, Fox News.
11: The Carolina Hurricanes are now just one win away from the franchise's second-ever Stanley Cup championship. They defeated the Vegas Golden Knights Thursday night 4-2 to take a 3-2 lead in the series. Game 6 will be in Vegas on Sunday night. A jury in Texas found 19-year-old Carmelo Anthony guilty of murder after deliberating for 3 hours this week and having him back on Tuesday. He was arrested last year after stabbing 17-year-old Austin Metcalf to death following a dispute at a track meet. Now Anthony's parents are citing racism for their son's sentence. Texas Republican Congressman Wesley Hunt on Fox's The Ingram Angle says Anthony isn't the victim here.
24: Austin Metcalf is dead. May he rest in peace. And he was stabbed to death by another person who is now going to spend over 30 years in prison, as deserved, because that's what we call murder in our society.
11: Austin's father, Jeff Metcalf, telling Anthony in court, quote, "You failed your parents, you failed yourself, and you failed society." And then El Nino has formed. That's the natural warming of parts of the Pacific that changes weather around the globe. It's likely to be a major factor in extreme and deadly weather across the planet for the next year or so. It's usually strongest in the wintertime, but many forecasts say it's likely 2027 will set a record for the hottest year globally. I'm Ted Lindner. This is Fox News.
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8: Not a done deal yet. I'm Chris DeMeo, Fox News. President Trump believes that a peace deal with Iran is close. The president canceling plans to carry out further attacks on Thursday. But Fox's Rich Etson explains that Iran's foreign ministry says that there is no finished deal.
9: Senior U.S. defense official says Iran is still trying to hit commercial ships sailing through the Strait of Hormuz. The U.S. military shot down two Iranian one-way attack drones. There have been weeks of assertions an agreement to end the fighting was imminent. The president threatened to seize Iran's Karg Island before the conflict began. About 90% of Iran's crude exports went through the island. Speaker of Iran's parliament responded, quote, wrong strategies and impulsive decisions will reset the entire board for the worse, explode energy infrastructure and markets, and create an endless quagmire that you will be stuck in for years. You will see a different Iran.
8: The president said the Navy's blockade of ports along the Strait of Hormuz will remain in place until an agreement is signed. The U.S. plays its first World Cup match tonight.
10: Team USA will begin its quest for a World Cup tonight in front of their home fans at Los Angeles Stadium as the team faces Paraguay in its opening contest. These two squads faced each other in a friendly last November, which saw benches clear in stoppage time. It should lead to a great opening contest in this World Cup, with the Americans trying to silence the critics. Star Christian Pulisic told reporters Thursday that he knows what his team is capable of.
11: We're a really good team. We're able to compete with anyone, and we want to be a real force in this tournament.
10: Kickoff is scheduled for 9 p.m. Eastern on Fox. Tony Genualdo, Fox News.
8: President Trump nominating Jay Clayton as Director of National Intelligence yesterday. Clayton would replace Tulsi Gabbard, who resigned last month. The president urging the Senate to confirm Clayton as soon as possible. 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
8: Democrats in the Senate and Democrats and some Republicans in the House have blocked an extension of the government's warrantless surveillance program, so it expires tonight.
13: The House and then the Senate rejected an extension of FISA 702, while Democrats and some Republicans had demanded reforms, including requiring a warrant to obtain Americans' information revealed by the surveillance. Democrats then rejected an extension over the president's selection of his federal housing finance director, Bill Pulte, as temporary director of national intelligence. Senate Majority Leader John Thune said on the Senate floor,
14: "At a time when we're hosting the World Cup, we got 250th anniversary celebrations going on around this country. This is a time of risk for the American people."
13: House lawmakers have left town and are on break until June 23rd. Jessica Rosenthal, Fox News.
8: The Trump administration says it's located nearly 150,000 migrant children illegally smuggled into the U.S. during President Biden's term.
15: The U.S. Homeland Security Department estimates that roughly 475,000 children crossed unaccompanied across the U.S.-Mexico border during the years of the Biden administration, and that efforts under the Trump administration have resulted in locating 146,000 so far, and people posing as sponsors to these migrant kids are now criminally charged.
16: A wide-ranging conspiracy to smuggle more than a dozen children into the United States by scamming the system and exploiting the loopholes created by the last administration.
15: Todd Blanch, the acting U.S. Attorney General, these child victims of three Guatemalan nationals, many of them girls, were often sexually abused. Eben Brown, Fox News.
8: The Trump administration reportedly preparing to deport a group of Iranian asylum seekers and other migrants to the Central African Republic. The State Department not commenting on the report by Reuters. According to the Reuters report, the flight includes people from Syria, Afghanistan, and a Turkish national. I'm Chris DeMeo. This is Fox News.
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7: This is America in the Morning from Westwood One. Coming up this half hour,
8: the racial divide in Texas becoming more evident following a murder conviction of a teenager in a high school track meet stabbing. I'm Clayton Neville.
9: A political assassin takes a plea deal.
10: That was an opportunity that we just could not pass up.
9: I'm Joan Jones.
11: Producer prices climbed last month at the fastest pace in 3.5 years. I'm Mike Hempen.
12: The opening of the new Gordie Howe International Bridge connecting Windsor in Canada and Detroit in the U.S. has been delayed. I'm Jennifer King.
13: It's time to put on your tinfoil hat and learn the truth about Disclosure Day. I'm Kevin Carr.
14: The richest IPO in history. And Robert Workman has a check of Friday Sports. Back after these messages.
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23: 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There's

0: He knows members of the victim's family. Pierce agreed, and the court agreed as well, granting the motion to withdraw counsel. A new attorney will now be appointed for Pierce and a trial date scheduled. State police say they were able to recover several thousand dollars worth of tools and equipment stolen in a Mingo County break-in this week. Theft occurred at Poly Coating Solutions. Arrested were 39-year-old James Gannon and 48-year-old Sean Hicks, both of Chatteroy. That equipment was returned to the victim. An Oak Hill police officer is recovering at CAMC General Hospital in Charleston this morning after a mishap on the highway. The incident happened about 7 o'clock last night on U.S. Route 19. Investigators say a trailer came disconnected from its tow vehicle and ran out of control, striking the officer, who had to be flown to help by Health Net to CAMC. State police say a Huntington woman is dead after she was struck on I-64 westbound in Cabell County. Troopers said 36-year-old Christy Manley was hit by a vehicle near mile marker 14 and the 29th Street exit in Huntington around 9:15 Wednesday night. Troopers said the driver stopped and even administered CPR to Manley after she was struck. Manley was pronounced dead not long afterward at St. Mary's Hospital, and state police say their investigation continues. A workplace accident at a Buckhannon lumberyard has claimed the life of a Marion County man. The Upshur County Sheriff's Department said 73-year-old Michael Martin of Mannington died back on Tuesday afternoon at Appalachian Forest Products. Deputies did not specify how he died, but said the accident is under investigation. A couple of legal challenges are holding up the final certification of the 2026 primary election. Secretary of State Chris Warner says the elections were certified in all 55 counties, but there are legal challenges still outstanding in Fayette and Harrison counties. The allegations there that some voters who were not registered Republicans may have been allowed to vote in the Republican primary in those counties. This was the first year the Republican Party closed its primary to voters of other political stripes. And a beloved member of the Nicholas County Education Community has died. Longtime Richwood High School band director Greg James passed away this week. A teacher in the county for 50 years, Richwood High assistant principal Hillary Odell says there was nobody like him.
1: His students absolutely love him, trust him, and his relationships with them extend past graduation. He keeps in contact with his students across the country. Has just really touched a lot of lives in his 50 years.
0: James lived in Glenville and made that nearly 90-mile trip to Richwood High School for 50 years. Well, coming up in our backgrounder, Hoppy Kirchival with more from Omaha, and we'll get an update on sports with Daniel Woods. Stay with us.
2: Here's your Metro News forecast. Today, expect more clouds than sun with humidity and the chance of a thunderstorm in a spot or two. The high will reach 81. Tonight will be mainly cloudy, warm, and humid with a late thunderstorm in some areas and a low of 71. Tomorrow will bring humidity, intervals of clouds and sunshine, and an afternoon thunderstorm with a high of 86. On Friday, anticipate cloudy and humid weather with a gusty thunderstorm in the afternoon with a high of 86. That's your AccuWeather forecast.
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4: This is Metro News, the voice of West Virginia. In a moment, Daniel Woods on sports. Right now in our backgrounder, game day in Omaha. The Mountaineers taking on Troy at 2 o'clock this afternoon in the College World Series. Hoppy Kirchhoff caught up with WVU baseball coach Steve Stabens on Thursday.
5: So what's your reaction just to all of this and being here? Have you had time to take it in?
6: Yeah, just blessed. I mean, these kids have just worked really hard and dedicated their lives to doing something really special. And I don't think anybody's surprised that we're here. You don't fall here accidentally. It takes a lot of belief and hard work. And so these kids have given so much and sacrificed so much to have this opportunity to be the best in the world at something. So just proud that they get to enjoy this moment right now. We're doing media and guys are doing photo shoots and video shoots and getting free gear, and there's so many fun perks to go along with it. And so as a coach, you're always trying to just keep guys grounded, but they need to enjoy the moment as well.
5: How do you keep the moment from being too big? Because it's a big moment. How do you keep it from being too big? Or do you want it to be big?
6: Yeah, good questions. I think it's all about being rooted in things, right? So these kids are rooted in each other, and they're rooted in their faith, and they're rooted in their family, and they're pretty comfortable in their own skin. So I think regardless of result, you have to be rooted in things, and that's how you can perform in big moments, knowing that at the end of the day, your life's going to go on, and that you're going to be surrounded by people that you love, and that you're doing it for the right reasons. And we've talked about that stuff all the time. And so these guys want to just go compete at their highest level. And I do think they're good competitors. The bigger the moment, the louder the crowd, the more juice there is, the better they play. So that's what we've seen in like these regionals and super regionals. You see these heroic performances. It's not because people are cowering in the face of challenge or adversity. It's the opposite.
5: Final question. You guys are known for your analytics. How do you break down Troy and how do you match up with him?
6: Yeah, we're in the process of doing that. When you get pulled in so many directions, that's one of those things where staying grounded is like you need to do the work to prepare to beat people. And so they have a really good offensive team, six left-handed hitters, great pitching. They don't run the bases a ton, but we're kind of in the middle of breaking down how do we get these hitters out and how are we going to attack

0: these guys from a hitting perspective and on the bases.
1: Who starts for you guys?
0: We have Chance and Cole starting game one for the Mountaineers.
2: 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This afternoon's game will be televised by ESPN. At the sports desk, Daniel Woods is in. Well, Daniel, we covered Omaha pretty well. Let's talk about Huntington now.
3: That's right, Chris. Let's get into it. The West Virginia State High School baseball tournament resumes this morning at Jack Cook Field with four games on the schedule to set the last two championship games for this Saturday. Coming up today at 10 o'clock, Class AAA number 1 Bridgeport faces number 4 Ripley. Then number 2 St. Albans takes on Shady Spring in the second game of the day. So by the time we hit about 4 o'clock this afternoon, we'll know who's playing for the Class AAA state championship. The Quad A semifinals make up the evening session beginning at 5. That's number 1 George Washington against number 5 Jefferson, followed by number 2 Morgantown against number 3 Hurricane. That second game is a rematch of last year's state championship game in Quad A. The Class A and Class AA championships are already set. Number 4 Gilmer County and number 3 Sherman will meet in the first title game on Saturday. The Titans upset Class A's number 1 seed Huntington St. Joseph 8-4 with freshman Roddick Page driving in 5 runs, while Sherman's Luke Talanti shut out Pendleton County 3-0. That win sends the tide to the championship for the first time in more than 3 decades, something that head coach Jeremiah Petrie says has the whole community excited.
4: What, 1990, last time we were there? So 36 years. I mean, this is something special. You can just tell by the crowd. I mean, we actually got some of the 1990 guys up in the crowd right now cheering us on.
3: In Class AA, number 4 Logan is headed back to the title game to take on number 2 Frankfort after the Wildcats upset number 1 Wheeling Central Catholic 6-0 behind a 2-hit shutout from Ivan Miller. That win for Logan means there will be a new champion in Class AA as Wheeling Central was aiming to defend its 2025 championship. Logan head coach Kevin Gertz says there is no one he would have rather given the ball to in that game than his ace, Ivan Miller.
5: Pretty good, isn't he? He's the guttiest guy we've got out there. He's the one that everybody believes in, and he threw a heck of a game against a tremendous ball.
3: Frankfort got a strong pitching performance from Jackson Hare itself to lead the way to a 4-1 win against Independence. You can follow along with the last day of semifinals and championship Saturday at WV Metro News and on the Metro News Radio Network. Live play-by-play on the network as well as at the website. 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
6: Good morning. I'm Fred Persinger II at the news desk. Angel Ortega, 54, of Fairpoint Harbor, Ohio, was charged with soliciting a minor after police said he messaged a juvenile in Whitehall repeatedly between February and May and asked for sexual acts. Officers said he used a social media profile with the username Dr. Love, was told multiple times the person was a minor, and allegedly said he would rent a car to come to Whitehall to meet the juvenile. He is being held at North Central Regional Jail on a $100,012 bond. Authorities are investigating a fatal workplace accident that claimed the life of a Marion County man Tuesday afternoon in Upshur County. The Upshur County Sheriff's Office says deputies responded around 3 p.m. to Appalachian Forest Products in Buchanan after receiving a report of an industrial accident. Emergency crews found 73-year-old Michael D. Martin of Mannington with fatal injuries, and he was pronounced dead at the scene. Officials say the circumstances surrounding the accident remain under investigation. The sheriff's office is working with workplace safety and regulatory agencies to determine what led to the incident. No additional information has been released. A Mineral County man has been sentenced to a little more than 2 years in federal prison after prosecutors say he was selling meth and fentanyl from his home. According to the U.S. Department of Justice, Lucas Earl Shoemaker, 35, of Kaiser, was sentenced to 27 months in prison for conspiracy to possess with intent to distribute meth and fentanyl. Investigators with the Mineral County Sheriff's Office were looking into reports of suspected drug trafficking from a home on Knobly Road owned by Shoemaker. Authorities later encountered Shoemaker at a local store where he was arrested for possessing firearms despite being prohibited from doing so because of a prior felony conviction. After his arrest, investigators executed a search warrant at his home and seized approximately 231 grams of meth, 7 grams of fentanyl, cocaine, multiple firearms, ammunition, cash, scales, and other drug paraphernalia. And today is the day for the Mountaineer baseball team as they will play the first game of the 2026 College World Series baseball tournament in Omaha, Nebraska. The 16-seeded Mountaineers will take on the Troy Trojans at 2 p.m. today. The game will be on ESPN. At the news desk, I'm Fred Persinger II.
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6: Good morning. I'm Fred Persinger II at the news desk. Authorities are investigating a fatal workplace accident that claimed the life of a Marion County man Tuesday afternoon in Upshur County. The Upshur County Sheriff's Office says deputies responded around 3 p.m. to Appalachian Forest Products in Buchanan after receiving a report of an industrial accident. Emergency crews found 73-year-old Michael D. Martin of Mannington with fatal injuries, and he was pronounced dead at the scene. No additional information has been released. A Mineral County man has been sentenced to a little more than 2 years in federal prison after prosecutors say he was selling meth and fentanyl from his home. According to the U.S. Department of Justice, Lucas Earl Shoemaker, 35, of Kaiser, was sentenced to 27 months in prison for conspiracy to possess with intent to distribute meth and fentanyl. Investigators with the Mineral County Sheriff's Office were looking into reports of suspected drug trafficking from a home on Knobley Road owned by Shoemaker. Authorities later encountered Shoemaker at a local store where he was arrested for possessing firearms despite being prohibited from doing so because of a prior felony conviction. At the news desk, I'm Fred Persinger II.
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11: Here's your Metro News forecast. Today, expect a mix of clouds with a few showers and a strong thunderstorm arriving by late morning, making it feel humid. The thunderstorms may lead to heavy rainfall, hail, and strong wind gusts. The high will reach 83. Tonight, skies will be mostly cloudy with a low of 59. Tomorrow will bring a blend of sunshine and clouds, feeling less humid with a high temperature of 85. That's your AccuWeather forecast.
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2: Morning news time is 6:27. I'm Chris Lawrence.
3: And I'm Daniel Woods.
2: President Trump now says a new peace deal with Iran could be signed as soon as this weekend.
14: President Trump is backing off his threat to strike Iran, now saying a peace deal is imminent. The president making this claim at a tele rally last night.
15: I don't know if you heard, but we ended the war with Iran today, and they have agreed never to have a nuclear weapon.
14: Yesterday morning, the president threatened to hit Iran, quote, very hard and seize Karg Island, the heart of the country's oil industry.
2: That's ABC's Karen Hua. Now, a source tells ABC News there were breakthroughs in the talks with Iran, but Iran's foreign ministry still says that Iran has not reached a final conclusion.
3: A pair of numbers in brown grass on the National Mall has now prompted an investigation. ABC's Sophie Flay has the story.
16: The U.S. Park Police is investigating a large tracing of the numbers 8647 on the National Mall. It's not clear what was used to discolor the grass to form the numbers. Former FBI Director James Comey was indicted for a social media post showing seashells arranged to say 8647 after the DOJ said it could be seen as a call to violence against President Trump.
3: 86 is sometimes used as shorthand to get rid of or cancel something.
2: Federal government warning the weather could be about to get wacky in much of the U.S. because an El Nino has formed out in the Pacific with warmer than normal sea temperatures. ABC's Alex Stone explains from L.A.
17: It is a very strong El Nino that has formed in the Pacific Ocean, according to the National Oceanic and Atmospheric Administration. And meteorologists say conditions will strengthen over the next few months with water temperatures rising in the Pacific Ocean. Typically, that means a storm track hones in on Southern California in the winter months, leading to extreme flooding conditions. And the northern half of the U.S. and parts of Alaska are more likely to see warmer than average temperatures and dry conditions in the winter. But each El Nino is different in terms of timing and magnitude. Alex Stone, ABC News, Los Angeles.
3: A new warning from police to parents about a growing trend of criminals online recruiting teenagers to carry out violent crimes, including murders, bombings, and abductions on their behalf. ABC's Aaron Katursky has more.
18: Annalie Berg's 16-year-old son, Rio, was a victim.
19: Still hard to believe.
18: In 2025, he was on his way home when a hooded stranger came up from behind, pulled a gun, and opened fire, killing young Rio, who was not the intended target. Police say the gunman was no professional assassin, but a fellow teen, recruited for the job online by a gang.
19: The kids did the dirty work for them, and then they just throw them away.
18: The 16-year-old hitman in this case was immediately caught, convicted, and sent to prison, so it's two young lives wasted. Police say this online recruitment trend is spreading and should be a wake-up call for parents.
3: ABC's Aaron Katursky reporting.
2: Golfer Phil Mickelson has been kicked out of his California golf club.
16: His longtime club near San Diego confirms it has banned him. Golf Digest says it happened after Mickelson was accused of inappropriate contact with a female employee. An attorney for Mickelson says there is video evidence contradicting the allegations.
2: That is ABC's Hannah Batah reporting. Morning news time is 6:30. Wheeling partly cloudy and 72 to start the day. In Charleston, partly cloudy and 75. Morgantown clear in 72, Beckley partly cloudy in 70, Elkins rain in 73, Martinsburg clear and 70 degrees. At 6:30, this is the morning news.
11: Here's your Metro news forecast. Today, expect more clouds than sun with humidity and the chance of a thunderstorm in a spot or two. The high will reach 81. Tonight will be mainly cloudy, warm, and humid with a late thunderstorm in some areas and a low of 71. Tomorrow will bring humidity, intervals of clouds and sunshine, and an afternoon thunderstorm with a high of 86. On Friday, anticipate cloudy and humid weather with a gusty thunderstorm in the afternoon with a high of 86. That's your AccuWeather forecast.
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7: 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Concluding my conversation about bass fishing in the Ohio River today, silted backwaters are a problem for spawning bass, and it's a problem that doesn't have a ton of solutions, at least none that people want to hear about. Dave Wellman is assistant chief at the fisheries at DNR.
8: You know, when anglers pull bass off of those nests get raided. So even if you're only pulling off a few bass off of a few nests, you know, that could have some type of negative impact. So could you put a regulation on to be able to protect those spawning bass during the springtime? Well, we could, but regulations, they're only effective when they're socially acceptable.
7: Mm-hmm.
8: And things. So we had looked at that probably a couple of decades ago, and at that time it wasn't socially acceptable, those type of regulations.
7: And it's hard to know if they would be socially acceptable today either. Speaking of bass fishing, the state's biggest tournament of the year, the West Virginia Bass Festival at St. Mary's, is this weekend. I'll be there to emcee the weigh-in both tomorrow and Sunday, so come on by and see us. If you're in St. Mary's, we're down at the Riverfront Park. I'm Chris Lawrence, and this is Outdoors Today on Metro News.

0: Sports, the voice of West Virginia. By the way, it's also free fishing weekend in West Virginia. Don't need a license to go fishing tomorrow or Sunday. So keep that in mind and get yourself out to the water. Daniel Woods is in. You'll not be taking advantage of that because you've got four state championship baseball games to be working on tomorrow.
1: That's right, Chris. The last two West Virginia State High School Baseball Championship matchups will be set today at Jack Cook Field in Huntington. Class AAA and Class Quad A taking the field for the semifinal round starting this morning at 10 when Class AAA's number one Bridgeport plays the defending state champion, number four Ripley, against the second game, which is number two St. Albans and number three Shady Spring. The Class Quad A semifinals are the evening session today, starting at 5 o'clock with number one George Washington against fifth-seeded Jefferson. That follows that's followed by number two Morgantown against number three Hurricane in a rematch of the 2025 state championship game. Two championships are already set with Gilmer County and Sherman advancing in Class A. The Titans took out number one seed Huntington St. Joseph 8-4 with freshman Roddick Page throwing 4 1 run innings and driving in 5 runs.
2: Next pitch, this one's hitting the air to right center field. Long way to run is Watson. It's past him and all the way to the wall. Ennis is going to score 2 runs. Page on his way to second. He's got a Cadillac double as he drives in Holbert and Stewart.
1: Head coach Jacob Wolf says Page's talent outweighs his youth.
3: He's tough, ain't he? He's tough. His confidence is his best thing, and nothing really bothers him. We thought we had the best field whenever he pitched, and he came out and, I mean, did a great job. Would have kept going had he not hurt his ankle. And, I mean, and then look at the stick. I mean, what was he, 3-for-3 or something like that? Great kid, great at-bats, great job from him today.
1: Sherman shut out Pendleton County 3-0 to move on to the final game. In Class AA, there will be a new champion with Logan knocking off defending title holder and number one seed Wheeling Central Catholic 6-0. The Wildcats will face number two Frankfort after the Falcons beat Independence 4-1, making a third straight state championship game appearance. Frankfort head coach Matt Miller says this is the product of a lot of hard work.
4: Our players are great. I have the best coaching staff in the state. I love these guys. Our kids work so hard. All the credit goes to them. They've been in three straight. We should hopefully try to do our best to get another one.
1: Follow along with the last day of semifinals as well as championship Saturday at WVMetroNews.com and along the Metro News Radio Network. The West Virginia baseball team debuts at the College World Series this afternoon, playing in the tournament's first game against Troy. Head coach Steve Saban says the Mountaineers are keeping things tightened up ahead of the biggest game in program history.
5: We've tried to just schedule out everything humanly possible for the kids so they can concentrate on showing up with good energy and executing what's in front of them. We certainly are a very process-oriented team, and I think that's when we play our best, when we kind of keep to that process.
1: The Mountaineers aim to continue their hot streak after winning 5 games in a row to escape the regional round and then sweep Cal Poly in the Super Regionals. Catcher Gavin Kelly says that his team keeps finding ways to grind out wins.
6: I've said it for a while, we're a gritty bunch of guys that were tough to kill, and our offense is relentless, and then pitching staff's one of the best in the country, so it's really hard to beat us even whenever we're down.
1: Chanson Cole starts on the mound for WVU after winning games for the Mountaineers to open both the regional and super regional rounds. First pitch between the Mountaineers and the Troy Trojans is this afternoon at 2 o'clock. Morning news time is 6:41.
7: Good morning. I'm Fred Persinger II at the news desk. Angel Ortega, 54, of Fairpoint Harbor, Ohio, was charged with soliciting a minor after police said he messaged a juvenile in Whitehall repeatedly between February and May and asked for sexual acts. Officers said he used a social media profile with the username Dr. Love, was told multiple times the person was a minor, and allegedly said he would rent a car to come to Whitehall to meet the juvenile. He is being held at North Central Regional Jail on a $100,012 bond. Authorities are investigating a fatal workplace accident that claimed the life of a Marion County man Tuesday afternoon in Upshur County. The Upshur County Sheriff's Office says deputies responded around 3 p.m. to Appalachian Forest Products in Buchanan after receiving a report of an industrial accident. Emergency crews found 73-year-old Michael D. Martin of Mannington with fatal injuries, and he was pronounced dead at the scene. Officials say the circumstances surrounding the accident remain under investigation. The sheriff's office is working with workplace safety and regulatory agencies to determine what led to the incident. No additional information has been released. A Mineral County man has been sentenced to a little more than 2 years in federal prison after prosecutors say he was selling meth and fentanyl from his home. According to the U.S. Department of Justice, Lucas Earl Shoemaker, 35, of Kaiser, was sentenced to 27 months in prison for conspiracy to possess with intent to distribute meth and fentanyl. Investigators with the Mineral County Sheriff's Office were looking into reports of suspected drug trafficking from a home on Knobly Road owned by Shoemaker. Authorities later encountered Shoemaker at a local store where he was arrested for possessing firearms despite being prohibited from doing so because of a prior felony conviction. After his arrest, investigators executed a search warrant at his home and seized approximately 231 grams of meth, 7 grams of fentanyl, cocaine, multiple firearms, ammunition, cash, scales, and other drug paraphernalia. And today is the day for the Mountaineer baseball team as they will play the first game of the 2026 College World Series baseball tournament in Omaha, Nebraska. The 16-seeded Mountaineers will take on the Troy Trojans at 2 p.m. today. The game will be on ESPN. At the news desk, I'm Fred Persinger II.
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7: Good morning. I'm Fred Persinger II at the news desk. Authorities are investigating a fatal workplace accident that claimed the life of a Marion County man Tuesday afternoon in Upshur County. The Upshur County Sheriff's Office says deputies responded around 3 p.m. to Appalachian Forest Products in Buchanan after receiving a report of an industrial accident. Emergency crews found 73-year-old Michael D. Martin of Mannington with fatal injuries, and he was pronounced dead at the scene. No additional information has been released. A Mineral County man has been sentenced to a little more than 2 years in federal prison after prosecutors say he was selling meth and fentanyl from his home. According to the U.S. Department of Justice, Lucas Earl Shoemaker, 35, of Kaiser, was sentenced to 27 months in prison for conspiracy to possess with intent to distribute meth and fentanyl. Investigators with the Mineral County Sheriff's Office were looking into reports of suspected drug trafficking from a home on Knobly Road owned by Shoemaker. Authorities later encountered Shoemaker at a local store where he was arrested for possessing firearms despite being prohibited from doing so because of a prior felony conviction. At the news desk, I'm Fred Persinger II.
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16: Here's your Metro News forecast. Today, expect a mix of clouds with a few showers and a strong thunderstorm arriving by late morning, making it feel humid. The thunderstorms may lead to heavy rainfall, hail, and strong wind gusts. The high will reach 83. Tonight, skies will be mostly cloudy with a low of 59. Tomorrow will bring a blend of sunshine and clouds, feeling less humid with a high temperature of 85. That's your AccuWeather forecast.
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1: 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I'm Daniel Woods.
0: And I'm Chris Lawrence.
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9: WVU's opponent today is also making its first College World Series appearance. And like WVU, Troy has one of the top young coaches in college baseball. 41-year-old Skylar Meade is a head coach for the first time. He's in his fifth year at Troy following stints at South Carolina, Michigan State, Middle Tennessee, and Eastern Illinois as an assistant coach. Meade, following Troy's home win over Little Rock in the Super Regionals, he talked about the process.
11: Doesn't get much better. We know what our goals are when we get out there. What an amazing expose of what Troy University, Troy the city, and Troy baseball can be. This is why, like, relationships matter, right? We and I, we've talked, like, the what we really are doing and how we do it, and people don't know, man. There's so many pieces go into these things, and, man, everybody who's been an ear, who's had your back, who validates the things that you say, as ridiculous as people may think I am, and, you know, when you're, yeah, when there's two people who were convicted in who we are, and I ask our players this all the time, just be convicted in who you are, and good things will happen to you when you don't fake it, because that means the Trojans are in Omaha. It's a pretty validating day.
9: Skylar Meade, head coach at Troy. In comparison to WVU's 39-year-old head coach, Steve Sabins, a head coach for the first time himself following a long stint as an assistant with West Virginia. Sabins, of course, had previous stops as an assistant at Oklahoma State. The Mountaineers are 45-15. Troy is 38-30. Troy has played a difficult non-conference schedule with victories over College World Series qualifiers Georgia and Alabama. They'll meet today in Omaha. With the Golden Blue Report, I'm Kyle Wiggs, Metro News Sports.
12: 6:59 on the morning news coming up in the next hour. We'll get more from Omaha, plus U.S. Senator Shelley Moore Capito talking about the FISA legislation. Today's commentary from T.J. Meadows, the Entertainment Report, and more news, sports, and weather. For Daniel Woods, I'm Chris Lawrence on Metro News. the voice of West Virginia.
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13: President Trump says the war with Iran is ended. I'm Dave Anthony, Fox News. Telling a rally in Georgia he called into last night for Republican candidate for Governor Burt Jones.
14: They have agreed never to have a nuclear weapon, something that we insisted on. That was the whole purpose. That was 95% of it.
13: But Iran's foreign ministry says it's not a done deal yet, and they won't compromise on their red lines in any agreement. And Fox's Doug Luzader reports.
15: It looks like the U.S. military had to once again come to the defense of ships in the region. According to a senior U.S. official, it appears Iran has attempted to strike commercial ships transiting the Strait of Hormuz tonight. U.S. forces shot down two Iranian one-way attack drones. Traffic flow through the strait continues. But the president did pull back from another round of airstrikes on Iran that were set to happen last night. He called them off after saying once again that a deal was at hand.
16: Should get done over the next few days. Probably have a signing maybe in Europe. And it's a great thing.
13: Oil prices are down more than 3%. Stock futures are rising on this potential deal the morning after the Dow surged more than 900 points, gaining back what was lost in Wednesday's big sell-off. And today, one stock will get launched, SpaceX.
17: And what is expected to be the biggest public offering of stock ever, $75 billion worth of shares. We're expecting a share price of $135. Take it or leave it. That's going to be the number. Ticker SPCX. But the big headline, if all goes according to plan, CEO Elon Musk could become the world's first trillionaire.
13: Fox Business Network's Jerry Willis. A win for President Trump. A federal appeals court ruled his new global tariffs, 10%, are likely legal under the statute he imposed them, undoing a lower court's block. The new tariffs were levied after the Supreme Court angered the president, blocking bigger tariffs, ruling he exceeded his authority. 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
23: Good morning. I'm Fred Persinger II at the news desk. Authorities are investigating a fatal workplace accident that claimed the life of a Marion County man Tuesday afternoon in Upshur County. The Upshur County Sheriff's Office says deputies responded around 3 p.m. to Appalachian Forest Products in Buchanan after receiving a report of an industrial accident. Emergency crews found 73-year-old Michael D. Martin of Mannington with fatal injuries, and he was pronounced dead at the scene. No additional information has been released. A Mineral County man has been sentenced to a little more than 2 years in federal prison after prosecutors say he was selling meth and fentanyl from his home. According to the U.S. Department of Justice, Lucas Earl Shoemaker, 35, of Kaiser, was sentenced to 27 months in prison for conspiracy to possess with intent to distribute meth and fentanyl. Investigators with the Mineral County Sheriff's Office were looking into reports of suspected drug trafficking from a home on Knobly Road owned by Shoemaker. Authorities later encountered Shoemaker at a local store where he was arrested for possessing firearms despite being prohibited from doing so because of a prior felony conviction. At the news desk, I'm Fred Persinger II.
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24: Here's your Metro News forecast. Today, expect a mix of clouds with a few showers and a strong thunderstorm arriving by late morning, making it feel humid. The thunderstorms may lead to heavy rainfall, hail, and strong wind gusts. The high will reach 83. Tonight, skies will be mostly cloudy with a low of 59. Tomorrow will bring a blend of sunshine and clouds, feeling less humid with a high temperature of 85. That's your AccuWeather forecast.
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26: Good morning, everybody, and welcome in. This is the Friday free-for-all brought to you by Dan Cavazzo at Buick GMC. The World Cup is officially underway today. And, of course, we're missing our co-host, Michael Minnick. Our buddy Mike is out in L.A. covering the most famous international tournament in all of sports. He's out doing that. We're going to focus primarily on baseball today. Greg Carey going to talk Mountaineer baseball. I got a chance to catch up with Greg earlier this week from WVMetroNews.com. Really good conversation there. Looking ahead at what WVU's got kind of in store for itself. Also had a chance to talk with Chris George. We're going to talk about Harrison County baseball and Bridgeport still alive. And, of course, that game coming up at 10 o'clock this morning. Pre-game coverage begins at 9:45. And then we will wrap up with another segment with Chris where we look at the entire rest of the field and the other three classifications. So this is your Friday Free-for-All brought to you by Dan Cava, Toyota Buick GMC. I'm Alex Wiederspiel. Thanks for being with us on a very baseball-heavy edition of the show today. Reminder, season is coming to an end here. Next week is going to be our final show for a couple of weeks. We will be out after next week. We'll be out until after the 4th of July holiday, but looking forward to returning. Got some good stuff planned for you. Going to use that time to kind of recharge and reinvest do a combination of things. Plus enjoy some World Cup soccer. Anyway, gotta take a break. We'll pay some bills and come back right after this here on the Friday Free for All brought to you by Dan Cavazier at Buick GMC.
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8: 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The big story of this week is Mountaineer baseball. Greg Carey is a reporter for West Virginia Metro News. He is on the ground in Omaha right now. I actually caught up with him earlier this week. We're going to play that conversation for you right now to kick off our first segment of guests here on the Friday Free-for-All. I got a chance to talk to a couple weeks back, and I keep feeling like that was the inflection point of the season, because I was not alone, but I had started kind of publicly doubting just how deep this West Virginia team could go, and boy, do I have egg on my face since then. Greg Carey of WVMetroNews.com is here. In my defense, at that point, they had lost 4 of 7 games, and even the wins they had had weren't great. Won in extra innings over Cincinnati, only beating Houston twice at home, a team that was in the dregs of the Big 12, and that felt like the low point of the season. I know they were dealing with some injuries to arms, and at that point, Greg, I had asked you a while back about the possibility of developing other arms in the bullpen
1: for the postseason. And whether or not this is an issue of development or this is an issue of being healthy, but Ben McDougal, in some ways, the answer, the Bridgeport boy, some ways the answer to that question with his pitching in relief for West Virginia, extremely clutch in the regional and then records the final three outs of the super regional. So in a very roundabout way, they did actually get another arm when we didn't think they'd have it.
3: They did. And they also lost one because David Perez has, you know, been on crutches, and he was a key piece of their bullpen and a key piece of the success for basically the majority of the first 8 to 10 weeks of the season. Then his play dipped significantly. He had very, you know, tough time consistently throwing strikes, particularly with his slider, which had been a wipeout pitch. So, you know, you just, it's one thing I've learned in covering college baseball for a pretty lengthy period of time now is trying to predict this stuff and set pitching rotations and pitching plans, and maybe you're going to get four innings here and three innings there. It's essentially a waste of time. You know, it's just this, this is a very, very unpredictable sport. It requires, you know, heroic efforts from the likes of Ben McDougal and a number of his teammates, some of which have been, you know, significant contributors throughout the season, some of which have not. You can look at a guy like Ben Lumsden and the way that he has performed admirably, really, the last two postseasons after essentially being a part-time player at best who had minimal starts and, you know, was only playing and appearing in about half of the team's games up until the postseason. So, you know, you tip your cap all the way around. Obviously, players like Armani Guzman and Max Yale, Gavin Kelly, Chanson Cole, you know, those guys have been significant contributors for West Virginia throughout the season and continue to be. But there have certainly been less heralded players that, you know, maybe aren't given as many opportunities. In the case of McDougal, he did battle an injury for several weeks this season. Otherwise, he probably would have had a more significant role on this West Virginia team. But regardless, you know, they're here for a reason, and it takes just about everybody involved in, you know, up and down this roster to make some sort of a contribution. And that's what we've seen over the last 2 weeks.
1: Another one in that sort of heroic effort, you know, we would not have, I don't think we would have predicted that he'd have the effort that he did. Dawson Montessa, who even, correct me if I'm wrong, wasn't it self-described? He didn't think he had had a great season, but he had a great postseason.
3: Yeah, and you know, I mean, it's not a stretch whatsoever to say, you know, he was essentially yanked and pulled from the rotation late in the regular season. West Virginia reworked its starting pitching so that Max Yale was slotted into that Friday night area, you know, the Friday night slot of where Montessa had pitched for the majority of Big 12 play. Now, West Virginia's results in a lot of those Friday games that Montessa pitched in were not very productive. They were not very positive for a team that, you know, was a national host. But again, we know the stuff that he has. He's got the highest velocity by a good bit of anybody on West Virginia's roster. Consistently can throw in the mid to high 90s. And you're right. I mean, without a heroic performance from him in that Sunday afternoon elimination game against Wake Forest, none of the, you know, what has transpired since then would even really be remotely possible. So then he comes back the next night, records a couple key outs in relief. And that came, you know, less than, are essentially 28, 30-ish hours after he had thrown 120-plus pitches and done his part and then some to keep the season alive.
1: Let's talk a little bit about the power. West Virginia, not exactly heralded as a power club heading into the postseason, and the long ball has been kind of a critical piece. I don't have the numbers in front of me exactly. At the moment now, they have 55 home runs. I want to say it was 12 in their postseason games and only 43. They averaged less than one per game through the regular season. But I guess the real question that I have about this is, and I don't know if this is a question that's been asked of Steve Sabins, but is this an adjustment that they made in either the batting order or in the way that they were attacking pitches? Or is this, they're just hot. They're just really hot right now and hitting the ball really well.
3: I think it's a combination of a lot of factors. I will tell you, it's kind of interesting you bring this up. I've been doing a lot of research, you know, as we tape this segment on Tuesday afternoon. I'll have a story coming out later tonight kind of on the power surge that West Virginia has enjoyed over the last month plus. But, you know, West Virginia felt like there was a lot, you know, they keep a lot of the analytical stuff in terms of barrels and, you know, hard hit balls. And obviously baseball's a unique sport in that, you know, a home run in one park may not be a home run in the next park you play in. And West Virginia felt like the numbers were probably a little bit skewed against them in terms of some of the hard hit and well struck balls that they had had really up through April. They still were not hitting, you know, power for power at a very respectable or even an average clip. And, you know, they were last for most of the season in the Big 12 in terms of its home run total. But as you look, 13 home runs in 7 postseason games since the NCAA tournament started. The only game that West Virginia has not hit a home run in the NCAAs has been against Wake Forest. They still scored 10 runs that game. Saturday against Cal Poly in the 17-1 win is the first time in 2 seasons under Steve Sabins that West Virginia has hit 5 home runs in a game. It was only 2 off of the school record for home runs in a game, which has happened, you know, on very few occasions. They've hit 7. I believe the last time that they did that was back in 1997. So, you know, they picked a great time to obviously get hot and display the power. But I do think it's a combination of several factors. You know, the weather gets warmer, the ball carries better, and pitchers start to wear down some. You know, pitchers that have thrown maybe 60, 70, 80 innings at this point that have never really done that before this year, perhaps, you know, their velocity dips. There's pitches that are, you know, mislocated and probably thrown at inopportune times. And I think it's a combination of everything. But I definitely think back to the beginning of May, a lot of this started in a home sweep against Kansas State and continued on in that midweek game in Charleston against Marshall, which was a 7-2 win in which Gavin Kelly hit 2 of the team's 3 home runs. But, you know, and a lot of it has to do with Gavin Kelly. He is unquestionably West Virginia's best player. He is the best pro prospect. He, you know, has the team leading home runs. And you go back, I'm working on something in regards to, you know, more specifics of the power, but West Virginia has 28 home runs in their last 19 games. That's more than half of their season total. So they've played 60 games, and they had 27 home runs through 41 games, and now they have 28 in their last 19. That would be starting with the second game on May 2nd of the Kansas State series, a contest in which the Mountaineers won 9-1. They hit 2 home runs in that game. And really, it's been Gavin Kelly that's, you know, carried the load in a lot of ways. He hit 2 home runs, 1 in each game in the final 3-game set of the K-State series. He carried that over, like I said, hit 2 in Charleston against Marshall. And then the following weekend at Kansas, he hit a home run in both games 1 and 2 of that series. So he had a homer in 5 consecutive games at one point with 6 total home runs. And I think that, you know, West Virginia, sometimes you do see a little bit of that domino effect where the guy in front of you or behind you in the lineup is displaying some power. And then, you know, you're able to do it yourself. But take, for example, Ben Lumsden. He was barely playing in the regular season, didn't hit a single home run when he did. He's hit 3 in the NCAA tournament. Armani Guzman, who's an everyday player, remarkably didn't hit a home run throughout the regular season or really until the team's most recent game. So it took him until game 60 to hit his first home run. But we know he is a guy that is capable of making an impact in a lot of ways, particularly with his ability to get on base and use his speed. So I think it's a combination of several factors. I would not expect, you know, the team's method to necessarily be go out to Omaha and try to hit 3-4 home runs per game and see if you can keep slugging your way to wins. But certainly West Virginia has hit mistakes at a high level, and they've gotten a lot of production from the back end of the lineup in the NCAA tournament, particularly Ben Lumsden in the 8 spot and Tyrus Hall in the 9 spot.
1: 2 quick notes on that, folks. There is a story up about Ben Lumsden at WVMetroNews.com at the WVU sports section. I do encourage you to go check that out. Second, just doing the math in my head there, that's 28 home runs in less than 1/3 of the games played, which is pretty wild. 41 out of 60 to start, and then 19 out of 60 where you said those 28 home runs came for. That is just a little less than 1/3 of the games. So that's pretty wild. And there aren't many games left one way or another. Now, I haven't looked at the betting lines since the field was finalized. Oklahoma did defeat Kansas 13-2 in a game that had been suspended on Sunday. So the bottom half of the bracket is all SEC, Alabama, Texas, Georgia, Oklahoma. Top half, Troy, West Virginia, Ole Miss, UNC. And we're going to get into that group of 4. We can get into both group of 4s if we really want to, but we're going to get into the West Virginia group of 4 in just a moment here. But I think the thing I am most curious about heading into this is kind of where West Virginia stacks up. You know, going back into super regional play, when the odds first came out and they stayed fairly consistent, they were actually 6 out of 16 among the 16 teams remaining in terms of odds to win the entire thing. And that was before a pitch had been thrown against Cal Poly. And of course, West Virginia probably helped their odds a little bit. Not just that they won, but won in the fashion that they did, completely dominating a team that came out of the difficult Los Angeles Regional. So I am curious, one, how do you stack their odds up against sort of the Troys, Ole Misses, and UNCs of the world, who they will have to go through if they want to make it into the finals?
3: Yeah, I would say among those four teams, North Carolina is, you know, the fifth overall national seed. They are actually the only program that has qualified for the College World Series on multiple occasions in the last 3 years. Now, we know in 2024, that came at the expense of West Virginia when the Tar Heels won a couple hard-fought games and the Super Regional played in Chapel Hill, but kind of gives you an idea of the stature of their program. They are, the North Carolina is the only team with more than one CWS appearance from 2024 on. So, you know, they are probably the rightful favorite. The issue for them is they're going to have to play Ole Miss in the first game. And that's probably welcome news for West Virginia, because you would assume that both of those teams are likely going to have to throw their ace in that game and not throw off. And then West Virginia takes on a Troy team that, you know, probably by all accounts is your quote unquote Cinderella, you know, your only non-power conference team here. I would caution, though, against anybody that thinks, you know, this game is going to look a lot like how Cal Poly series did. First of all, West Virginia is not going to have a home field advantage, which we know makes a massive difference in college baseball. You're not going to have 5,000-6,000 people there that, you know, have an opportunity to be super close to the action and get in the opposing pitcher's heads and all that and so on and so forth. There will obviously be a great crowd on hand, but there will probably be a lot of fans from other teams and neutral fans. So you're not going to have the extent of the home field advantage in which you did. And that was quite a luxury throughout regional and super regional play. Something else I would caution too is this is a Troy team that came out of the Florida regional. They had to beat Florida. They had to beat Miami. So they've beaten power programs. Yes, they probably did get a break that they capitalized on in that super regional, much like West Virginia did. They got to play, you know, an unseeded Little Rock team that was a Cinderella story and was, you know, looked to be overmatched, quite frankly, in most of that series at Troy. But Troy made the NCAA tournament this year as an at-large team with 29 losses, which is a record in college baseball. Nobody had ever done that. So, you know, it's you can't look at baseball the same way you look at college football and college basketball. You know, like the Sun Belt doesn't necessarily get a ton of respect in those other two sports. The Sun Belt held five teams in the NCAA tournament this year, including a Coastal Carolina team that has a recent national championship to its credit and a Southern Miss team that was among the top 10 seeds nationally. So, you know, if to put it simply, West Virginia, which plays in a fine baseball league in the Big 12, would have absolutely no chance whatsoever of making the NCAA tournament with 29 losses. No, it would never happen. It's they've had teams that have made the, you know, have qualified or not qualified for the NCAA tournament in past years with far fewer than 29 losses, even when they've been in the Big 12. So it gives you an idea of the kind of competition that Troy has played. They've also lost their first game in the regional. So this is a team that's brimming with confidence, you know, whereas West Virginia lost the second one and then had to win three consecutive games to get to the Supers. Troy had to win four straight after losing its postseason opener to Miami. So, you know, they're going to be excited, obviously. It's going to be a daunting challenge. Both teams are going to be, you know, extremely confident and probably had some nerves on, you know, a stage that's entirely unfamiliar for both these programs. But, you know, I don't look at this and say, okay, West Virginia drew Troy and not the SEC teams, you know, they're a shoo-in to win that game. Not at all. You know, I think that it's going to be a game where West Virginia has to continue to do a lot of the things that it's done well in the postseason, wreak havoc on the bases. You know, their defense has been pretty solid ever since an issue, you know, in the first couple games here and there with a couple errors, you know, in the Morgantown Regional, but they've cleaned that up and West Virginia has relied heavily on its defense throughout much of this season. I mean, they've got one of the top fielding percentages of any team in the country. So, you know, obviously a lot of it starts with pitching and fundamental baseball, but I would say that, you know, if you're West Virginia, would you rather play Troy than North Carolina or one of the old, you know, SEC powers that's out there in the first game? Sure. You know, maybe you can make a strong case for that, but I don't think this is looked at as some, you know, overwhelming favorite in a game where, you know, this is a Troy program that has obviously beaten some pretty significant power conference competition already to get to this point.
1: Now, I don't want to spend a crazy amount of time on the other region, but it is worth at least mentioning Georgia, Texas, Alabama, and those all three were ranked, all three hosted regionals and super regionals. And then Oklahoma, who has done everything essentially the hard way. Oklahoma, I hate to use this term, they're the as an SEC school, they're the Cinderella of this particular group of four in the College World Series. But this does feel like a bit of a murderer's row here, Georgia, Texas, Alabama, and Oklahoma. I'm not even sure I could sit here and say definitively, oh yeah, Georgia, who is the best ranked number three and the highest ranked remaining team left in the College World Series, that they're a definitive favorite to get out of this group because of how hard it is.
3: Absolutely. I would think that Georgia and Texas on the surface are probably, your top two teams in terms of their seeding and the odds makers and so on and so forth. But you're absolutely right. I mean, you got four SEC teams in one bracket. It's a gauntlet. And I'll tell you this. I mean, you mentioned rightfully, obviously, that Oklahoma is the only one not to be seeded nationally. Well, Oklahoma also won the Georgia Tech regional and beat Georgia Tech to do it. Georgia Tech was the number two overall seed in the NCAA tournament behind UCLA. And whereas you mentioned Cal Poly went 3-0, won the UCLA regional, I think it goes without saying that they capitalized on a massive break because they never even had to play the Bruins. So, they went 3-0 in the regional, beating Virginia Tech and St. Mary's twice. Oklahoma did have to beat, the top competition in the Georgia Tech regional with the host Yellow Jackets. They were able to do that in a very thrilling fashion. They overcame a late four-run deficit and won the game on a walk-off home run on Georgia Tech's field. So, it's going to be a very, very interesting four-team pod there from the SEC when you consider the likes of Georgia and Texas being, legitimate national championship contenders throughout basically the duration of this season. An Alabama team that was extremely impressive in its 2-0 series, super series, super regional series win over St. John's. And then Oklahoma, which just handled Kansas twice. And West Virginia fans know as well as anybody what Kansas was capable of this year. The Mountaineers swept them on the road at the end of the regular season and then lost to them in the Big 12 title game. So, goes without saying that, West Virginia and Kansas in some form of 1-2 were the top two teams in the Big 12 throughout this season. And Kansas was just handled in both games by Oklahoma.
1: So I'm looking at, I've got the odds up now, by the way, and I think this is about right. Georgia at plus 260 has the best odds of winning. Texas at plus 350, North Carolina plus 390. This is FanDuel, by the way. Ole Miss plus 650, West Virginia plus 700. And for folks who are not familiar with betting odds, essentially that means if you were to bet $1 on West Virginia to win the College World Series, if they did that, your payout would be a net profit of $70. So you'd get $71 back, the $70 plus your original bet. So 70-1 odds. Alabama at plus 1,200, Oklahoma plus 1,500, Troy at plus 3,500. Troy, as you mentioned, essentially the Cinderella story, putting that kind of in air quotes, of this group. Of this group of eight, but it's notable that West Virginia is ahead of Alabama and Oklahoma, and a lot of that likely has to do with the fact that Alabama and Oklahoma have a harder path to the finals itself. And once you get to the finals, then all of a sudden it becomes, a totally different story. Like, if you get there, you have a chance of winning regardless. And so the path there is just as important in many respects as actually doing the job when it's all said and done. And for Alabama and Oklahoma, they have a tremendously difficult path there.
3: Yeah, and I think something else that's important to note, obviously there's a lot of baseball before this, but on that other side with the four SEC teams, Georgia, Texas, Alabama, and Oklahoma, West Virginia's only going to have to beat one. There's going to be one team that emerges from each side of the bracket and plays in a best of three series for the national championship. So if West Virginia is fortunate enough to get there, they will obviously then have a daunting challenge, in the fact that they would be playing one of those high-powered SEC teams. But they're not going to have to beat Georgia and Texas. They're not going to have to beat Texas and Alabama or Oklahoma and Georgia. They would just have to beat one of those teams, because Georgia, Texas, Alabama, and Oklahoma, only one can emerge. Just like on West Virginia's side, West Virginia, Troy, North Carolina, Ole Miss, only one can emerge. So you're absolutely right. I mean, the fact that West Virginia opens with Troy, who has the highest odds, certainly plays in to the Mountaineers' chances. And the fact that they only have one team who is clearly viewed above them by any sort of, distant margin in the odds in North Carolina, that also probably plays into it as well.
1: Let me ask you one final question before I let you go. You've been kind enough to grant us like half the show's content for today. I've been kind of asking around on this with a lot of folks who either follow the team or cover the team. But I'm curious, you know, obviously there had been sort of this rumor about Steve Sabin's and South Carolina. I imagine that's just not a question that anyone's going to be able to ask right now while this is going on. And my question is less about whether Steve Sabin's is going to South Carolina and more about whether or not West Virginia is prepared in your mind to make a commitment to make sure that Steve Sabin's is going nowhere. The Mountaineers prepared to make that kind of commitment.
3: I think you would think from all indications they were, you know, would be prepared to offer him obviously what would have to be a considerable raise. And, you know, even with a considerable raise, I don't think Sabin's would necessarily be able to make at West Virginia what he would at South Carolina. Now, you know, South Carolina's got the richer program history. They have not been as good or better than West Virginia in recent seasons, but obviously they have, a far richer baseball history if you go back to, you know, even just a few decades. But I would say this, you never know, obviously, what's going on behind the scenes. And the fact that Steve Sabin's has had a wealth of success and, you know, done tremendous things for West Virginia's baseball program in two seasons as a head coach, it's always going to lend the possibility when you have success of your name coming up for other jobs. And that's not any different than the same thing can be applied for Mark Kellogg. And the same thing could be applied for Ross Hodge. If West Virginia has a better, you know, year two and three in his tenure in men's basketball. So it's not really, you know, unfortunately in college sports, especially at West Virginia, this is kind of the norm. And the fact that Steve Sabin's is young, he's only 39 years old. He's not from West Virginia originally. There's always going to be, you know, people that connect his name to jobs. And it makes total sense why he would be a candidate on South Carolina's radar. I think this year, particularly with the fact that you've qualified for the College World Series, you know you're going to be playing at least until Sunday of this upcoming week. It's going to be very hard for anybody to take Steve Sabin's away from West Virginia this year, I would say. You know, does that mean that he's here for the next 10 years or beyond? No, of course not. And this is always a fluid situation. He says the right things. He seems like he's happy. We know he's got a wife and a couple young kids that he's, you know, is raised in Morgantown. That does not necessarily mean that, you know, he's going to be here forever and saying the right things also. But, you know, saying last week that this has developed, in his opinion, into the best college baseball atmosphere in the country, and knowing that he basically bided his time in this program for 9 years to be the head coach, now that he's done it for two seasons, that really couldn't go much, if any, better than what they have gone. I think it's far-fetched to think that he would leave when this year ends. You know, I just think that the timing of it doesn't necessarily add up. I'm not sure of what Steve Sabin's interest level in South Carolina would be or is. I do understand that, you know, if somebody's offering you double or triple your current salary, you're probably at least going to have your agent conduct those discussions, field the calls, you know, sit down and maybe have some sort of, you know, process where you are interviewed or your interest level is gouged. But I don't think that that needs to be at the forefront of West Virginia's fans' minds as they prepare for Omaha, because I do believe, and, you know, say it pretty confidently, that I would be very surprised if Steve Sabin's is not here next season.
1: Very good. I know you're getting ready to travel to Omaha. Have you ever been to Nebraska?
3: I have not. This will be an entirely new experience. I've only heard good things from the few media members that I know that have covered the College World Series and a handful of people that have gone just to take in the experience as fans. I've heard it's basically a bucket list item, you know, in all of sports. And I can just tell you that I've got a one-way flight going out of Pittsburgh Wednesday, and I'm supposed to be in Omaha, and we'll be providing coverage for as long as this run continues. It may be out there for two baseball games, or you may be out there for 2 weeks.
1: Yeah, I'm excited to read your stuff. I've been following along. Obviously, I've been watching the games as well, but always nice to add a little extra context as well, folks. And if you want to do that yourself, you can check out Greg's work at the WVU Sports section. It'll also be on the main page. But if for any reason you're behind it being on the main page, that website is updated pretty regularly. Just check out the WVU Sports section of WVMetroNews.com. Greg, much appreciated, man. Best of luck. And enjoy Omaha, man. I'm sure it's going to be a lot of fun.
3: I appreciate it, man. Yep, we'll catch up and do some sort of a season recap here in the near future.
8: All right, that was Greg Carey. 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Go to the WVU Sports section. Of course, you'll see most of that on the main page. Anyway, Chris George is joining us next. We're going to talk. We're going to basically split Chris up into two segments, a lot of Harrison County talk, and then in the second segment, we'll look at the rest of the field. This is the Friday Free For All brought to you by Dan Cavatia, WBUC GMC, back after this.
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4: Let's just take a let's take a more focused look at Harrison County, who was very well represented in the state high school baseball tournament and a regular WKMZ contributor and voice of Bridgeport High School baseball. Chris George is with us now, and state baseball tournament is underway. Now we are just waiting for Class Quadruple A to get started, Chris, which of course happens this morning. But Class Triple A had some absolute gems, including Bridgeport and East Fairmont and the Indians. Talk about playing it cool. They had to come from behind in the seventh inning, down 2-1. And I liked the way Joe Brocato described this: a pair of very productive outs is what got the job done. A ground out RBI to tie the game and a sac fly to win the game. I believe I have that in the correct order. Jax McNally and Guy Avolio, the heroes in this one for Bridgeport, who is moving on to the semifinal round.
5: Yeah, I think you can count Owen Sonrick are a part of that heroes list as well, because it was his two hitter that kind of kept things close to the vest, so to speak, as East Fairmont came to play. And it was just a game that kind of was a gut-wrench type of game for both teams. I mean, the pitching was good, albeit different type of pitching for East Fairmont. And, you know, it worked out. You got Schnorr from East, who started, you know, between him and River McLean, both pitching in the mid-70s, is keeping Bridgeport batters off balance all day long. And a lot of lazy fly ball outs, a couple situations Bridgeport had runners in scoring position, couldn't get them across for various reasons. Bridgeport, you know, behind Son Ricker, it was McLean with an RBI double that scored the game's first run for East Fairmont in the fourth inning. Bridgeport was able to tie it, you know, later on in the game. But, you know, Bridgeport led the game 1-0. East Fairmont was able to tie it in the sixth. But then you mentioned it, two big runs for Bridgeport. You kind of had a feeling once Son Merkel was able to get through the order unscathed at the top of the seventh, that Bridgeport and their experience and championship game-like situations, that they you kind of felt good about hitters 9-1-2 come to the plate. And that's exact combination of hitters that came to the plate earlier when they had a chance to, you know, at least get more damage done, but just couldn't get runs across in situations earlier in the game. But they finally were able to do it in the bottom of the seventh inning. And you mentioned Guy Avolio. You just got to get the ball in the air, right? You got one out, bases loaded. You got to get the ball in the air. He was able to do. Got it deep enough in the spacious outfield at Jack Cook Field, and ends up winning the game 3-2.
4: Now, I already know that you know this, but I'm going to read the following scores for our listeners right now. These are yesterday's Class AAA games. Bridgeport beats East Fairmont 3-2. St. Albans beats John Marshall in extra innings 1-0. St. Albans was the 2 seed, John Marshall the 7 seed. And Shady Spring edges RCB, and we will talk a little bit more about that, 2-1 in the 3-6 game. But then there's a curious outlier here. And we expected that there might be some low scoring games to start off the tournament, because you have a lot of teams who have gone a while without being able to play real games. They've only been able to practice. Ripley beat Spring Valley in the 4-5 game, two teams with almost identical records, only 10 losses and a difference of one win. Spring Valley won one more game than Ripley, but Ripley was ranked the 4, Spring Valley the 5. This game had more runs in it combined than the other three. 22 runs scored. Ripley wins 12-10 in this one. And if you're doing the math at home, it's actually double, more than double, the amount of combined runs in the other three games. So I have to ask you, as Bridgeport now gets set to face Ripley in the 1-4 at 10 a.m. Friday morning, the big question on my mind is this a harbinger that Ripley was ready to play in a way that none of the others were, or was this just kind of a unique situation where they got to the pitchers in the right way, or maybe there were errors in the field? What happened in this game? Because I am thinking, you know, this is maybe a bit of a tougher matchup now for Bridgeport all of a sudden, because here's a team in Ripley that is maybe hitting the ball better than any other team in the tournament based on what we saw in the first game.
5: It's a combination of a lot of things. Number one, in this game, Spring Valley jumped out to an 8-0 first inning lead. And that's what was crazy about this. And then Ripley was able to answer with 5 in the bottom of the first. I think that was huge to get down 8-0. And then the answer from a 5 spot in the bottom of the first kind of kept it close there. And then there was a rain delay. A lot of weird things happened.

0: of the regionals and the start of the state tournament. Ripley was in a unique position where they were able to get three games in. Actually, four games. I misspeak. Four games in. They were able to get the Logan game in, Independence, Hurricane, and Spring Valley. In fact, the Hurricane and Independence games outside the state term are both in the month of June. So you look at the Spring Valley game, which was played, of course, yesterday. They were able to play Hurricane on the 5th, Independence on the 1st. They won both those games, but they were very competitive games. And then they beat Logan on the 28th, 1-0. So since their regional championship game over Herbert Hoover back on the 21st, they were able to get some games in. I think that really helped them. And they were also very competitive games because a lot of coaches will say, you know, look, you know, we want to play tune-up games, but tune-up games aren't the same as regular season games. Well, if you schedule games that are very competitive, like Ripley did, those are like regular season games. They were battles against three very good teams, and that really helped them yesterday in their win over Spring Valley. And Spring Valley, likewise, was able to schedule some games in between to kind of keep them fresh and keep them going. You know, and East Fairmont was able to get a couple games in. You know, one of them was not quite what they wanted. The other one worked out pretty good for them against Doddridge County, kind of gave them a good feel. Bridgeport, meanwhile, idle since the regional against Elkins, and boy, did it show. John Marshall, you know, that game with St. Albans, that showed really with the bats, you know, two good teams. St. Albans hits the ball as well as anyone. They only get a few hits on the night and score one run, and it was a 1-0 8-inning victory over John Marshall. John Marshall, another team that can swing the bats a little bit this year. You know, I don't want to take anything away from the pitching because the pitching was tremendous all around. It really was outside of the Ripley and Spring Valley game, but the offenses are way behind right now. It's almost like a March 15th offense playing here in June 9th and 10th, 11th and 12th. And I say that because it's like the first game of the season where you haven't had a competitive game in a long time. You've been practicing and doing stuff on your own, but it's not the same as a game time feel and a real live at bat situation in a live game. So hopefully they got some reps in, and I think they'll be better from it here in their next games coming up on Thursday. And then whoever survives Thursday will play for the state championship on Saturday. I think you'll see a little better offense coming up with these teams on Thursday. And the same thing goes for Quad A here today. I mean, you're going to see some teams that, you know, have gotten some tune-ups in there and some not as much. And you're going to see, I think, more pitching to be the factor again coming up here in the Quad A bracket.
1: Thursday or Friday? Metro has Friday for AAA.
0: Yes.
1: Okay. So yes. My question for you, I got a couple of questions for you. So one, do you feel like Ripley has a sizable advantage against Bridgeport that maybe none of the other teams in the semis would have had? Or do you feel like Bridgeport got what they needed to do done by getting live action? And in theory, they should have a chance to kind of get their offense back to where it was. Because obviously the difference between this layoff and the layoff during the offseason is that it takes a little bit of time to ramp up. But I think in theory, you're hoping if you're Robert Shields, you're hoping that, okay, we took a little bit of time to get going in game one, we should be able to get going in game two.
0: Yeah, I think they got a big advantage just for the simple fact they're the defending state champions in Class AAA. Okay, number one. Number two, they're the most healthy they have been all year long. Their outstanding shortstop, Bryce Casto, who was verbally committed to WVU for baseball, he's back and ready to go, and he missed the majority of the year due to an injury. And then they've really been searching in their rotation, and I think Landon Meadows has really stepped up to be that number one pitcher they've been looking for. Now, he hasn't had the type of numbers he had a year ago. In fact, you know, he's going to take this summer off and work on his mechanics and try to, you know, get stuff situated with his velocity and his mechanics. But he pitched really good here late in the year. Had a very good game, you know, late in the season as well for them in one of their tune-up games. So look for Landon Meadows to probably get to start against Bridgeport. This is a Ripley team that can hit the baseball. They got a very good top of the order. They got a good middle of the order. In fact, they have length throughout their lineup. So more than likely, Blake Butcher will probably get to start here for Bridgeport coming up. That's going to be an interesting matchup. All Butcher has to do is throw strikes, right? Because if he throws strikes, he's as good as anyone. And they're going to need to be because this is a very good Ripley team that can swing the bat. And I think the fact is this was the team you wanted to avoid. I think if you're Bridgeport, sooner or later, I think you would have played them. If not, coming up later on here on, you know, coming up on Friday, it

0: would have been maybe the state championship game. So all in all, I think you might as well play them now, right? This is a situation, but they have the experience factor. Ripley's not going to be scared. They've been there. They've done that. They know what it's like. Bridgeport, since they haven't been to the state tournament since 2022, it still runs through their veins. This is Bridgeport baseball. They understand this. They were brought up with classes and teams ahead of them that they watched as younger kids. So they know that this means a lot, especially for Robert Shields to try to get his 10th state championship. But this is going to be a heck of a game. It really is. And the other side of the bracket isn't going to be easy as well. Shady Spring, a team nobody knows about. They're very good. St. Albans, a lot of people know more about St. Albans since they're in the Mountain State Athletic Conference. You know, I think they're looking to get their offense back on track like Bridgeport is. But I tell you what, this is going to be a tough, tough matchup for the Indians. I like them in the pitching. I think the edge pitching-wise goes to Bridgeport. I think they can get the offense going against Ripley. Meadows has been up and down this year. He's been really good at times, and at times he's been hit around a little bit. So either way, Ripley has other guys they can go to. Bridgeport has other guys they can go to on the mound as well. It just comes down to Bridgeport's offense. That's been the difference of this team this year and the last few years. Their offense is much better. They use the entire field. There's a little bit of pop there, you know, and I think that's going to have to come out much better coming up here on Friday if they want to have a chance to get to the state championship. They got to have better offense, or they may not make it to the championship game.
1: Bridgeport Ripley will be heard on WKMZ. Coverage starts at 9:45 that morning, and then first pitch, of course, all of this weather permitting, is at 10 a.m. Chris, before I let you go, let's go a little rapid fire here, and I do want to talk a little bit about a couple of locals who got eliminated in Harrison County. Robert C. Byrd, most recently, Shady Spring takes down RCB 2-1. This is a really good RCB team. They've got some pitching. Obviously, the bats were pretty quiet in this one, and a tight loss for them in the final game of the quarterfinal. Final round of the Class AAA state tournament, not able to get past that. Thoughts on the season RCB had?
0: Yeah, tough loss. I mean, it really was. Shady Springs, a very good team. It was a 2-1 game. Shady Spring had four hits, Bird had three. Again, it goes back to the bats again. I think if these two played maybe 2 weeks ago, it would have been a much different game. You know, I really believe that. Or even maybe a week ago, if that, you know, and it just ended up being a pitcher's battle, which kind of no surprise. That's kind of how all the games were. But I think what you feel for in this game is guys like Cooper Floyd, Ashton Schaefer, Xavier Caravelli, Severio Destito, Jackson Maglowski, Owen O'Mara, you know, guys like that. And all 11 seniors, I know I missed a couple there, but still all 11 seniors, I think, are the ones that really feel this the most, because these are seniors at Bird that not only played a lot this year, obviously, and were mainstays in this lineup and also in the pitching department, but they've been playing since their freshman year. I mean, these kids were playing as freshmen. A lot of these kids played as freshmen. I know that Cooper Floyd played over at Liberty Harris when he was a freshman. I get that, but it's a family now. And anytime you have that many seniors that's played that much baseball, it hurts much, much more. It really does. I think, you know, being a Harrison County fan, I think you would love to see Bird advance further in the tournament. You know, Shady Spring, a very good team. Not surprised at the score, but finally, I got to say this because I got to be honest. They have got to get this fixed next year at the state tournament. They got to move it back to the week it was originally on. Eight teams is fine. If you want to go that route, okay, fine. It would make much more sense. A softball would be single elimination. Baseball, single elimination. Do it in 2 weeks. Move the baseball back a week where it was. Keep softball on that first week like it was as well, and you're fine. You don't have the layoff in between. You still got plenty of time to get the regionals in, and, you know, you still got time to get in some makeup games during the regular season if you want to give those teams a chance to play as well. So let's get it back on schedule. Let's void all this time off, because we're not really getting to see these teams at their peak performance. We really aren't. It's a shame. You're getting some good games. I think if you're a common fan and don't know anything about these teams, you're there in Heights and watching these games, they're good games. Nothing wrong with that, but you're not getting the level of talent out of everybody here. Everybody's set back from this layoff, and I think they've got to get this fixed. You know, and I've heard there's some preliminary talk that could be, but it's all it is right now is talk. So hopefully that they can get together and get this fixed and get this back to the week it was. If you want to stick with the eight teams, that's fine. Got no problem with that. It seems it's going to work okay, but still got some good baseball to go here. Let's see what happens and see who comes out the champions in all four classes here coming up at the end of the week.
1: One last note, Lincoln, their season came to an end earlier this week as well in a 6-1 loss. They had a tough task going up against Frankfurt, but a strong season for a team that many of us were not expecting to make that kind of run. So I think maybe a harbinger of what we could expect next season for Lincoln.
0: Yeah, and they had a great year under a good coach and a bunch of kids that got better, and they really improved with the bats, similar to Bridgeport. And they were in a very tough region. I mean, let's face it, Frankfurt was a Triple A team a year ago. As soon as Frankfurt moved down to Double A, they were inserted into that region, and they are automatically the number one seed going into the season. They kind of stumbled around earlier in the year, but you knew once they started getting their track and their feet under them that they were going to be fine. Lance Norndorf is a very good pitcher, and he showed that against Lincoln. But that 6-1 loss takes nothing away from the outstanding season the Cougars have had. That's one of the best seasons Lincoln's had here in a while. And I think they have a lot to build on. They got some players coming back next year. Colton Edwards and Alex Green will be playing for Bridgeport Post 68 this summer. So they're going to stick around the area and play, continue their, baseball on the diamond. Two very good players, very good program. And what can you say about A.J. Bart and Jacob Bart, man? Those kids do it all in all three sports. You see AJ on the football field, all he accomplished at Lincoln as a football player, broke the passing record for all-time passing leader at Lincoln football history. And then he carries everything into the baseball field and had a great year on the mound. And Jacob Bart, a year younger, he's back next year to be that senior leader in all three sports. And yeah, the Bart boys have met a lot here. It's been a good fun run for Lincoln. And I think you'll hear them back in the state tournament a year from now as well.
1: Real quick, before I let you go, how ready are you for Friday at 2 p.m.?
0: Well, I'm going to be on the road traveling to Pittsburgh to watch the Pirates. It's unfortunate that it worked out that way because I'm a partial season ticket holder and I had to get my tickets back in December. So at that time, I don't think anyone in the world thought West Virginia would be in the College World Series, right? So I'll be able to listen and watch and get the majority of that game in before the gates open. I'm excited. I think West Virginia, if they go out there and keep playing the game they play, I think they'll be okay here. I think, with them having the experience factor of playing. But here's the other thing. Troy, let's not discount Troy just because of the name on the jersey. They have quality wins this year against Georgia, a couple against Florida. They've beaten Auburn during the midweek. And this is a very good Troy team that, yeah, they have 30 losses. And yes, they lost to some teams that probably don't bring out the eye test, but they've beaten a lot of SEC teams during the midweek, and they beat Florida and Miami in the postseason. That tells me that this Troy team can play. So West Virginia has to bring it. I think Chance and Cole, as we sit here and talk today, will probably get the start. We don't know that yet, but that's just my assumption. And I think West Virginia just has to continue to do what they do. They got to get timely hitting. They got to get hits with runners on base. They got to get great pitching. And if they can do all that, this team has a chance to make it pretty far in this tournament. But, it's a whole different field. It's a bigger field. It's a much larger field than what they've been playing on. But if there's anybody that's used to playing on the road in the Midwest, it's the West Virginia Mountaineers. They've been on the Midwest. They've been in Arizona. Being in the Big 12, they make a ton of stops in the Midwest. This is like a second home for them out there in this part of the country. So I think that'll be the advantage over a Troy team that really hasn't ventured that far away from the Southeast. So the bottom part of that bracket, man, that's tough. But you know what? You get to the College World Series, every game is tough, man. No matter who you play, what conference they're from, West Virginia has got their hands full here. But, man, wouldn't it be nice to see them at least get to the bracket championship and play whoever on the other side, because the other side of the bracket is absolutely loaded. I mean, you got 3-1 seeds on the other side of the bracket led by Georgia and Texas. But, hey, man, let's get our bracket. Let's play for the championship. It'd be nice to bring it all home, man. That'd be unbelievable for this university. But first things first, you got to get by Troy. Troy can beat you. If you don't show up and play, Troy can beat you and send you to loser's bracket. Let's go Mountaineers and see how they do.
1: Hey, I Like You will also be actually on the road to Pittsburgh, as I've got a Riveters match that night that I'm calling. Oh, so I will be listening. I will be listening as well. I think U92 is going to be doing some games. I would be shocked if Andrew Caridi wasn't out there doing some games. So I'm sure we'll have plenty of different options to listen on the radio to West Virginia baseball against Troy.
2: All right. Thanks, Chris. We're going to step aside real quick, come back and take a look at the rest of the field here on the Friday Free For All, brought to you by Dan Cavazzato, Buick GMC.
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1: Chris George back with us. We're going to look at the rest of the field now. We took a look at your triple A field earlier. We're going to look at single A, double A, and quadruple A. I want to start with class single A, especially because there was an upset. Again, like, it depends on how you view it. It was a seeding upset. Gilmer County, as we know, is obviously a really, really good baseball team. As you have noted all year, though, this is a young group, and in some ways you kind of think they're playing with house money. Well, they're taking that house money all the way to the finals against number three Sherman coming up on Saturday. Sherman also upsetting a better seeded team Sherman beating Pendleton County, who upset a better seeded team in East Hardy. So this single A bracket has been topsy turvy, Chris.
0: Yeah, it has. And I think going into it, we always wondered what it was going to be like with an 8-team single A bracket, how it would play out. And lo and behold, there's been a couple teams in the bottom part of the brackets made some surprise runs. I mean, you look at Pendleton County after a huge win over East Hardy. Now, again, there's a little asterisk beside that because those two teams play each other a lot during the regular season, so they're comfortable with one another. And then you mentioned Gilmer County, the huge win over Huntington St. Joe, a team that in Huntington St. Joe that defeated them during the regular season. But I mentioned this Gilmer County team is young as young gets. And Roddick Page, you know, 3-for-3, 5 RBIs, young freshman, has just played good baseball all year long. And that was a huge win for Gilmer County over Huntington St. Joe, 8-4. And it was one of those things where, you know, I'll be honest with you, I knew that Gilmer County could win this game, okay, but I didn't think that they would because of their age. I thought their youth probably would have caught up with them here in this state tournament against the Huntington St. Joe team, basically playing on their home field, a team had won in their regular season against Gilmer. But I think talent-wise, Gilmer County is as good as anyone in this field, and I think they proved it with the win over Huntington St. Joe, and they move on against the Sherman team. They had good pitching and a big 3-0 win over Pendleton County. This is an interesting matchup. If you would have told me going into the tournament that Sherman and Gilmer would be playing for the championship, no way I would have believed that. But that is the case. I like Gilmer County, though. I really do. I think Gilmer County's young. And I think them being so young and played such a good schedule throughout the year, I don't think they know any better. I don't think there's any fear. I think they, you know, have gotten to the point now where they're just going to keep riding momentum. I think that could carry them into the championship. I really believe that. And sometimes you get a bunch of young guys together like that on one team, sometimes they don't know any better other than just go out there and play. And I think that's what you're seeing right now.
1: Do you want to elaborate a little bit more? I know they're a little bit outside of our region, but I know you're pretty familiar with East Hardy baseball. And are you, how surprised were you by the upset?
0: Not surprised at all, just because the two teams are very familiar with one another. Pendleton County and East Hardy play two, sometimes three times a year. The kids know each other in all sports. They play against each other in football. They play against each other in basketball and baseball. They know each other. They're friends. You know, it's one of those situations. Was a surprise Pendleton won? Yeah, I was surprised. But I'm not surprised that the upset happened, because Pendleton County was playing really good baseball going into the tournament, was challenged by Taggart's Valley in the regional, and they came through twice in extra innings and got big wins over Taggart's Valley in the winner's bracket. That kind of propelled them, where East Hardy kind of coasted through their side of the region. No competition at all whatsoever. And lo and behold, Pendleton was the more battle-tested team at the time. And again, with all the time off between the regionals and the state tournament, I think that affected East Hardy a little bit, like it has almost everybody in this tournament field. I think Wheeling Central was really affected by it. We'll get to them in a minute. But not surprised that Pendleton won the game over East Hardy. But at the end of the day, I didn't see it coming, because East Hardy was my pick to win it for a second consecutive year. And I was proven wrong. And I don't mind that at all whatsoever, because Sam Yoakum is a very good friend of mine, a good coach. And they gave a great effort against the Sherman Tide here yesterday, but fell a little bit short. It's a young Pendleton County team. They'll be back next year. And speaking of young, Gilmer County, quite young, quite talented. They're going to play for it all coming up as well.
1: Yeah, if they wind up winning this one, I mean, I think the expectation is they'll probably be back here before long. Nothing's a given. You take nothing for granted. You assume nothing. But if this is what they're doing now, I think the expectation is they probably are going to expect to not just be back in this tournament, but be back on this Saturday.
0: Yeah, good point. Now. Because last year, East Hardy was the lower seeded team, and no one thought they'd had a chance, and they went and won the thing. And then this year coming in, they're one of the top two seeds, and everyone thinks, okay, well, they won it last year. They'll repeat. They'll go back to back, and then boom, they lost the first game. So you just never know. So that's why Gilmer County and their coaching staff are telling these kids, hey, here you are. There's nothing to lose. Don't be tight. Go out there and play free. It's just a baseball game. We play seven innings. There's a second baseman. There's a third baseman, a shortstop, a catcher, left center, and right fielder. And there's going to be a pitcher on the other team that's going to throw you stuff that you've seen all year. Just go out and play ball and see what happens.
1: Speaking of nothing is given, just a remarkable season for Wheeling Central Catholic that comes up a game short of where they wanted to be. They don't wind up making it to that most important Saturday in June and only score two runs across their two games. They beat James Monroe, the eighth seed, 2-1, and then lose to Logan, get shut out in that game, 6-0. Now, kudos to Logan. They're hitting the ball really, really well. But there is definitely, you're kind of noticing this a little bit. We've seen a couple of upsets here, and it's hard not to think that the layoff is definitely having some impact.
0: Yeah, I think it is. And in fact, you look at Wheeling Central, they were one of the most talented teams throughout the year. And I know these kids quite well because four or five of these players play for Wheeling Post One in the summer. And they're our back-to-back state champions in Legion Baseball. And I know how good some of these guys are, you know. And Steven Brodegaard, the guy who pitched today and got the loss, was a very talented pitcher and one of the better pitchers in the area. He suffered a loss, but really, you know, he didn't have his great game. But overall, the bats went quiet. When you take a look, I'm looking at their schedule right now. They hadn't played from May 25th was their regional final with Weir. And then they got a tune-up game against Morgantown. But really, the whole month of June, the bats went silent. Only scored two runs against the Morgantown team they beat early in the year. They played James Monroe. They did win the game 2-1. But again, the bats were quiet. And again, boy, they were really quiet against a very good Logan team that was able to pick up the win as the Hill kid for Logan had a great game, or the Miller kid, excuse me, only gave up a couple hits in this contest. Outstanding effort for Kevin Gertz and a good friend of mine. And Logan is one of those teams like Bridgeport. And I say that because when Kevin Gertz is good, he wins. And he gets down to Charleston, now Huntington, and there's Ivan Miller stepping on the mound and getting himself a heck of a game. And overall, just a good effort by Logan. I thought this Logan team really improved as the year went on. I thought earlier in the year they were a little bit younger than what he probably was wanting going in, but he knew that he had talent. And Logan just kept getting better and better and better. And Kevin Gertz is one of the better coaches in the state nobody knows about. They know about him in girls basketball. They see how good he was when he coached the Lady Wildcats to a state championship at Logan a few years back. And it's good to see Kevin suffered a stroke a couple years back. He's back on his feet doing well. And I think this is a treat. It's going to be a heck of, in fact, that double-A championship game between Logan and Frankfort, two friends of mine, Matt Miller for Frankfort, Kevin Gertz for Logan, two very good baseball teams. It's hard to pick a winner there, but Wheeling Central, man, it's what could have been. And Wheeling Central is the team that was definitely affected by this layoff. That is not an excuse. People understand it is real. Baseball is a game that's meant to be played every day. And when you get in a situation where teams like Wheeling Central do play every day, like Bridgeport and others, and, you know, you saw it with Morgantown. Yeah, Morgantown won their first game, but they didn't hit. You know, they didn't hit the ball well. They just got great pitching from Maddox Boggs, as we'll talk about in a little bit. And Wheeling Central comes up empty, but someone's going to win, someone's going to lose. And at the end of the day, Coach Cover, Wheeling Central, is going to be like, look, we didn't hit. It's our fault. Don't want to take anything away. We're not going to use excuses about the layoff. We felt like we were the better team. We came down here and laid an egg. That's as simply put as that. So you're seeing two defending state champions from a year ago get eliminated here early in this state tournament, and we move on.
1: And that's going to be a tough one. Frankfort has limited their opponents to just two total runs so far in this tournament. So for those of you at home, the full schedule is up at the website. I'm just going to remind you here, Saturday morning, the first game is going to be Gilmer Sherman. That's the single A championship game. And then about 50 That's 50 minutes after will be Logan and Frankfurt in the Class AA final. Now, AAA, we talked about a fair bit when we talked about Bridgeport. We talked about the Harrison County Schools. Let's very quickly touch on it. That's going to be the championship game at 5:30 on Saturday, but still semifinal action today. Real quick, since we already spent a fair bit of time on this, what is your expectation for the two teams to come out of Bridgeport, St. Albans, Shady Spring, and Ripley? It went total chalk in the first round, unlike the single A and double A bracket. Bridgeport, St. Albans, Shady Spring, you're 1-2-3, Ripley, you're 4. And Ripley played a terrific game, as you talked about, entertaining game, I should say, against Spring Valley. But who is your expectation to actually be playing in this Class AAA championship game come Saturday night?
0: Well, if I'm a Bridgeport fan, I'm very concerned because, you know, Bridgeport did get a win against East Fairmont, as we all know, but they didn't hit the ball well at all, had bad at-bats. I had a chance to talk to Robert Shields back on Wednesday, and he is very concerned about Ripley, very concerned. And that's his concern as I've heard Coach Shields all year, because he knows that Ripley is now a healthy baseball team. They're playing their best baseball right now. They won like 11 out of 12 coming into the state tournament. And they were down 8-0 to Spring Valley before they could even get a bat on their shoulders going into the bottom of the first inning. And not only did they come back, they came back and won this thing 12-10 because, you know, Ripley's talented. We know that. They got great hitters. The Casto kid, Bryce Casto, is verbal to WVU. He's a very good, you know, shortstop for Ripley. And they got experience. Okay. They won the AAA state championship a year ago, and all those players are back, and now they're healthy. However, I will say this, don't sell the Indians short, because Blake Butcher, who is probably 1A, 1B with Owen Sonricker as the top starter for Bridgeport, and Butcher has come up big all year. He's pitched well in these games. He's been big. You know, he every time out, he's pitched well, and I expect him to do the same. And I think he's going to give Ripley a little bit different of a look than what they're used to. You know, Butcher's a guy that can throw hard. He's got a very good off-speed pitch, and I've always liked his off-speed pitch. But his velocity is in the upper 80s, and his ball moves, and moves a lot for a lefty. Of course, most lefties, you know, ball moves on the two-seam or even a four-seam, has a little tail to it as well. But I think this will help him. Ripley, albeit they're hot, but you look throughout the year, and I know they haven't been healthy. There's times Ripley looks like $1 million, but there's times they look like $10. And I think if you're Bridgeport, you hope that Ripley team shows up, because they've been up and down this year. I mean, they're not the one seed. They're not the 2-3. They were the 4 seed for a reason. And I know Bryce Casto missed some time this year, and he had some injuries. Their pitching staff's been decent at times, and at times it's not. This is still a Ripley team. It's vulnerable, I think. But this is going to be a good game. But I'm going to tell you right now, this is exactly what Robert Shields told me. Bridgeport has to have better at-bats. They got to have better approaches at the plate. They got to use the entire field. They got to get back to what they've done all year with the baseball bat. And if they can do that with their bats, they got a good chance to win this. But I'm telling you, if they don't hit and they struggle at the plate, then look out, because this Ripley team is really good. And this might be the state championship game, to be honest with you. I kind of thought coming in, these were your two best teams as the season sits today, but don't want to sell the other two short, because St. Albans is very talented. They too struggled with the bats the other day because of the long layoff. They didn't look good at the plate, but they found a way to get a 1-0 win over John Marshall. And, you know, Shady Spring, another team that just did enough to get by Robert C. Byrd 2-1, you know, good pitching. But again, and I was talking to a guy that I know really well that went to Shady Spring that, you know, had a brother that played there two years ago, I should say. And he knows Shady baseball as well as I do Bridgeport. And he said the same thing. The layoff is killing us. He said that it's just absolutely killing us. And we just did not have good at bats. So, you know, I think everybody's going to be better on Friday. I really do. I think you're going to see better offense. I think you're going to see more offense. I think you're getting deeper into the pitching staffs now, where teams number one or two may not be available, or definitely the ones will probably not be available. So it's going to come down to who swings the bat and scores the runs. And you never discount a guy like Robert Shields, because Robert Shields knows how to manufacture offense when things aren't going well off the bats. He'll find a way to scratch off a couple runs, and I expect Blake Butcher to show up and have his best stuff.
1: Let's talk about Quad A, which is going to be the final game Saturday. And, of course, the final two games today. Number one, GW beats Huntington. They advance. Jefferson upsets Washington. Again, 4-5. You know, how much of an upset it is. But GW and Jefferson will be the first game in Quad A semis. And then Morgantown, who squeaked by Cabell Midland, will face Hurricane, who beat Martinsburg. That's the other semi, Morgantown and Hurricane. Who do you like coming out of these semis and ultimately playing Saturday night to wrap up the high school baseball season?
0: I think if you would have told me back in the first couple of weeks of May, I would tell you it's going to be Washington and probably someone else. Okay. But here's the problem. Jefferson caught Washington and beat him 7-1. This is a Washington team that scored over 9 runs against them in the regionals. But it's a Washington team that, again, the layoff, their bats went silent. But you got to credit Jefferson. Great job by Coach Lowry and his pitching staff, you know, and they got a couple good pitchers, you know, and with Andrew Engel and Jack Gross, two very good pitchers. And, you know, and they were able to shut down one of the best offenses in the state, the Washington Patriots. You know, that was my team, a sneaker. I think I picked George Washington, but I thought Washington would be the team that would get there and play GW in the final, but I stand corrected. Congratulations, Jefferson. They get the win. And then the other side, Hurricane. You know, Hurricane's been one of those teams that's kind of sneaking around all year. They've won some games, but it hasn't been your dominant Hurricane team of the past, but they still have talent. But again, Morgantown fans will tell you, it all comes down to what they do at the plate. Maddox Sparks pitched one heck of a game. I think Slade Barton will get the start here against Hurricane. We'll see. They've got other options to go to if it's not Barton. I think Hurricane has a shot here. I really do. But I think Morgantown is the better team. That doesn't mean Morgantown will win. But if you want my prediction, I'm going GW and Morgantown, I think, in the championship. But when it's all said and done, I still believe George Washington's going to be your state champions. But who knows, man? I've been wrong a lot here so far, and I can be wrong even more. But these are going to be some good matchups.
1: For sure. Now, I know you and I are both going to, we talked about this a little bit earlier, we're both going to not be able to sit down and watch the Mountaineer game. So what's for you as a radio broadcaster who does baseball a lot, when you're listening to a game, what's the most important thing you're listening for the play-by-play or for the broadcast in general to keep you, you know, kind of sucked in and interested?
0: Well, it always starts with pitching with me. You know, I always want to make sure the starting pitching is good. I want to make sure that the pitcher's working ahead to everybody he faces and has good pop on the ball. And I want to hear those pitchers work ahead. I want to hear the pop off the bat too. You know, listen, baseball is one game that I really enjoy listening to on the radio. You know, I watch and follow the Pirates, but there's a lot of Pirates games where I'm on the road or I'm at a baseball game, whether it's broadcasting or Legion, where I'm listening to the Pirates game while I'm there. And while I may not be able to listen the entire game, I love listening to baseball on the radio. And that's some of the things I kind of listen for. And in the whole team, when the crowd gets into it, and how momentum can really change the game, especially in the game of baseball, momentum is huge. But I think, you know, just like anything, starting pitching for me is what leads off. But at the end of the day, you got to score runs to win games, right? So, yeah, I'm going to miss the Mountaineer game. As far as watching, I will listen at least when I can, going up to Pittsburgh here today. But, you know, I like West Virginia's chances here, but I do worry about one thing and something that a lot of people have talked about. I think the field and the dimensions and how the ball doesn't carry well in Omaha, I think that could hurt West Virginia a little bit. I know West Virginia's not a team that hits a ton of home runs, and they do a lot of small ball. I think they're going to have to execute that to a tee this weekend. And that concerns me a little bit, because I think West Virginia has gotten really good here in the back half of the season because they've been able to hit for more power. They've been able to score some more runs. They've been giving their starting pitching some juice as they go out to the mound, stake to a lead. You know, and I think this team used the home run ball a lot during the regionals, the Morgantown regional and the super regional, to get them going. I'm a little concerned about the ballpark. It reminds me of the ballpark in Arlington, Texas, albeit there's no retractable roof, but it's the same situation, bigger ballpark. And West Virginia never played well down in Arlington when the Big 12 tournament was there. Now, I don't want to speak doom and gloom, because here's where it helps West Virginia. The other team's power numbers are going to decline as well. So you're going to face teams. Everybody, West Virginia, in fact, is the lowest home run total of any team in the tournament. However, if you want to go but from May, let's just say May 5th to now, West Virginia is probably right up there in the top half of these teams when it comes to home runs the last month of the season. So with that being said, I think West Virginia is going to have to look to their starting pitching. Chance and Cole will probably get the ball. And either way, Cole and Yell and everybody else, they're going to have to pitch their best they pitched all year to get West Virginia through this side of the bracket. And Troy is no pushover. It's a team that's played tough competition all year. That's why they made it as an at-large spot out of the Sun Belt Conference with 30 losses during the year, because they beat people. They played teams. They have several wins against SEC opponents, so they're not going to be afraid. I like the Mountaineers, and after that, it's just a crapshoot. We'll just have to see what happens, because everybody up there is good. And like you said, we were talking about game five last night of the NHL playoffs and how Carolina, you know, has a three-game-to-two lead, and we feel Vegas, the Knights, are a better team, but Carolina played clean. West Virginia has to play clean. Not only tomorrow or tonight or today, I should say, they got to play clean all throughout the weekend and the next week. If they want to advance, they got to play clean. They have errorless free baseball, and pitchers have to throw strikes, and the offense, just give us what you can. If West Virginia can't play clean, they're in trouble.
2: 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We'll take one final break here on the Friday Free-for-All, brought to you by Dan Cavateo to Buick GMC.
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6: That's all she wrote for our show today, my friends. 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Thanks to our guests, Chris George and Greg Carey. And again, follow along with Greg's work at WVMetroNews.com as he is covering the WVU experience at the Men's College World Series in Omaha, Nebraska. And of course, first pitch today, 2 p.m. in a critical game against Troy to open up that four-team, you know, it's not a regional, but that's a sense. It's structured the same way that the regional tournament, the regional round of the tournament was structured. So very, very curious to see how this goes down. Very excited. I'm going to be listening on the radio as I'm going to be driving up to Pittsburgh in that moment. I have got a soccer match that I'm doing tonight. Speaking of which, I didn't get a chance to really talk about this with Mike, but one of the crazier things that happened. So WVU's goaltender, the WVU women's goaltender, Bailey Herforth, is actually on this soccer team. And you might have seen this on social a couple weeks back. Bailey Herforth scored a goal to tie the match in the final, literal final seconds of stoppage time, 3-3. Her Riveters are playing really, really well. She wound up getting a shutout the next week, a clean sheet, as they say, on the pitch. Point being, we haven't really even talked about that. We might save that conversation for when Mike gets back. That said, this is the Friday Free-for-All brought to you by Dan Cava, Toyota Buick GMC. Thanks for being a part of our show this week, and we'll talk with you all next week.
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6: In the studio with you, half our show gone, and we're going to go knock out the other half of it right now. Ed Etzel is on the line with us, joining us now. So I want to tell a quick story before I bring Ed on. So I've known Ed, who, for those of you who are probably aware, and those who are not aware, I'll remind you, Ed is a gold medal Olympian from the 1984 Games in shooting. And there's a great piece out on Ed. You can go read it at WVUSports.com by John Antonik, who is one of the true great historians in all of Mountaineer, the pantheon of Mountaineer athletics. But it's a great piece on Ed, and it goes into, what he was doing at the time and his time as a rifle coach as well. But I got to tell you, so I met Ed either 16 or 17 years ago. Would have been either late 07 or early 08 when I was a freshman at U92, and which is the college radio station of West Virginia University. And for a very long time, that's what I knew about Ed Etzel. I knew Ed was a professor, and I knew that Ed was a DJ with a great appreciation for rock and roll, the blues, and roots type of music, Americana type of music. It was not until, and I'm almost embarrassed to admit this, it was not until maybe 4 or 5 years of knowing Ed that someone actually mentioned to me in passing that he was an Olympic gold medal winner. And that I had no idea that entire time. So, Ed, that way you know I'm not just in it for you being an Olympian. I knew you before I had any idea that you were actually an Olympian. You had long since been one at that point. Welcome in. Thanks for being on the show.
21: Oh, thank you. I'm still over there. It's approaching my 20th year on air. So
16: Yeah, you would have been, what, 2006 would have been your first year at the college radio station?
21: Maybe five, so yeah. I'm plugging away.
16: Yeah.
21: Thanks for inviting me, by the way. Visit with your listeners.
16: Yes. Well, it's my pleasure, and I hopefully they will enjoy this, because I mean John's story was really good, really well done, and obviously revealed a whole bunch of things that I think you know I didn't even know. But why don't you take us back, because we, you know, listen, I'm sure we're going to spend a fair bit of time talking music and rock and roll at some point during this segment, and the Yankees probably as well. We talked about the Pirates earlier on these airwaves about an hour ago, so I figure we're due for some Yankees talk as well. But I guess I have to ask you, from your perspective, what was the run up to the 84 Olympics like? Because I will say that was, I was certainly not cognizant of the Olympics as that was a little bit before my time. So I it's kind of fascinating to me, because I can't imagine, you know. Is the hype the same? Is the preparation and the training the same? Like, you know, you hear crazy stories about the amount of work people put in now just to come up short of even qualifying. What was it like back then to work your way there?
21: Well, it takes a while to get there, and that's maybe more difficult than actually being there and doing what you already know how to do. But, you know, I had been shooting for a long time, and I started out in the Boy Scouts, actually, in my little tiny merit badge, and moved on to a club shooting and shooting in college and then in the Army. And after that, I was in the Army Reserves, which I was involved in during the 84 Olympics. And so it was a fairly long path to get there, but... you know, that year, I remember doing some things that were a little bit different. I was always physically active. I've been physically active since 1974, started running and stretching and doing odd things like yoga. And I actually took a year of ballet and did hypnotic work and all kinds of things that people wondered about, I suppose. But, you know, getting that year, there's a tryout, and I participated in the tryout and did well in a bunch of events, and ultimately ended up in Los Angeles, and they gear you up and give us all of our unusually looking, almost aqua, red, white, and blue kind of velour uniforms, and got on the bus and showed up at UCLA and practiced and did basically what I could do, I think, in one event. And, you know, the listeners may not know that I was in two events. In the second one, I finished 15th. And part of that had to do with what happens to people when you are successful. The media sort of wants a piece of you, if you will, and we didn't really have any media coordinators, and frankly, we didn't really have a coach. It was sort of, well, you're on your own. ABC TV's got four cameras on you, so have at it, you know. It was an interesting kind of experience. So, yeah, and as listeners probably know, that was 40 years ago. So the games are very different now. The entire sport is very different, as well as many other sports are very different.
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16: What do you remember from the competition that you won? As I understand it, you shot a near perfect score, and I'm always really interested when athletes, particularly at the Olympic level, there's sort of a there can sometimes be a level of roboticism involved where they kind of, you know, you got to turn your brain off a little bit and just kind of go through the motions. You know, some people will say they, you know, maybe black out during sort of the event and only come to later. And then others will obviously be very, very aware of kind of what's going on as it is happening. I think it kind of differs sport to sport. What do you remember about those moments themselves when you were competing in that, in the one that you ultimately won gold in?
21: Well, you know, typically at an event like that, you have relatives and those who accidentally show up. Yeah, but that day, there were several thousand people in this facility, and as I mentioned, there were four ABC TV cameras on me. That's not something that happens every day in shooting, I can tell you that. So, you know, there were well-wishers and there was a good bit of hubbub. And I will tell you that I was initially nervous when I started, at least for my first shot and for my last shot. And to spin off on what you were saying, all the stuff in between was a little bit of a blur because I was on autopilot, I think. I also would, the readers might, or listeners might find it interesting to know that I shot the whole thing 60 shots in 25 minutes, which most people have up to 90 to do that. So I was moving along and I just kept going. And that was a style of shooting that I had adopted over time to be efficient and to also take advantage of weather conditions, because listeners may or may not know this is the event is conducted outdoors, so you have wind, and if it rains in California, sounds like an old 60s song, but it was useful to move on quickly. And so I was a little nervous to begin with. Right at the end, I was a little nervous. After that, I was happy, and I think John Antonik included a story about a young Tony Caridi calling me and asking me what that was like. And I said, well, Tony, it made my afternoon.

0: Rogers, rest in peace, proposed that I be hired as the athletic department psychologist or sports psychologist, and Fred hired me for $15,000, which was less than I was making as a coach. I was making $16,000 at that time, after 12 years. Probably a good reason to move on. And then I was offered a halftime position as assistant professor, and then the School of Physical Education was to teach sports psychology. So I moved on from coaching in 1989, and I was in that capacity until nearly my retirement and just about the beginning of 2020. Yeah. So I was involved in a lot of other things, and so I was coaching. I'm proud that we athletics adopted a mental health and sports psychology model. There were very few institutions that had that. The Ohio State University and my colleague Dr. Bud Ferrante there, and another colleague at Washington. I think we were the only schools that had that model. And now, as you probably know, mental health on campus and in athletics is really something that's exploded, and it's an appropriate thing to have, given the culture and lifestyle today, I think, of intercollegiate athletics and college life in general.
1: Yeah. Well, you know, and too, it's not even just college athletics either. You know, I'm a big NHL guy, and they have adopted like a player assistance program for players in dealing with mental health issues. And sometimes a lot of the times it winds up being substance abuse. But there have even been issues with there was one player who actually had to take significant time off and was able to enter into the player assistance program at that time due to insomnia issues that had developed. Right. And of course, that's that can be a symptom or sign of something else deeper going on. So you're right on. I mean, it's something that has caught on at the pro level as well.
0: There is a substance abuse program in the NHL. I actually had two students who were here in our program. They are mental health and performance psych professionals for the Chicago Blackhawks. And if you know about any of their history over the last couple of years, let's just say they've been busy. So there's a lot that's going on there. Then teams have those professionals either in-house or as consultants in Pittsburgh and everywhere. You know? So that's a real good thing. And the Olympics, frankly, has had a sports psychology registry, and they have a full-time staff, various numbers of people. They're generally located in Colorado Springs. There's one in Chula Vista, and I believe in Lake Placid, New York. So those people are in Paris right now. They travel with those people. So, yeah, it's been something that's grown, and mental health is as important as physical health. I don't know if you can even divide those two, quite frankly, but okay.
1: Yeah. Well, you being a big-time Yankee fan, and correct me if I'm wrong, you're originally from Connecticut, right?
0: Yes, New Haven is where I was born, and if you live in New Haven, you're either a Yankee or a Red Sox fan.
1: Yeah, that's right on the line.
0: So that will really twist your mind. And actually, one of my earliest recollections, my Uncle Herb, rest his soul, took me to Fenway Park, and I met Ted Williams in 1958 or 7.
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0: 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Dial #250, say Mike Rowe. 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

0: It's not a done deal. I'm Dave Anthony, Fox News. That's the word today from Iran, though its foreign ministry does say terms are mostly finalized in an agreement with the U.S. President Trump says there is a deal to end the war.
1: And most importantly, we have a deal that Iran will never have a nuclear weapon.
0: But the conflict isn't quite over. Fox Business's Max Gordon reports from Dubai.
2: U.S. forces reported shooting down two Iranian attack drones that were attempting to strike commercial vessels in the Strait of Hormuz. This after President Trump canceled strikes on Iran last night. President Trump also says that a memorandum of understanding between the United States and Iran could be signed in the next couple of days.
1: Oil will start coming down to, I think, even lower than it was before.
0: Oil prices are down almost 3% this morning. WTI, about $85 a barrel. That's still $20 higher than before the conflict started. On Wall Street, stock futures are rising on hopes of a deal. The day after a market surge, the Dow gained more than 900 points, getting back Wednesday's big losses. And one stock could blast off at the opening bell in a half hour when SpaceX starts trading in the biggest initial public offering ever.
3: $75 billion worth of shares. We're expecting a share price of $135.
0: Fox Business Network's Jerry Willis.
3: If all goes according to plan, CEO Elon Musk could become the world's first trillionaire. In addition, and this is important, some 4,000 employees will become millionaires, at least on paper, due to their stock options.
0: That's Fox Business Network's Jerry Willis. An update on the search for Nancy Guthrie more than 3 months after she disappeared in Arizona.
4: The federal law enforcement source telling Fox News that Nancy Guthrie is still missing after an anonymous tip sparked a massive search in Mexico. The tip claimed that that Nancy was in a shallow grave in Nogales.
0: That's Fox's Carly Shimkus, but there was no body found in that search. 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
9: This newscast is brought to you by Invisible Fence Brand of West Virginia. Good morning, I'm Fred Pershinger II. Angel Ortega, 54, of Fairpoint Harbor, Ohio, was charged with soliciting a minor after police said he messaged a juvenile in Whitehall repeatedly between February and May and asked for sexual acts. Officers said he used a social media profile with the username Dr. Love, was told multiple times the person was a minor, and allegedly said he would rent a car to come to Whitehall to meet the juvenile. He is being held at North Central Regional Jail on a $100,012 bond. Authorities are investigating a fatal workplace accident that claimed the life of a Marion County man Tuesday afternoon in Upshur County. The Upshur County Sheriff's Office says deputies responded around 3 p.m. to Appalachian Forest Products in Buchanan after receiving a report of an industrial accident. Emergency crews found 73-year-old Michael D. Martin of Mannington with fatal injuries, and he was pronounced dead at the scene. Officials say the circumstances surrounding the accident remain under investigation. The sheriff's office is working with workplace safety and regulatory agencies to determine what led to the incident. No additional information has been released. A Mineral County man has been sentenced to a little more than 2 years in federal prison after prosecutors say he was selling meth and fentanyl from his home. According to the U.S. Department of Justice, Lucas Earl Shoemaker, 35, of Kaiser, was sentenced to 27 months in prison for conspiracy to possess with intent to distribute meth and fentanyl. Investigators with the Mineral County Sheriff's Office were looking into reports of suspected drug trafficking from a home on Knobly Road owned by Shoemaker. Authorities later encountered Shoemaker at a local store where he was arrested for possessing firearms despite being prohibited from doing so because of a prior felony conviction. After his arrest, investigators executed a search warrant at his home and seized approximately 231 grams of meth, 7 grams of fentanyl, cocaine, multiple firearms, ammunition, cash, scales, and other drug paraphernalia. And today is the day for the Mountaineer baseball team as they will play the first game of the 2026 College World Series baseball tournament in Omaha, Nebraska. The 16-seeded Mountaineers will take on the Troy Trojans at 2 p.m. today. The game will be on ESPN. At the WKMZ News Desk, I'm Fred Pershinger II.
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14: Here's your Metro News forecast. Today, expect a mix of clouds with a few showers and a strong thunderstorm arriving by late morning, making it feel humid. The thunderstorms may lead to heavy rainfall, hail, and strong wind gusts. The high will reach 83. Tonight, skies will be mostly cloudy with a low of 59. Tomorrow will bring a blend of sunshine and clouds, feeling less humid with a high temperature of 85. That's your AccuWeather forecast.
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15: I only have a couple more questions for you, but one similar to me, you're not a West Virginia native. This is sort of your adopted home. How did you actually wind up coming to West Virginia in the first place? Was it radio that brought you here?
16: Yes, it was. So I mentioned earlier, I got my bachelor's degree in radio television from Southern Illinois University, and I'm a native from Illinois, just about 80 miles outside of Chicago. Grew up in a little farming community called Ottawa, Illinois, just like Ottawa, Canada, but it's Ottawa, Illinois. And as I mentioned, I got involved really kind of in radio in high school, and landed a part-time job at the local radio station there. Worked a couple years while I was getting my associate's degree. Went on to Carbondale, Illinois to get my bachelor's, and worked on the radio stations there. And then got a job outside of St. Louis, Missouri, in another little small market radio station in Union, Missouri, and then went back to Ottawa and was doing news there at the radio station, and just was looking to move, and I was single at the time, and anything was game for me. And there's just so happened to be I was working with someone who had worked here in Morgantown at one time and had some connections here. You know, it's all about networking in our business and who you know. And, to make a long story short, I interviewed out here and took the job for West Virginia Radio back in 1990. And guess what? I've been here ever since. West Virginia is my adopted home for sure. Met my wife here shortly after coming. We have two grown children now, and yeah, West Virginia is my home. I am a Mountaineer for sure, and I bleed the gold and blue now, as they say.
15: You've been witness to a lot as well in Mountaineer athletics history over this last little while. I'm curious, is there a most memorable thing for you either at Milan Pushkar Stadium or at the Coliseum?
16: Well, I think, in particular basketball, those couple of times when we knocked off the number one team in the country, I think one time was Kansas, a little bit later was Baylor. I remember back on a Saturday afternoon on CBS TV, we beat UCLA. We knocked off Ohio State at one point. Anytime you beat Pitt, whether it be in basketball or football, those are just really memorable games. We've had a lot of packed crowds at the Coliseum for sure. I remember days like when, we retired numbers, Jerry West, Hot Rod Hundley, you know, things like that are just extremely memorable. On the football side, you know, I think a couple years ago we beat Pitt here. A few years ago when we resumed the rivalry with Virginia Tech, we beat them here. Anytime you beat a regional rival, you know, it's just very satisfying. And so, you know, it's hard to like pinpoint in, you know, one or two, but those are some of the big highlights, I think, on both the basketball and football side of things.
15: No, I remember the Kansas one well. I was in the very early stages of my career, and I was filming that game for highlights of that game for WDTV.
16: You were able to get there in the snowstorm?
15: I'm pretty sure that was, am I thinking of the right year? Am I thinking 2013?
16: Well, there was a couple of times we beat Kansas. I remember the one year there was a snow squall that came in here just a couple hours before the game and made it very difficult for people to get to the Coliseum when we played Kansas one year and we beat them.
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0: I think it might not have been that game then, because I'm not remembering the snow squall, and I feel like the way you're describing it, I would remember the snow squall. So I got two more questions for you, and one is about you, and then one is just sort of about things you kind of what your I'm gonna get your prediction for the Mountaineers this season, because it's been a topic of great conversation and consternation on this show for the last couple of months. So the last thing though is, and I this is I think maybe the thing that I think is most interesting about you is that, you know, this is in a lot of ways this is not a hobby, but it's not really your full time job either. It's something that's a passion project for you, I imagine. But you also, I mean, you work with the WVU Foundation, which is obviously a really important fundraising arm of the university. And you guys have a bunch of huge projects, some of which I'm very, very intimately familiar with, like Day of Giving. And then also, I know that you teach as well, because I know that secondhand, because I've had multiple students who have said to me, "Oh yeah, I'm back when I was the advisor at U92, it was like, oh yeah, I've got a class with Bill Nevin this semester," and they would usually come back and be like, that was one of their favorite classes every single year without fail. So I know you're pretty popular amongst at least the U92 kids, who are definitely getting a lot out of that. So talk a little bit about everything outside of being a PA, what you do now.
1: Well, yeah. So you mentioned my full-time job is with the WVU Foundation, and I'm coming up on 18 years there. Very, very satisfying work there. You know, the foundation obviously is the private fundraising arm of the university, and you know, our goal is to support the university and really specifically helping students fulfill their dreams and through scholarships and trying to come here to the university. And so it's real satisfying. And I'm not a frontline fundraiser, but my team, we handle the marketing communications part of things. And so we try to help the frontline fundraisers make the case for why it's important to support WVU. And you mentioned teaching. So I teach in a couple of different programs. The one you specifically we talked about, it was back in 2019. I actually created a course in voice performance for broadcast. Back when I was an undergrad, I had a course in voice performance, and I really enjoyed it. I got a lot out of it, and I thought, you know, this is a great way that I could probably help to give back to students that are studying broadcast journalism or the like. And so went to the administration over at the college here and made a proposal, and they said, yes, absolutely, we'd love for you to design the course and teach it. And so I did that and started in 2019. And I've had a lot of students come through, and you know, I tell them right up front, I said, you may never have the desire to get behind the microphone for your career, but you are going to have to speak in front of a group at some point, whether it be for an interview for a job, or maybe you're going into business and you're going to have to give a business pitch. Maybe you're going to go on to law school and become a lawyer, and you have to give an opening statement or a closing argument before a judge or a jury. You're going to be judged on how you speak. And so my class kind of helps people in that regard. Just the basic skills. We talked about some of those earlier, articulation, proper volume, tempo, things like that. And so I've really enjoyed that. I've had a lot of students come through, and a lot of them are currently working on the radio across the state, in different parts of the country. Some have gone into more of the journalism end of things, but that's been a real rewarding experience for me, creating that class and teaching it. And I'm going to teach it again this fall, back half of the semester. It's just an 8-week course. We meet about 8 times on Thursday nights, and it's a real joy.
0: You know, I before I get to our final question and get your take on Rich Rod 2.0 and the Mountaineer football team this year that you're going to get to see firsthand over the next couple of months, I got to say, you know, I'm thinking you might be the guy to make it happen. We got to find a Terry Pagula, because I feel like I'm the number one advocate, maybe not the number one advocate, I can't count out the hockey team as well, the club hockey team. But outside of them, I'm like the number one advocate for wanting WVU hockey to have a Division I hockey team. We can't let Penn State dominate the region, Bill. We got to find a Terry Pegula who's going to donate a bunch of money and help us build a real rig here. This is my passion project for my dream for WVU athletics.
1: Well, when you find that person, you let me know.
0: I will. I'm going to. I plan on it.
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11: This is the morning spiel presented by Royal Water Treatment on 103.3 WKMZ, and joined on the phone this morning by one of the most recent gold medal recipients for Team USA at the 2024 Paris Paralympic Games, and former Davis and Elkins College triathlon coach Chris Hammer. Chris, welcome in.
12: Hey, good to be here.
11: Congratulations.
12: Thank you so much.
11: So I have a ton of questions for you because I'm always super interested in process, the type of things that I'm sure will bore most people but fascinate me, and hopefully will fascinate a few other people as well. But I did want to start by saying, I guess, just how does it feel?
12: I still don't think it's sunk in completely. It's been something I've pursued for many years now, having been fourth place at the last two Paralympic Games. So, yeah, not skipping the third and second and jumping straight to the top of the podium was not something I was expecting and something that has not sunk in yet.
11: Take me through, because I mean, this is always the part that's interesting to me with, you know, high-level athletes of any kind. I mean, you don't wake up one day, or I guess you don't start one day and just go, I think I want to go be an Olympian or a Paralympian, or I want to go win a gold medal. You know, I feel like there are moments, right, that help build you up to this. And I guess I'm like to making the choice to do all the crazy training that it takes to get there. So take me through your story. Take me through the inception of what kind of led you down this path of saying, you know, I this is something that I want to do. I want to compete professionally, and ultimately brought you to the highest stage in Paris this summer.
12: Well, so I grew up in Michigan, and as a kid, if you asked me what I wanted to be when I grew up, it would be a professional athlete, but I wasn't thinking triathlon, I was thinking hockey player.
11: Well, of course, you're from Michigan, right?
12: Yeah, but it was endurance sports where I guess my talents lied, so that's where I ran collegiately, and then I really just fell in love with not just competition, but just like pushing myself and seeing how fast I could get, how much I could improve. And so once my collegiate career came to an end, I'm a blow elbow amputee, I guess. My left arm's a bit stunted in its growth in general, but I mean, if you just look at me, you'd say he's missing a hand. But yeah, there's a bit more to it. But basically, I had no idea parasports existed. I was recruited into parasports just near the end of my collegiate running career, and I was a little hesitant to join, and but gave it a shot and just saw how competitive and how, you know, seriously not just the U.S. takes it, but the world takes it. I got my butt kicked early on, and that was just motivating me to kind of, you know, once I started to get down that path and got my butt kicked, I was like, well, I'm a competitive person, so I'm going to try to do my best to compete. And I just got sucked in and went further and further down the rabbit hole, and to the point where it basically became not quite a full-time job, but just about 30 to 35 hours a week of trying to become the best athlete I could be, even at 38 years of age right now.
11: We're gonna circle back to that, because I love that, the idea that you know, the full-time job is to be the best athlete you can be. When did you start realizing, at what point, you know, whether as a kid, as a student athlete, at what point did you realize, hey, I'm actually pretty good at this. I actually have a real talent here.
12: So in terms of running, I mean, I was decent when I was in middle school, when I started running, and in high school. But it wasn't so much the talent side of things. It's just, I think, the discipline. Like, my parents really ingrained in me this idea that if you're going to do something, you better do it right. And so if I was going to pursue running, where I did have some talent, you know, I was going to do it right. So I was going to train hard. I was going to put in the work. And so it wasn't like I was great athlete at any level. Like, I kept chipping away and kept getting better and better and better. So I was All-State in high school one time. I finished up as a 5-time All-American Division II in cross-country track in college. Not the fastest times, but I was just good at competing. So, it's something I love to do. So yeah, I guess to your question, it never was like this moment, like, oh, I'm good. It was, well, this is something I do have talent at, and I can tell that if I work hard at it, I can be successful. If I don't work hard, I won't be successful. And so I chose to work hard.
11: It's an important lesson, because I feel like there's often and you know, even at the most micro granular levels of not just athletics, but really anything, you know, people aren't good at something right away and they get discouraged, and the thought isn't, oh, well, if I work hard, I'll get good at this. The thought is, oh, well, I'm not good at this. And that's not to say you're not good at something when you were a kid. As you mentioned, you kind of noticed right off the bat there was some skill there. I guess more to my point, it's the hard work that goes in after, I guess, is what gets you to that next level. And I think that's what always fascinates me. And that leads perfectly, or segues perfectly, into what you were talking about this basically being a full-time job for you with the 30 to 35 hour weeks of, I mean, is that just the training, 30 to 35 hours?
12: Yeah, I mean, between swim, bike, run, and strength, I was consistently putting in at least 30 hours a week and upwards of 35 hours a week for a good chunk of this season obviously it kind of dips down before races and whatnot, but when I was in a solid training block between swimming, biking, running, going to the gym, doing supplemental workouts on my own, yoga, core, things like that, yeah, it's a full-time job, and then not to mention the energy it takes out of you that doesn't allow you to do other things. So it was a process. It took a lot of commitment to kind of decide to do this, but it was worth it, because my first triathlon in 2016 in Rio, I was pursuing a PhD, so that was kind of where a lot of my energy was at. We were starting a new family. Then in 2021, I guess, because of COVID, should have been 2020, but pushed back a year. You know, I was still coaching at D&E, which was a full-time job. And I kept getting fourth place in those two games. So that's when I realized if this was a goal I wanted to pursue, I had to take it to the next level, which was that full-time type of training.
11: Do you have a favorite part of doing the triathlon? I mean, I guess a better way of phrasing this, how did you get started with doing triathlons?
12: Yeah, so I was a runner. I knew how to swim as a kid, like in terms of not drowning, I suppose, would be the extent of it. So you could throw me in a pool and I could play and have fun and you wouldn't have to keep a close eye on me, but I was never a good swimmer. And even my wife, girlfriend at the time, we ran together in college. When I was injured one day, I was in the pool cross training, and I challenged her to a race in the pool, like a lap, and she, or multiple laps, probably like a 500 or something. And she kicked my butt. She lapped me. I said, "Oh, I'm not a good swimmer." So that was kind of discouraged me from swimming at all. Like, you know, this is back when I was 21 or so. And so it was 6 years later, I think when I was 27, it was the summer of 2013 that I saw that triathlon would be contested for the first time ever at the Paralympics in Rio and for the 2016 games. And so I told my wife, like, "Hey, this is something I think I want to give a shot. I've always wanted to try a triathlon." And she's like, "You don't like to swim. Why would you think you'd like triathlon?" I was like, "I don't know, but it's something that I at least want to give a shot." So give it a shot. So it's just kind of, just a random thing that I saw. It was going to be contested. I shot an email over to USA Triathlon. They flew me out to a training camp. And then at the training camp, they probably thought, USA Triathlon probably thought they made a mistake because I was not a good swimmer. And not even an especially strong cyclist, but I kept with it. And however many years later, 11 years later, it's worked out for me.
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4: 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The Boston Marathon is coming up. And read recently, in fact, it's coming up Monday, April 20th. Read recently, there's quite a bit of West Virginia representation. They're going to be runners from Morgantown, Grafton, Bridgeport, Clarksburg, and then quite a few other towns outside of North Central West Virginia. And I happened to recognize a name in the newspaper article, and I go, oh, I know that person. And I am absolutely fascinated by marathon runners. We've had marathon runners on the show before. So we welcome in Stephanie Moore, who is a Harrison County native. And Stephanie, thank you, one, for coming on and indulging my fascination with all things runners and marathons. So I, the reason I wanted to bring this, first of all, the Boston Marathon is obviously a huge deal. And I want to get from your perspective as a runner, why you wanted to compete, why you wanted to run in this particular marathon, but take me through the beginning. Cause I think everyone's motivation and origin story is always fascinating. How did you start running?
5: I didn't run in high school. And I ended up, my husband, who was my boyfriend at the time, was running a race in Pittsburgh, the Pittsburgh Pirates 5K. And he was interested in doing it to get back into running. And I've always been into photography, so I was taking pictures where I could of him running. And I'm watching all these people come in. I'm like, you know, this is really interesting. So then I ended up starting, which... it's always, you know, the hardest part is getting started because you feel like, oh, I have to walk. It's fine. Everyone has to walk when they start. It's fine. But so I started running, started getting a little bit more into it, started doing some local races, and then kind of got a little bit more into running and really found it to be, one, a good stress reliever, run out the thoughts in my head, but then also a good community around it. I have a lot of friends who run, and it's always fun to go and run with them and get to see nature and be outside.
4: How many years ago was it now that you actually started? So how many years ago was that first race that you photographed?
5: I believe it was 2013.
4: Okay, so then we were talking about a good chunk of time here. So going back 13 years, how long did it take for you to get up to a point where you felt like you felt, because I know you mentioned everybody walking in the beginning, and I've certainly experienced that as an intermittent runner, as I jokingly refer to myself. But I am curious, how long did it take you to sort of start feeling comfortable with like the elements of running and doing it consistently, getting in, and doing it as often as you do it. How long did it take until you felt like you were really into it?
5: Well, I know my first 5K took forever, but it was a fun run at least. And then my second race was, of course, for 10K, which was not the best choice of getting into running because that course is quite hilly. But I would probably say I've probably gotten a little bit more of a groove probably after about a year of running, like maybe 6 months, like I got better with it, but like really kind of feeling it out a bit more, feeling more comfortable is probably about a year.
4: And the reason I ask that question is because there are a lot of folks and you know, I always like to occasionally do segments like this on the show. There are a lot of folks who I think constantly think about doing it and then just for whatever reason, whether it's running or whether it's exercise or whatever form of activity, they don't wind up doing it. And I imagine for you, it was a process to get to that point where you felt like you could take the next step and you know, go do this at marathons.
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5: I didn't run my first marathon until 2016.
4: So 3 years in between starting and that's, yeah, it's a pretty lengthy chunk of time.
5: It's a commitment. You have to work on being consistent with running. You can run 26.2 miles. I mean, you could go run it without a lot of training, but I would not recommend it because you'll feel miserable. The training has a reason. But no, I would tell almost anyone that if they put the time in, they could get up to it.
4: So let's fast forward. So 13 years ago, you get started, you started feeling really comfortable with the process within about 6 months to a year. You run your first race in 2016. And now a decade later, you are running at the Boston Marathon. So now take me through that leap. How did we go from, you know, the Clarksburg 10K and this very hilly race to now running in one of the most famous events in the United States?
5: Well, I ran a marathon in 2016. It was the Pittsburgh Marathon. And I was like, I don't want to run a marathon again. And I didn't for a few years. I enjoyed the half distance. And I was doing local like 5K, 10Ks in the area. And then I had a friend who was working on qualifying for Boston. And so in my mind, originally, when I first started running and people started mentioning Boston, I looked at it and I was like, oh, I'd have to run that pace for that many miles. I can't do that. Well, then, you know, a few years later, after you get more comfortable with it, you're like, you know what? I think I could keep that pace for that amount of time. So I then did my second marathon in 2019 and I got a decent training block in. The weather was not ideal. It was a torrential downpour, tail end of a tropical storm. So I did run quite a PR of over an hour, but I did not get near that qualifying time. So then I went to try again, signed up for the Eugene Marathon, then COVID hit. So that one didn't happen that year. And so then I've ran a few others in between. So Boston will actually be my 10th marathon.
6: Wow.
5: So it took quite a few tries, as you can tell by the number of marathons. Some of them, you know, you can't pick race day weather. And I did one. I realized beach races weren't for me because they're too warm. So I did Myrtle Beach. It was too hot. Some you'll just not have the right day. Some you'll be so close, but just 3 minutes away from it. But I did qualify for the Chicago Marathon when I ran the Columbus Marathon. So I then went to Chicago and I ran the 3:28 and qualified. And unfortunately, due to record applications, I did not get in. So then went back to doing marathons and I went last year to Toledo, Ohio, about the last week of April last year, and I was all in. I was going to go for it. And so I wanted a time that I wouldn't get discounted from the race because of record applications, and ended up, my goal was 3:20 and I ended up running 3:17.
4: Is your plan, do you do, I guess you mentioned 10 marathons. Have you repeated any of them, or is your goal to try to do as many different ones as possible?
5: I have repeated one, which was Chicago. I had a friend who qualified for it who didn't realize that she had. And I was like, well, let's both go. We'll both go for Boston there. And unfortunately, it was the year I ran it, the second time I ran it, they was the first time they had over 50,000 runners. It was so crowded. It was so warm. I ended up getting sick. She ended up getting the time that she wanted. Unfortunately, she ended up hitting that cutoff over the initial qualifying time. But I did repeat that one. But after that one, I was like, you know what? I think I like having the experience just once at the marathon. So try and get different ones to get different experiences.
4: Yeah, I mean, it seems pretty cool to me. It seems like a great way to see different parts of a city or a location that maybe you're not familiar with or haven't been to before, which I know is secondary to the running of it all. Before I let you go, I have to ask, so what is the actual training like? How does one decide? So you know, we're now at the point where, you know, our fictional person, our hypothetical person has decided, hey, I'm going to start running, or I have started running. What is the process for saying, I'm going to start running marathons? How far in advance of a marathon do you have to begin training? And then what is the training like?
5: I like to do a 16-week training plan. The first time I did, I think I did a 20 or 24-week. A lot of it will depend on how frequently someone, what consistency someone has already built. I've done ones where I run 5 days a week, and then I've done ones where I run 6 days a week. And then I've done some where I peaked at 40 to 50 miles. But I have noticed as I gotten faster and built up that I kind of
3: from Jack Cook Field on the campus of Marshall University in Huntington. This is the 2026 West Virginia State High School Baseball Championship Tournament presented by Toyota. Let's go places.
6: And good morning. Welcome to Metro News coverage of the semifinal Friday, the State High School Baseball Tournament. The AAA semis are up first. We've got a pair of legacy programs in Ripley and Bridgeport first. It'll be followed by St. Albans and Shady Spring. Then this evening, the Quad A semifinal doubleheader, George Washington against Jefferson first at 5 o'clock, followed by Morgantown against Hurricane. We're going to focus on the Bridgeport Indians and the Ripley Vikings first. I'm Kyle Wiggs. Luke Wiggs is alongside. First of all, good morning.
7: Good morning.
6: This should be interesting because Ripley won it all last year, and a bulk of that team is back. They battled injuries early in the season, got off to a bit of a slow start, but again, the panic threshold was never reached for Coach Shane Casto, because he knew once this team got healthy and got hitting on all cylinders, they were a contender, and here they are playing on the final Friday of the season.
7: And no panic was a key for them in their quarterfinal game. I think we're going to really see the attrition tested once again of this expanded tournament, because both of these teams expended significant resources to get here through their quarterfinal games. But just to focus on Ripley, down eight, had a weather delay, yeah. All kinds of weirdness had in that game. They had to burn Bryson Castor, who they were hoping to save for this semifinal game. Ripley, the quote I believe that was first used in Joe Brocato's story after that 12-10 game and a dramatic comeback from Coach Casto was, that was fun. And, you know, we'll see what they have left in the tank today.
6: Well, again, you mentioned a wild game, falling behind 8-0, then using the bats to come back. There was a delay, a weather delay of about an hour. Unfortunately, some weather's headed our way. Maybe it'll miss. Hopefully it'll miss. We're going to get it started. It's a beautiful sunshine with a clear sky right now, but the weather is looming. Bridgeport, again, falling behind East Fairmont. East Fairmont scored early, and it took Bridgeport until the seventh inning before they rallied and won that quarterfinal round game. Coach Robert Shields, who we'll hear from in a minute, then called it a wake-up. He called it again this morning. Hey, I think we woke up after that near miss against East Fairmont.
7: MVP of this tournament so far for the Bridgeport Indians, Owen Sonderricker, threw the complete game in that game and kept East Fairmont within reach for those bats to finally wake up as they got an RBI ground out and a sacrifice fly in the seventh inning to win that game. So you're right, it just kind of felt like offensively Bridgeport was asleep at the wheel for six innings of that game, had a little bit of a jolt in the seventh, and they're going to need more of a jolt today to get around a really talented pitcher from Ripley and just a very talented Viking team.
6: Pitching matchup, Blake Butcher, left-hander for Bridgeport. Landon Meadows will counter for Ripley. We'll hear from both of the head coaches coming up in just a bit. Ripley's Shane Casto, but first we'll get some thoughts from veteran head coach Robert Shields on his team's come-from-behind win over East Fairmont in the quarterfinal round of this tournament.
8: Well, I think it was served as a wake-up call, but East Fairmont played really well. Their pitchers pitched, they pitched that Schmore boy threw really well, and I just feel like, you know, we rolled over on a lot of balls. We didn't strike out that game, and it was our first game in 19 days. Hopefully we got the cobwebs cleared out, and we're ready to go.
6: But again, doesn't that speak a little bit to your kind of championship DNA, never giving up on that one and winning it in the bottom of the seventh inning?
8: Oh, very much so. You know, it's 21-out game, and I think the main thing was we executed to get the leadoff guy on, which, you know, he got hit by a pitch, and then I decided to, you know, let Luke swing away, and, you know, Luke delivered, and after that it was just a situation where, you know, they intentionally walked guys, and guy just had to do his job. So
6: your team is as equipped as anybody to win an eight-team tournament that's spread out like this with your pitching. So what are your pitching plans today? You're going to start Butcher, right?
8: Yeah, we're starting Blake Butcher. He's our top lefty, along, you know, with the Owen being the other day. So what we were feeling like was, I know that they have more lefties in their lineup, and we felt scouting wise to get to game two, Blake gives us a good chance to face several of their left-handed hitters.
6: What does he do well?
8: He's got a good fastball. His ball tells a lot. His slider and his curve break well. He just needs to, you know, cut down on the walks, and which he's done a lot this year. He's improved greatly from his sophomore and junior year, and he's very confident. He's matured a lot, and I feel like that's a plus and credit to him.
6: Couple of storied programs here with yourselves and Ripley. Talk about this matchup. It's a premier matchup, and what type of game do you expect?
8: Well, it's one of these games you got me, you know, pretty much a little bit leery, because I know that they're one of the best hitting teams that I've seen in a while, and that scares me a lot. You know, 1-9, obviously you got to keep their top four off the bases as much as they were, because that was the bulk of their runs the other day, and I've saw that last year being a spectator of the state tournament, and to follow them along all this year, and they've had some injuries, and I think right now they're at full health, and I just hope that we're on top of our game and Blake can contain them, keep them under three runs, and I think we'd have a chance.
6: Coach, we appreciate the visit. Good luck today.
8: Thank you.
6: Bridgeport coach Robert Shields. We'll take a break. We've got more coming up. 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
9: Nobody does flavor like the one true pop. Faygo Super Pop and Bubble Pop have arrived on the scene, bursting with bold

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3: Triple A semifinals, Ripley and Bridgeport on the field today for a spot in the state championship game. Ripley coach Shane Casto was with us, and Coach, you had a wild one. Oh, my goodness. How long did that take to process everything that happened in that game?
4: You said it. It was wild. I don't know that I've ever been involved in a first inning like that and then have a 59-minute rain delay right after. But, yeah, there's no other way to put it other than it was wild. You know, bats were hot, both teams. Pitchers were obviously throwing strikes, just happened to be too good of strikes. And, you know, both teams did a good job hitting the ball, and that rain delay, I think, got us refocused. And we did a good job coming out of it.
3: So you went into the mode that you had to throw or do everything possible to win that game, survive in advance. So where does that leave you for today in terms of pitching?
4: We actually have everybody available with the day's rest and the number of pitches that they threw. We're going to go with Landon Meadows today with, again, everybody available in relief. Do what you got to do to survive in advance. And, you know, if we're fortunate we can get through this game, we'll see what happens and who's left and go from there tomorrow.
3: Is it too simplistic to say it's your bats against their pitching? Is a breakdown like that to you?
4: I mean, the way we've been hitting the ball, you know, hopefully that continues today. You know, they're solid top to bottom. We watched their game the other day, and I've replayed it a couple times, and, you know, they really don't have any holes in their lineup. You know, not a ton of power, but they put the ball in play, play good defense, throw a lot of strikes, kind of like we do. It should be a good ball game today.
3: I talked to Coach Shields about this, the fact that this is one of the premier games of the tournament, period. Because of two storied programs, two that have had great success. Put that into perspective. Again, two legacy programs with great players through the years, and you're playing to go to the final.
4: Hey, that's exactly what you want. You want a good game like that with two programs, like you said, that historically have done well. And, I mean, my gosh, what Coach Shields has done through his career, winning 1,000 games and, what, 9 or 10 state titles and numerous other times being there. You know, that's who you want to play, you know. And it would be nice if this was the state championship game. But, you know, one of us is going to advance, and one of us season is going to end today, unfortunately. And, yeah, hopefully we're on the good side of that.
3: Coach, we appreciate the visit. Good luck.
4: Thank you very much.
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2: Bridgeport, the top seed in this tournament in the AAA bracket. Bridgeport on the field getting set to face a Ripley lineup that looks like this. Bryson Casto leads off and plays short. Peyton Keller, the catcher, hits second. Parker Kelly at third base hits third. Brady McVay, the left fielder, hits fourth. Landon Meadows is the pitcher hitting fifth. Kyler Doss at first hits sixth. Cash Clendenin plays right field and hits seventh. John Cummings, the second baseman, hits eighth. And Eli Phelan, the center fielder, is in the number nine position. And lefty Blake Butcher is warmed up and ready. And we'll get this AAA game underway. Bridgeport has won nine state championships. Ripley won it all last year. Both teams with excellent fan bases. It's going to be noisy. It's going to be rowdy. And here we go. Class AAA semifinal round game number one. First pitch by Butcher misses outside, and we are underway. Left-handed hitting Casto. In the batter's box for the Vikings. Third baseman Dunn pulled in on the green. Infield turf. The pitch. This one is fouled off his foot. And he felt that one.
3: You heard Robert Shields talk about it in pregame about Butcher. Obviously, you want to have a lefty against this left-handed heavy lineup of Ripley, but especially because of that fastball, that two-seam tail that he wants to work away from some of these hitters. That time, he put it under the hands of Casto. Now we'll see if he'll attack the outer half.
2: Blake Butcher headed to play baseball at Seton Hill, the Division II level in Pennsylvania, and Casto gets plunked right in the back. Well, that's not what Bridgeport wants to do. Can't help this Ripley offense.
3: Yeah, I was working him in that entire at-bat. Again, I was wondering if he would try the fastball away. Instead, that looked like the first slider of the at-bat. Had a tremendous amount of spin, but didn't come back into the zone and just didn't have the bite he was looking for.
2: So a leadoff base runner for Ripley. Casto on first. And Peyton Keller, the catcher, comes to the plate. He's swinging away. It's grounded to second. Bass up with it. Throw to second for one. And the throw to first gets away. But the catcher, Courtney, was backing things up. So Bridgeport gets the out. And Blake Butcher puts his hands out to his infielders and said, all right, let's calm down. Let's settle into this now.
3: It's a tough ask for a catcher to ask him to do that all game, especially when it's hot like this. And you think all the time when you're running down the first base line to trail, oh, I do this 50 times a game and only one time it matters. Well,
2: right,
3: that was the one time that it mattered.
2: So one out in the inning. And Keller, the catcher, gets on base. I think they snuck a runner in on me. We'll check the identity of that runner down at first. Runner for the catcher, Peyton Keller. Parker Kelly is at the plate. Parker Keller, the third baseman, with a one-ball count. Butcher checks the runner, brings it in. Inside, catches the corner of the plate.
3: Really well-executed pitch there, 82 miles an hour. That tail, again, it works away from lefties, or rather two lefties, but away from righties.
2: Keller actually looks like he backed up slightly away from the plate. And there's a strike on the outside corner.
3: You can see Butcher nodding after that one. He's executing pitchers in this bat at bat better than he did against Casto, trying to find his rhythm here in the top of the first.
2: 1-2 the count. Again, the infielders pinched up the middle, hoping for double play. And here's a shot into left field. Coming in, McNally dives and makes the catch. Headlong grab for McNally. Takes a base hit away from Parker Keller. And there's two outs in the inning. Sinking line drive. McNally came in on it. Left his feet. and snagged it for out number two.
3: That's all about reaction time. If he doesn't break like he does off the bat, that ball lands in front of him and maybe gets behind him because of how hard it was hit. But he tracked that perfectly off the bat.
2: Ripley comes out swinging like we expected them to. Hard hit ball off the bat of Parker Keller, and he's robbed of a hit. Ball one to Brady McVay. Runner at first, two outs. Short lead at first by the runner. Here's the pitch, and it's high. Had him backing up. And now the Bridgeport outfielders shift a bit. McNally takes a couple steps back and one to his left. Roerig moves a bit to his right to close that left center field gap. Here's a strike, a high strike called by Isaac Lewis, our home plate umpire. The count's 2-1.
3: Butcher finding a little bit more velocity. He was trying to place that fastball earlier at 80 miles an hour. Now he's letting it fly at 83.
2: This one catches the inside corner again.
3: That one was 84. He's growing with confidence.
2: You know, those pitches are strikes, but the way these batters crowd the plate, it looks like they're inside.
3: And then you'll see the batters complain about it. Well, that's where you set up.
2: Yep. Here's a 2-2 pitch. Instead, Butcher steps off and goes to the rosin bag. Dave Wilson and I were talking about that last night.
3: Your boy, Anthony Rizzo.
2: Oh, my gosh.
3: Done a lot of damage to this game.
2: When he dropped his hands, they were in the strike zone. Here's a little tapper out in front of the plate. Picked up by Butcher. He spins and throws to first. And Bridgeport is out of the inning. Hit batter, but Butcher settles in. And his command looks good early. No runs, no hits. No errors. Again, a hit batter. One runner left for Ripley. We've played one half inning. It is Ripley nothing. Bridgeport coming to bat. 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
1: Bridgeport to the plate. Center fielder Luke Roehrig leads off. Jax McNally plays left field and hits second. Owen Sondricker is the second baseman hitting third. Kaysen Bawn, the cleanup hitter, he's the shortstop. Guy Avolio, the first baseman, he hits fifth. Cole Arnett is the DH hitting sixth. Brooks Vass, he's the right fielder hitting seventh. Cole Courtney, the catcher, bats eighth. And Aiden Dunn is the third baseman hitting ninth.
2: Interested to see the arsenal. Landon Meadows today, heavy fastball pitcher. He's got a slider with late bite that doesn't move a ton, but it's got some decent velocity behind it, and a slower breaking ball, slower curve ball. And I'm excited to see how much he features that, especially first time through the lineup.
1: Roehrig steps in. First pitch from Landon Meadows. This one misses outside. Low right at the knees, but missing the outside edge. 1-0 pitch hit hard right at the shortstop. Casto down on one knee to snag it. Line drive off the bat of Roehrig. Casto snagged it. The WV recruit from a shortstop position. There's one away in the Bridgeport bottom of the first.
2: It's one of those things or swings you just need to compartmentalize as a hitter. Roehrig did nothing wrong. Hit it on the screws. Just hit it right to Casto there.
1: Left-handed hitting McNally at the plate. Meadows has retired the leadoff hitter. Parker Keller even with the bag at third. Casto deep at short. And Meadows gets strike one over.
2: It's a lot like Randy Mazey always having a Saturday starter who was left-handed. I can't imagine Robert Shields has had many lineups where he hasn't had a lefty hit in second.
1: There's a foul over the press box and out of the stadium. And Meadows quickly ahead 0-2.
2: Always like to have a high OBP guy leading off and then a lefty that's just going to obstruct the catcher's view of first base.
1: Two-strike pitch hit on the ground to short. Casto is right there. Strong throw across. Casto's handled the first two hitters here in the Bridgeport bottom of the first.
2: Just so fundamentally sound. It was textbook. You know, other shortstops might try to play that off their left leg. He shuffled over, got it between the wickets. Good footwork, stayed low through the throw, strong throw across the infield, and hit Doss right in the chest with that throw.
1: Owen Sondricker with the bases empty, two outs. Scoreless game, bottom of the first. Meadows going for the outside corner again, missed slightly. They had McNally as this pitch is inside. McNally, the left-handed hitter, they had him played to hit the opposite way, both on the infield and in the outfield. And he grounded out to short. Next pitch up over his head as he ducks down. And the count's 3-0. Phelan in center backing up a bit. He is straight away. And again, the middle infielder is very, very deep back on a green outfield turf. There's a get-me-over fastball at about 78 miles an hour. He just lobbed that one in there.
2: And a good response from Meadows. You could tell he was really frustrated he didn't get the first two strike calls.
1: Now the next. Swung on, hit in the air, right side. Going back, Doss down the line. He'll give way to the second baseman who makes the grab. That would have been a fair ball if it fell in. But the second baseman, John Cummings, gloved it right on the line. He crossed over into foul territory. So good job by Cummings to take charge there and call Doss off as Cummings had the angle. Bridgeport retired in order. No runs, no hits, no errors, no runners left after one complete. Bridgeport nothing, Ripley nothing. 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
2: Well, I'll tell you this, as we'll see the first pitch to Meadows here to begin the top of the second, and it's a called strike for both pitchers. I remember a lot of pitching coach I spent a lot of time with, Andy Altimus. Even though both of these pitchers can miss bats, advice he'd give to pitchers like me who couldn't miss bats: make things happen with two pitches or less. Just attack the zone, you know, try to generate some weak contact. I think that's a big key for both teams as well. You've got to beware of that crooked number. I think runs are going to be hard to come by in this game. If anybody puts up a three spot or a four spot in this game, I think that's going to be enough to get over the top. And then, of course, you got to lean on the experience if you're both of these teams. You've got a lot of state tournament experience combined in both those dugouts, not just with the two managers or coaches, but with the players as well.
1: Early count, three balls and a strike to Landon Meadows, leading off the second for Ripley. Butcher hit Casto, the leadoff hitter in the first, and then settled in. He's fallen behind 3-0 to Meadows, and there's ball four. So a leadoff walk to Landon Meadows. And that's how the Ripley second inning begins.
2: And again, just not the way you wanted to start. And I think we're going to have a runner here now for Meadows. Fell behind Butcher, wanted to get a strike call early, and just wasn't able to do so. And you could see him get a little bit frustrated, and now is trying to work back into the zone. So you just can't let it snowball. One walk can't become two. It can't become hard contact. You just got to put it behind you.
1: Brenton Scholl, a sophomore, in to run at first base for the pitcher Meadows. It's been a hot week. It's a hot day today. There is weather approaching. And squaring to bunt, pushing it foul first base side is Doss, and that caught a piece of his hand.
2: It was smart by Butcher. Bunting situation there, so he put a breaking ball in on the inside half of the strike zone. So that bent back towards Doss's hands, and you're right, it probably was a stinger, and it was more of a self-defense bunt more than he was trying to get it down.
1: 0-1 the count. Strong breeze blowing out towards right field. Doss swinging away this time, hits it on the ground to the shortstop. Bond up with it, steps on second, throws to first, and Bridgeport turns the game's first double play that erases the runner Scholl.
2: Really surprised that they took the bunt sign off in that situation. And Bond, you're in one of those weird situations where, yes, Sonderricker's at the base. Do I want to flip it? No, I'm going to do the smart thing and take it myself and then throw to first. And it ended up being the right decision.
1: Base is empty, two away now for Cash Clendenin. Curveball in for a strike. That's as good of a breaking pitch as we've seen so far from Blake Butcher.
2: Yeah, it bent right in under the hands. There's nothing he could do about it.
1: Next pitch, inside out swing, fouled over top the Bridgeport dugout. Well, this is a better start for Ripley than they had against Spring Valley, yeah, as they fell behind in that game 8-0. This one is scoreless. Ripley batting in the second.
2: I don't really think anything these teams could do could surprise the other one. They know each other really well.
1: Here's a shot off the glove of the pitcher to Bond at short, and they get the out. It was slightly deflected. Butcher got his glove up and got a piece of it, changed directions, but fortunately for Bridgeport, it went to Bond. So a 1-6-3 put out of Clendenin. That ends the Ripley second inning. No runs, no hits. There was a walk, no errors, no runners left. That runner erased on the double play. Middle of the second, Ripley nothing, Bridgeport nothing. 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
1: Cason Ballin standing in. The shortstop, he was busy the last half inning. Ballin, one of four seniors on this Bridgeport team, and he will play baseball at Ohio University. Strike one to Ballin. We're underway, bottom of the second, scoreless game. The 0-1 pitch, overhand delivery, and the fastball misses high. One ball, one strike to count. Meadows got a line out, a ground out, and a pop out in the first. A 1-2-3 Bridgeport first. This pitch misses as well.
2: Not using that miss as an example, but the previous one definitely. Isaac Lewis, our home plate umpire, has had one of the tighter strike zones we've seen in this tournament, albeit it's been very consistent for both teams.
1: 2-1 pitch. This one is bounced to third. Waist-high hop for Parker Keller, who charged in. And he throws across. His momentum after that throw carried him behind the pitcher's mound. So Bond retired on the bouncer to third. Second ground ball out recorded by Meadows. And Avolio steps in. He drove in the

0: game-winning run for Bridgeport. The extra inning, or I should say late inning win. Here's a swing and a pop foul right side. It's going to drift onto the grass berm.
1: But in typical Bridgeport fashion, yes, it was a nerve-wracking game, an entertaining game, and a walk-off is always exciting, but wasn't a walk-off home run. They tied the game with an RBI ground out and won the game with a sacrifice fly, playing, you know, very fundamental baseball.
0: That's what it takes to win this many games, especially in the playoffs. Wow, what a
1: cool. Oh, man.
0: He snapped off an incredible curveball at 61 miles an hour and didn't get the call.
1: That's brutal.
0: It fooled everybody, including the home plate umpire. Here's a bouncer, too short, and Casto no problem with that one. So one extra pitch, and Avolio bounces out to short, two away in the second. There's Cole Arnett. And strike one to him. So he's getting ahead. That was a Barry Zito 61-mile-an-hour curveball. That was a big league curveball. There's another breaking pitch. Swung over the top of it. And the count's 0-2.
1: Figured you'd go a little Uncle Charlie, a little Adam Wainwright. Some 12-6 there, too.
0: This one bounces on the turf, deflects away from Peyton Keller.
1: And again, it's a three-pitch mix. So you got that fastball that's sitting, you know, low 80s. You've got a slider that's coming in around 75 to 77. Kind of acts more like a cutter. And then that slow looping breaking ball.
0: 1-2 the count. See if we see it again. Nope, came after him that time, and this one's tapped foul up the third base line. So Arnett, the DH, he retreats. They lay his bat over home plate for him to pick it up. And we'll do it again at one ball and two strikes. Meadows has not been overpowering, but it's been, for the most part, some soft contact. The hardest hit ball was the line shot off the bat of Roerig leading off. He hit that one at Casto at short. And here's a drive into left center field. Closing on it, Phelan. He'll get there with no problem. Phelan from center field makes the catch, moving to his right in the left center field gap. Bridgeport retired in order. No runs, no hits, no errors, no runners left. After two complete, it's Bridgeport nothing, Ripley nothing. 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
3: Scoreless through two, Ripley has had a base runner in each of the first two innings. There's a nice breaking pitch, a 71-mile-an-hour curveball. Broke away from the left-handed hitter, John Cummings. And Blake Butcher threw it for a strike. So he's ahead in the count. The next one. See it again. This one is hit to third. It's knocked down by Dunn. It's going to be a base hit. Dunn crossed the bag. The ball was just fair by inches. He reached out, had it in his glove, but it popped out.
2: Yeah, it's tough. You want to try to make the web gem there and get the

0: first out of the inning, but still Dunn did a job. That's an extra base hit if it gets past him, but he knocks it down.
1: An infield base hit, first hit of the game for either team. And Ripley, again, third inning in a row, they've got their leadoff hitter on. Let's see if Phelan's bunting. He is. He squares, pushes at it, and misses. Strike one.
0: That's an adjustment that these Ripley hitters need to make. These bunting situations we've seen now on multiple occasions. Butcher go with a first pitch breaking ball, but Phelan was surprised to see it and then struggled to get the bunt down and just waved at it. You got to be aware that you're going to see that pitch early in the count if they expect the bunt.
1: 0-1 pitch. He squares again. This one's outside. There you go. He made the adjustment. 1-1.
0: Yeah, you got to see the spin and then see it all the way through the zone and make sure you get the bat head back if it's going to miss. That was nearly a perfectly executed slider by Butcher, but he left it a little too far off the plate.
1: Short lead at first. Phelan squares the pitch inside. He gets the bunt down. This is going to be a tough play. Butcher picks it up, throws, got him. But the sacrifice is good, and the on-deck hitter, Casto's tapping his helmet. They've got 20 seconds to decide if they want to review it. And I believe they are going to review him. I think Lukey was out.
0: I think he was out, too. That was exactly where that bunt needed to go if you're failing. You got a lefty on the mound. You push it down the first base line, which means he has to get to it and then turn 270 degrees and then make a perfect throw to first, which is exactly what Butcher did. But Phelan almost executed that perfectly. In real time, I'm going to be frank, not only is he out, I think he's out by a step. It was close. But I think the call on the field was the right decision.
1: Well, I think Butcher made the play.
0: Yeah, 100%.
1: I mean, it was a difficult play to make. The throw had to be on the money. It had to be. He's throwing from the baseline right into the runner.
0: It's almost like they're challenging the play because off the bat they couldn't believe he got the out there. You know, they couldn't believe that he would make a sensational play. Well, he made a sensational play. We get our first look at it. Drag bunt, first base side. Picked it up, threw the runner, which is also impressive. Well, that's closer than
1: I
0: thought.
1: He's still out.
0: I think he's still out, but
1: it's closer.
0: It's closer than I thought. We've got what would be a more comprehensive angle. The first one they showed us was behind the plate, and the other one they showed us was down the third base line, and they call him out.
1: Okay.
0: I was about to say that there was an obstruction. The third baseman was blocking the better camera angle. Well, hold on a second.
1: Did they overturn it?
0: Well, I thought
1: he signaled
0: out.
1: Okay, they did overturn the call.
0: I apologize. I saw him say out. I guess he said the call of out was overturned.
1: So it's first and second. We were both wrong on that. We need to keep our mouths shut. Let it play out. Well, somebody saw it. I mean, they were obviously closer than we are. And the first player to react was Bryson Casto, who had moved from the on-deck circle a little bit up the line to get a look at it. All right, so that call is overturned. And it's a base hit. It's a bunt single. So two on with nobody out. Casto at the plate. He shows bunt. Pulls back. Takes a strike. Snap. Throw to second. Hit the runner in the helmet. He's stunned and can't get up. That went off the body of the Ripley base runner, who's injured.
0: I think it might have hit him in the arm. That got him flush. So it was a breaking ball again, which goes back to my conversation in a bunting situation. If you're Ripley, you've got to be sitting on that pitch because Butcher's throwing it. And then you have the snap throw down to second because Cummings got a pretty aggressive secondary lead. And Courtney's throw, he looks like he's holding his elbow. I mean, it got him flush. It did not hit the leather of the glove of the shortstop Bond, who was coming in behind him.
1: The way it ricocheted, I thought it hit him on the helmet.
0: Because it
1: went all the way into right field.
0: Into right field. So it had, that speaks to how much velocity was behind it. And I was also about to say before Casto came to the plate, great hitter, Division I commit. But I think in a situation where you got two great pitchers, this would be a situation to put a bunt down. And I'm happy that Ripley tried it there, and I would imagine they're going to do it again because you want two in scoring position here with two and your number two and number three hitters coming up.
1: So the members of the Marshall Athletic training staff are on hand. Their training facility is within walking distance. It's about a block away. So they've got Marshall trainers here. And here's the replay, the snap throw.
0: Oh, right on the wrist.
1: Well, is it the wrist or the elbow?
0: Right on the wrist. Oh, man.
1: That hit him, and again, the ball ricocheted all the way to right field. If he's able to get up, he makes it to third with no problem. But again, he was stunned. Again, that's why I thought it hit him in the helmet. A, because of the ricochet, and B, because of his reaction.
0: And he's got to go out and play second base for the rest of this game, so we'll see if that's a factor.
1: Well, you get some feeling back in those fingers. It'll take a while. Here's the next pitch, and this one's way over Casto's head. He squared to bunt again, and the ball sailed. And Courtney had to jump up out of the crouch and keep that from going to the backstop. They've got the count as 1-1 on the scoreboard. Two runners on. Here's the pitch. And it is bunted perfectly. Butcher picks it up, looks at third, throws to first, and he throws it away. Run will score. Cummings crosses the plate. They're waving Phelan around. Play at the plate. He's safe. He slid past the tag. And into second base, diving is Bryson Casto. Perfectly executed bunt. Butcher picked it up, looked at third, wanted to throw to third, realized he had no play. Then he wheeled and threw it away at first base. It leads to two runs, and Casto is at second base, and there's nobody out in this inning.
0: Incredibly costly mental error there from Butcher. You can't hesitate. You got to pick that ball up and rip it to first base. He hesitated, then looked over at first, realized he needed a quicker throw, and then rushed the throw and then threw it away. You just got to turn and spin and throw it to first. They're giving you an out. You got to take the out. You can't try to force the issue at third base.
1: So two runs are in, and Ripley has the lead. Here's a pitch out of the zone to Peyton Keller. So I believe that will be another bunt base hit, and then the error on the throw.
0: Right. Yeah, both runs would be unearned, even though it's the pitcher's throwing error.
1: So E1 allowing the two runs to score. And how about Phelan scoring all the way from first base?
0: That's awesome. I mean, that is incredibly awesome. That's picking up your third base coach about 15 feet in front of the second base bag and realizing you had the chance to go there and then going home, and that's just excellent base running.
1: So three hits for Ripley, including two bunt hits in this inning. And here's Peyton Keller. This pitch is high for a ball.
0: And I talked about limiting crooked innings. You cannot let this snowball if you're Bridgeport into a 4 or 5-run inning. You've got to get control of this thing right now.
1: Check of the runner at second. Both middle infielders in there. Here's the pitch to the plate. Swung on, popped up, foul. And that'll drift out of play. Well, all the concern on the Bridgeport side was these big Ripley bats.
0: Sure.
1: Well, they've scored two runs by bunting twice.
0: And with the bottom of their lineup, I mean, Cummings had that hard hit ball down the third base line, but it was a ground ball and two bunt hits. You're 100% right.
1: And a runner in scoring position for Keller. 2-0 Ripley in the third. The pitch. Swung on, hit deep into left. Going back, McNally, he ranges back and makes the catch. Casto tags up. He's headed for third, and the throw came into the shortstop. Bawn never got to third base.
0: Bawn and Dunn are talking with each other there. Dunn wanted him to let that go and let the throw through on a hop. They absolutely would have gotten the runner, but Bawn cut it off. That's just, again, poor miscommunication for Bridgeport.
1: So runner at third. With one out in the inning, a long fly ball off the bat of Keller.
0: And that makes Parker Keller's job. Now, that was Peyton Keller. Parker Keller's job easy. One out, runner at third. You'd love another ball in the air here.
1: Casto hustling all the way. Tagged up. Went to second from third on a fly ball to left. There's a shot off the front of the Bridgeport dugout. Everybody's okay. Nerves of steel over there.
0: Yeah.
1: There's an assistant coach.
0: Unfazed.
1: The ball was headed right to him. He never moved.
0: They say you never hear the bullet that gets you. I don't know if it's the same way about the baseball that gets you.
1: Casto taking his lead. His toes are on the line. Here's a swing. There's that fly ball. McNally is back, makes the catch. Casto tags, waits a beat. He knows he's got no problem scoring. And it's 3-0 Ripley.
0: So think about that. I mean, Casto was going to stay at first on the throwing error until there was the throw to the plate for the second runner, and that's what got him to second base. And then he tries a really aggressive tag up on a ball to left field that Bridgeport was
1: right
0: not expecting.
1: And yeah.
0: That Bond cut off instead of letting it go through to third, and then another sacrifice fly scores him. Those extra bases that you're able to take add up.
1: Pitch to McVeigh is outside. 3-0 Ripley, three runs here. In the third inning, and the two hardest hit balls have gone for outs that They've moved runners up. 1-1 the count. Next one to McVay. This one's above the belt. Ball two. So Landon Meadows will be sent back to the mound with a multiple run lead in the bottom of the third. The next pitch outside. Winner of this game will return to play in the state championship game tomorrow. It'll be game three tomorrow, and it's set for a hard start time at 5 o'clock. This pitch in there for a strike. Bridgeport came back in the quarterfinal round against East Fairmont. Three and one the count. Way outside, ball four. So Ripley will try and start it up again. The walk to McNally. Meadows will come to the plate, try and help himself.
0: Pitch count way up for Butcher. I mean, we're already in the 40s here in the top of the seats. Not gotten the final out of the third yet.
1: Butcher set at the belt. The lefty brings it in. This one is fouled off third base side.
0: Butcher, another one of those Rizzo guys. He's got his hands way down in the strike zone. He's all the way crammed into the front of the batter's box. And instead of keeping his hands up high at his ear, look how low he keeps them. And again, the knob of that bat is just about in the top of the strike zone.
1: McVay extends his lead at first. Here's the pitch. Swing and a miss. Worked him away. They play Meadows to pull. Big gap in right center field. Roehrig in center. A few steps towards the left center field gap. Wind blowing out to right. The next pitch. Runner goes. It's high for a ball. Throw to second. He is safe. Almost overslid the bag, but it was a good...
0: Great slide.
1: Yeah, great slide away from the tag behind the bag.
0: Yeah, it wouldn't have been a great slide if he popped off the other side of the bag, but you're right, that throw came in low in the front corner of the base, and he slid to the outside corner, kind of had his body angled towards right field, so it was going to be a longer tag for the middle infielder at Bridgeport. That was a great slide.
1: First stolen base of the game, runner at second, two outs, the pitch. This one is down the right field line. It's trouble. It is fair. Had bounced in there fair. McVay will score from second. The ball bounced over that short fence into the Ripley bullpen. So it's a ground rule double. Meadows helps himself, drives in the fourth run of the contest with a pop fly double down the right field line.
0: Yeah, really not a lot of intentionality in that swing. Just kind of blooped it over and just keeps coming or continuing here for Ripley.
1: Scholl will run for him again. Second time Meadows has been on base. So get him back to the dugout and get that heart rate down before he returns to pitch the third inning. Kyler Doss at the plate. Here's the pitch. And it's a strike, high strike called by Isaac Lewis. Butcher gets ahead. Bridgeport has scored four in this frame. This pitch got jammed and slapped it foul down the first baseline. A little bit of a defensive swing there as that pitch came in on him. That ball hit the sidewall, deflected about 15 feet into fair territory as a Ripley player retrieves it. Got a little delay as he returns to the dugout. Next pitch to the plate. Swung and fouled off the end of the bat. It's been a long inning for Butcher. He can get out of it here. He's ahead of Doss, 0-2.
0: He's going to exit this third inning with at least 50 pitches. This is about to be number 50.
1: Sondricker holding the runner on at second. He goes back to his position. Here's the pitch, way high. No break on that one. As it stayed up. St. Albans and Shady Spring coming up next. The second AAA semifinal round game. This pitch tried to get the outside corner, and he does. Called third strike. Doss punched out. But Ripley sends eight batters to the plate. They score four runs. Bridgeport with some difficulty fielding bunts. Four runs on four base hits. Two of them were bunt hits. There was a Bridgeport error, and Ripley strands one. They've left two. We're in the middle of the third. It's Ripley four and Bridgeport nothing. 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
1: Chick-fil-A and its 18 West Virginia owner-operators salute the more than 86,000 boys and girls that participate in scholastic sports in our state. Chick-fil-A recognizes that participation in high school sports helps to develop leadership and teamwork skills that prepare each participant for life, the same values that Chick-fil-A and your community shares.
2: So let's correct the line score. Ripley scored the four runs on three hits. The official score ruling Casto's bunt was a sacrifice attempt. And then a fielder's choice. Of course, that was an error. So only one bunt hit in the inning. That was Phelan's. So the line score, four runs, three hits, no errors for Ripley. First pitch swinging, this is Vass. He hits a fly ball into right that's handled out there in right field by Cash Clendenin. So one pitch, one out.
1: I can see, by the way, Cummings threw that ball in after it was relayed in from Clendenin and Wright. He's still shaking out that right arm. He was the batter that was backpicked by the catcher, Courtney, and that throw hit him in the either the wrist or the elbow. So there's some discomfort, but he's out there.
2: Here's Cole Courtney, takes a first pitch strike. Again, that third inning for Ripley, three hits in the inning. So the updated line score, four runs, three hits, no errors for Ripley, no runs, no hits, and an error for Bridgeport. There's strike two. Now Landon Meadows pitching with a four-run lead, right? Fill up the zone. Just throw strikes.
1: Absolutely. 100%.
2: You're not going to get taken out of this ballpark, most likely. Here's a tapper to short. Casto waist-high hop, throws across the body and gets it. Well, there's a Division I play.
1: Well, and you see a play like that behind you. You say, all right, go out and pitch to contact, and then you see a really difficult play made by your Division I shortstop. You're like, yeah, it's a pretty good idea. You know, you're a long ways away from a one-swing tie of this game. You're right. So until you get the point where it's a one-run game or you got the bases loaded or whatever, pitch with supreme confidence. I said it with the Thrasher, three keys to the game. Make something happen with two pitches or less.
2: Aiden Dunn at the plate. Meadows gets ahead again. Fastball right in there.
1: And work quickly. Not too fast, but quick, which is also what he's doing.
2: That's what he's doing. The 0-1 pitch. And a chopper again. Another play for Casto. Nope, it's going to get cut off by Keller at third, and he throws across. That was the right play, but again, Keller ends up behind the pitcher's mound.

0: So Landon Meadows has retired the first nine Bridgeport hitters. No runs, no hits, no errors, no runners left. After three complete, Ripley four, Bridgeport nothing. 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
0: 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To the fourth we go. Ripley sent eight to the plate in the third. John Cummings, the number eight hitter, got it going with a base hit. So the seventh place hitter, Cash Clendenin, leads off here. His first at bat, as he's a left-handed swinger, his first at bat hit a liner up the middle. It was deflected by Butcher's glove to the shortstop Bond. He faces Butcher for the second time. Lefty on lefty matchup. There's a pitch that misses inside. St. Albans and Shady Spring, they're here getting their swings in the climate control practice facilities. Here's another bouncer to short. And Bond fielded it, kind of lobbed the throw. He had plenty of time. And the throw beat the runner by a step. One out in the Ripley fourth.
3: Butcher needed that. It's the first time in this game he's retired the leadoff hitter. And, you know, you've got 7-8-9 here. You've just given up a four spot in the third. A 1-2-3 inning is exactly what Bridgeport needs.
0: Another left-handed hitter, Cummings. Again, he got it going in the fourth with a base hit. He swings in, gets another base hit over the head of the shortstop. Took it to the opposite field, and Cummings drops it in for Ripley's fourth hit of the ball game, a one-out single, and Phelan will come to the plate.
3: Love these Ripley hitters taking the ball to the opposite field. That's what Cummings did to start the third, like you said, and does it here with one out in the fourth.
0: You know what? I got a feeling he's going to bunt again.
3: Yeah,
0: trying to bunt,
3: I mean,
0: his way on. Make him field a bunt.
3: Bridgeport has not proven at this point. Well, they have rarely that they can execute defending a bunt.
0: Well, he did not bunt that time. Took a strike. Phelan getting an opportunity to hit here. Runner at first, one out. This one, curveball just missed.
3: It's not a Ripley team that runs a ton, just 53 stolen bases in 35 games this season.
0: Casto awaits on deck. Next one. Strike called at the belt. He's worked him away consistently. Dropped a couple of strikes in there. And Butcher's ahead 1-2. Short lead at first. This pitch, ooh, knocked him down. Inside, as Phelan collapsed to the turf in the left-handed hitter's batter's box. Counts two balls and two strikes. Swing and a miss. First two strikes were called. That one, he swung and missed. That's the second out in the Ripley fourth inning.
3: That looked like a changeup from Butcher, if that's what he threw. It just fell off the table about 8-9 miles per hour difference from the fastball that he's been throwing in this game. Came in at 71 and was a well-executed pitch.
0: Casto will try and drive in the run with two outs, or at least keep the line moving here. See if Ripley runs with two outs. There's a swing and a foul tip. Oh, got the catcher. Got Courtney. You could hear it hit flesh. He says, I'm okay. Don't need the trainer. I just need to catch my breath.
3: It's also kind of daunting for Bridgeport knowing that, and I didn't get to look at the pitch count for their first game of the tournament against Spring Valley, but we heard Shane Casto say everybody's available today, and that could include Bryson Casto to the extent of coming in and throwing 30 pitches and still being able to come back tomorrow. So that's got to be something else that's a bit disheartening if you're a Bridgeport Indian player, that you might see Casto in this game. Not that you need to, the way that Meadows has been throwing.
4: Well, but that's the thing. Meadows is perfect first time through the order. There's a curve that misses inside. I mean, they're... Format's changed, so this is game two of the week. Tomorrow, you got to come right back tomorrow and play again. So they'll go with Meadows, obviously, as long as they can. There's a pitch that is a little bit high. Hitting room through the right side of the infield. As the pitch comes in. Curveball. It's hit hard into right. Vass is there, though. He makes the catch. That curve hung a bit, and Casto wrapped it, but he hit it to the right fielder Vass for the final out. No runs, one hit. No errors, and a runner left. The Vikings have strained at three. We're midway through this one. After three and a half, it is Ripley 4, Bridgeport nothing. 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
4: Bottom of the fourth, Landon Meadows went out and attacked the Bridgeport hitters in the third after stake to that four-run lead. So now we're second time through for Roaring McNally and Sondricker.
3: Yeah, I'm curious to see what changes in the plate approaches these Bridgeport hitters have. Are we going to see time called more? What are they going to do to try to throw Meadows out of his rhythm?
4: First pitch, bottom of the fourth, Luke Roerig. And it's down low. All four Bridgeport seniors will play in college. We mentioned Bond, headed for Ohio University. Butcher, Seton Hill.
3: Oh, my goodness. Another one of those looping breaking balls. That one wasn't as impressive as the first one we were lamenting over, but I think that those both should have been called strikes.
4: It's 2-0, though. There's the next pitch outside for 3-0. You know, sometimes the home plate umpire gets fooled, too, just like a hitter does. 3-0 the count. There's the get me over fastball. It's 3-1.
3: And I'm sure people are yelling at the radio right now. It's not where the catcher catches it. It's where it crosses the plate. And that's one of the issues you run into with those 12-6 breaking balls. But again, they look like strikes.
4: There's a foul. Well, he's battled back in the count. Behind 3-0. Now it's 3-2. Owen Sondricker on deck. He's going to play at Fairmont State. And Avolio will play at Salem. Here's a swing and a fly ball. Sinking liner into center and playing it on a hop is Phelan. Phelan closed on it. Looked like he was going to try to dive for it because he had McVay backing him up.

0: bounced out.
1: Good job Cummings there, realizing Doss had a bit of an issue when he stepped off the first base bag. He collided with Roehrig. Not much in it, but enough to keep Doss from tracking the ball cleanly. And then Cummings took over and made the catch.
2: One on, one out. Sonricker at the plate. The outfield shifts, Phelan straight away now. And a strike. You wonder if it's difficult to pick the ball up. It's hard to get a read on his arm speed because he hesitates there.
1: Right.
2: Second one is fouled to the screen.
1: And it's not a full extension. You know, usually pitchers, they'll say, well, you want to show the ball to the center fielder. He kind of keeps that arm tight to his chest. But like you said, after he brings it out of his glove and his hands separate, he pauses for just a second and then brings the ball up by his ear and then throws.
2: The next pitch. Missed a little bit low. Ripley fans wanted that call. Great fan bases for these teams. Of course, they go all the way back to the days at Watt Powell Park. I remember a state championship game that Ripley played in there. The park was almost full. There's a swing and a miss. Got him to chase. And that's out number two, and that's the first strikeout for Landon Meadows.
1: It set him up with that slider before at around 74 miles an hour, and it didn't quite have the same bite of that curveball that he just threw. A little bit slower, about the same part of the outer half of the strike zone, but it had just more late break to it and completely fooled the hitter, and that was just a good sequence by Meadows.
2: Two outs in the inning now. Throw to first. Next pitch is down low. Base runner swinging his arms back and forth. Here's a swing and a drive off the bat of Bond, but it'll hang up in this big outfield, and the center fielder Phelan moves over and makes the catch. Leadoff hit by Roehrig, but he's stranded. No runs, one hit. No errors, a runner left. We are through four complete. It is Ripley 4, Bridgeport nothing. 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

0: 4-0 Ripley. The Vikings coming to bat here in the fifth inning. Ripley won it all last year, getting back to the state tournament. Ripley goes way back having baseball success. Ripley's first two trips to the state tournament occurred when it was just one class, all the way back to 1957. There's strike one to the plate. We are underway in the fifth. Peyton Keller, Parker Keller, will come to the plate along with Brady McVeigh. There's a bouncer up the middle, two hopper to the shortstop Bond near the bag. Sidearm throw in time. Peyton Keller returns.
1: Seen Bond, seen Casto, two of the better defensive shortstops in this tournament for sure.
0: There's Parker Kelly. Parker Keller. So Ripley again, first appearance 1957. Paul Lanham was the coach. Then there was the legendary Corky Griffith. 1968 got him to the state tournament. There's a strike inside. Again, Keller crowding the plate, skipped his legs back away from that pitch, and it was a strike. Ray Swisher, another legendary coach at Ripley. Here's a swing and a foul. And the current head coach, Shane Casto, was on the team in 1997 when Ripley won its first ever state championship. That was, again, back in the Watt Powell Park days. Ripley beat Hurricane in the opener, then beat Jefferson 2-1 in that state championship game. Shane Casto on that squad. And now his son, Bryson, playing shortstop and pitching and on his way to WVU. Great, great baseball tradition at Ripley, just like Bridgeport. Pitch here is outside.
1: And as you mentioned, their fan base always gets up for it. Bridgeport does as well, so whoever makes it out of this game is going to be well represented tomorrow in the championship game.
0: They'll boost the Huntington economy. Eating and staying overnight. There's a pitch that's down low. And come back out here tomorrow and play for a state championship.
1: It'd be a chance to guess who's going to bring the biggest crowd. We know Logan's going to be there. They're going to bring some people. You know, there's going to be a lot of fans here in the seats.
0: Logan in the double-A game tomorrow. This pitch is tapped foul again. Logan will take on Frankfort.
1: Maybe not the greatest crowd for Frankfort. I know they're going to try to show up and support their team. That's a long drive. And then we're not too far away from Gilmer County. They'll probably have some good representation.
0: Pitch inside. There's a one-out walk to Parker Keller. And McVeigh will come to the plate with a runner on. Quad A semifinals tonight. George Washington against Jefferson. So GW will have a crowd. Jefferson came the longest distance.
1: Yeah.
0: And Morgantown against Hurricane. Hurricane will bring folks. And two good friends in the dugout squaring off in that game as well. Two coaches that have ties to the WVU program. They're strike one in that Morgantown Hurricane game. Pat Sherrill, longtime assistant for the Mountaineers. Been at it at Morgantown for a while, and Brian Suthpin had been on the staff at WVU as well. Short lead at first, pitch to the plate, hit him. Hit him above the belt, right in the small of the back, and I felt that.
1: You got the first out of this inning, and then you just kind of played with your food a little bit. If you're Butcher with that walk to Keller and then misplaced the fastball, and that's how quickly Ripley can turn on the offense here. I mean, you got a really capable hitter, and Meadows had that big double back in the third. Got to be really careful. The way that Meadows has been throwing, you can't let it get further than four.
0: Two on and two out. Landon Meadows at the plate, helped himself last time with an RBI double. Here's the pitch. Big swing and a chopper to third. Up with it is Dunn. Gets the out at the bag. Throw to first. Double play. Nicely done. Bridgeport's second double play of the game. Five unassisted by Dunn at third. He forced out Parker Keller. And then the throw across to get Meadows. That ball hit sharply right at him, and it was hit hard enough to turn that nifty double play. So Bridgeport is out of the fifth. No runs, no hits. A walk and a hit batter. One runner left. Ripley is stranded four. We are in the middle of the fifth. It is Ripley 4, Bridgeport nothing. 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
1: 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Championship baseball for you to watch coming up tomorrow.
0: Bottom of the fifth for Bridgeport, and they got their first hit, first base runner of the game on the Roerig hit, leading off the fourth, but couldn't advance him. So Meadows will face hitters 5, 6, and 7 here in the fifth inning with Ripley leading Bridgeport 4-0. Here's the pitch. And he gets ahead, strike one. Guy Abolio at the plate, grounded out. In his first at-bat, this pitch misses outside. Ripley outfield deep at the corners. Phelan straight away in center. Curveball in for a strike. 67 on that one. Not quite as lollipop as a couple we've seen.
1: Yeah.
0: But he got the strike call there, and he's ahead 1-2. Comes back with a fastball. It's wrapped to short. Casto vacuums it up, throws across, one out.
1: Pretty simple game plan still for Meadows. He's given up just the one hit, and he responded to that well, getting the pop-up, the strikeout, and the flyout. And then he gets a ground out here, so that's now four of the five innings he's retired the leadoff batter.
0: 13 outs on 47 pitches. Again, pitching to contact. Just one strikeout, no walks. Still a long way to go, though. He does get ahead of Cole Arnett. Strike one. Got a fastball at the knees on the outside edge.
1: And that was pitch, what, 47? Incredible.
0: Another strike. That one right in there.
1: This umpire is starting to figure out the bend of that breaking ball. He's not getting as fooled by it as he did earlier in the game.
0: Ahead 0-2. The formula against the last hitter was curveball for strike two, fastball for strike three, and there it was again. Although he chased that one, it was out of the zone. Second strikeout for Meadows, two outs in the Bridgeport fifth.
1: Yeah, when you reverse the sequences of your pitching, off speed early and the count and fastball late, you get these hitters guessing. I mean, Arnett just had no idea what was coming there, and Meadows was able to sit him down. Just his second strikeout. Again, it's not the flashiest stat line, but there's a reason why this is about to be pitch 51, and he's well in the driver's seat to finish this game.
0: Strike one.
1: Hey, we've had guys in this tournament throw 90 that get tuned up. You know, he's not throwing anything harder than 83 or 84, but he's just throwing strikes.
0: Strike two. A couple of fastballs there. The first one was over the meat of the plate. The second one caught the corner. Now we'll see if, well, he'll probably throw an 0-2 out of the zone. Nope, went right after him. It's tapped foul. I was going to say if we see that curveball again.
1: I always like with two strikes when I threw the 12-6 to try to put it in the top of the strike zone and just really fool the hitter, but there's just a lot of things you can do with it.
0: 0-2 the count. Meadows in control. One hit allowed through 4 2/3. There's the curve and got a bat on it. Dropped it down the right field line. It's going to fall in. High bounce off this turf. Clendenin leaped for it. Got to it on the bounce. Nice job handling that breaking pitch there by Brooks Vass, who gets the second Bridgeport hit in as many innings. Runner at first, two outs.
1: Saw it in well, took it to the opposite field. Another example of that.
0: So here's Courtney. Courtney grounded to short. They're going to play him to pull as the center fielder shifts, and there's strike one. He gets strike one on everybody.
1: I love it.
0: Short lead at first by Vass. The 0-1. There's a line shot over the glove of the second baseman Cummings into right center field. Good base running. Vass goes from first to third. So Bridgeport has it going here with two outs. One of the hardest hit balls of the day. A line drive, and Cummings leaped for it, just got over his glove.
1: Yeah, coming with two outs, doing some damage here, and with the bottom of your lineup as well, your seven and your eight hitters with back-to-back singles. You have a courtesy runner now for Courtney, and we'll see what Aiden Dunn can do here, your number nine hitter.
0: This is Cooper Straley, a sophomore. He will run at first. Pretty good chance he'll be in motion here. Try to get him in scoring position. Aiden Dunn is at the plate. Two on with two outs. Chance for Bridgeport here, down 4-0. As time is running short. Here's the pitch to him. Right in there, strike one. They know it's coming, right?
1: Mm-hmm.
0: At least the last three hitters, that first pitch has been in the same location for a strike. There's the curve, and he got it. Called strike two.
1: Key now is on two strikes, he's shown a little bit too much of that off-speed pitch to the last two batters. Maybe, even though you have a runner at third, would want to see him dirt one here.
0: The 0-2. Oh, they got him picked off first base. And they're going to let him go. Oh. Let's see, did he do that on purpose?
1: I don't think so. I really don't.
0: I don't either.
1: And I'm really surprised that Ripley didn't play that out to get
0: right.
1: The final out.
0: So what happened was Straley, the runner, took off. Meadows stepped off, threw over, and Straley was halfway to second base when the first baseman Doss had the ball in his glove, and he was still running.
1: And honestly, I think Ripley should have traded an out for a run there.
0: There's a swing and a pop foul. Running hard, Doss over to the dugout. It's going to hit the roof.
1: I mean, you could have gotten the out without giving up the run, but even if you did give up the run and the inning, you know?
0: Yeah, with a three-run lead.
1: Yeah, I would have played that out if I was Ripley.
0: End result is Straley's at second, so second and third with two outs. Yeah, I agree with you. I don't think he did that on purpose.
1: No.
0: 0-2 the count. So Meadows one pitch away from shutting down the fifth. And he dirted one. There you go. Down on the turf. 1-2 the count. Peyton Keller smothers it. So the runners stay put. Vass at third. Courtney at second.
1: Really good ways to pitch for the first ball of the count. Now we'll see if he comes back into the inner half.
0: From the belt to the plate, check swing. Another one down on the turf. They appeal to first, and the first base umpire, Matthew Fergale, says no swing. 2-2 the count. So Meadows, using his margin of error here, putting two down on the turf, trying to get Dunn to chase. Now it's 2-2. And this one swung on, hit into center. Back on it is Phelan. And calls for it. No one's in his vicinity. He knows that. But he wanted to let everybody know that he was there. And he makes the catch to end the inning. No runs, two hits, no errors, two runners left. Bridgeport has stranded three. We are through five innings. It is Ripley 4, Bridgeport nothing. 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
1: With Kyler Doss leading off the top of the sixth for Ripley, taking a called strike. 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GoMart celebrates the spirits that the spirit that brings us together. 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
2: 1-1 the count to Doss leading off. 4-0 Ripley leading Bridgeport. We've reached the sixth. Blake Butcher still out there. Here's a bouncer to short. Bomb charges. Waist-high hop. Throw across. One out. Some clouds have moved in. A little bit of an overcast situation, but the front that was headed our way has broken up a little bit. Yeah. So really good chance to get the rest of this game in. We were afraid we were going to get hit about an hour in. We're roughly an hour and 12 minutes in, and there's one out in the sixth. There's a swing and a miss, at least a foul tip that got the catcher again.
1: He's gotten beaten up back there. Courtney, I also wanted to mention, you know, obviously it's been a little bit overshadowed from what we've seen from Landon Meadows, and there's two sides to this coin. From a strictly pitching standpoint, Blake Butcher has been great, and he's kept Bridgeport in this game. The other side of that coin, though, is the biggest mistake made in this game was Butcher trying to field the bunt when he threw the ball down the first baseline. So, you know, it's been a bit of a mixed bag for him, but in terms of strictly just pitching, Butcher has kept Bridgeport in a chance to where they compete in this game.
2: Courtney's down behind home plate. Two Marshall athletic trainers are there. He got that foul tip down on the knee.
1: The replay, yeah, it hit the the shin guard, but it hit him right on the top of the shin guard on that right knee. So that kinetic energy transfers through right into that knee, and that's certainly a stinger. And then you're talking about having to squat behind home plate for the rest of this game on a pretty bruised knee. That's not going to feel good. Mm.
2: He got to his feet and almost went down again.
1: Well, the first thing it does, it tightens up, and now you get to your feet and try to bend it a little bit, and all of a sudden you can't.
2: The trainer says try to squat, and he says that's easy for you to say.
1: He's coming out.
2: Yeah.
1: Yeah, the trainer, like you said, he got up to his feet and staggered and then kind of regained his composure, and then the trainer said, well, go down into your squat, and he nearly fell over again. So
2: and they were there to catch him. So Courtney will have to come out. We'll have a bit of a delay here as Bridgeport gets a catcher suited up, and Blake Butcher is having a visit with Isaac Lewis, the home plate umpire. So, unfortunately, again, Courtney takes that foul tip right on the top of the knee and couldn't get back into his crouch position. So Bridgeport will insert another catcher. We'll take a break. 4-0 Ripley leading Bridgeport. We're right back after this on Metro News.
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2: Bridgeport forced to make a change behind the plate. Cole Courtney, the sophomore catcher, is out after taking a foul tip straight down off of his knee. So junior Christian Farley will take over behind the plate. And Farley's suited up, takes a couple of warm-up catches, and he's ready to go.
1: Well, it's something that's a little bit underrated for Butcher. I mean, don't forget that you throw 7 warm-up pitches in the first and then 5 in every inning. So he's also thrown 79 in the game, and he just had to throw another five there because he needed to get Farley acclimated. So while the scoreboard says 79, and then you think about the 60 pitches that you threw warming up, you know, you're over 200 now at this point probably today for Butcher.
2: There's one out as we resume. One out in the sixth inning. Ripley leads Bridgeport 4-0. And Butcher retired the leadoff hitter Doss on a grounder to short. The left-handed hitting Clendenin up there was strike one. That was the foul ball that got the catcher.
1: Now, Farley with experience in this tournament, Bridgeport trusts both him and Courtney. They've rotated them throughout the season and in this tournament. So it's not as though Farley's making his first appearance behind the dish in weeks.
2: One ball, one strike to Clendenin. And the next pitch, curveball, catches the outside edge. That one floated in there, and Butcher got the call. Bridgeport down to its final six outs, and they'll work through the top and the middle of the lineup at least once more in this game. They came from behind to knock off East Fairmont in the quarters. There's a swing and a miss. Strikeout for Butcher, out number two in the sixth. That's his third strikeout of the game. He had one in the third, one in the fourth, and now one in the sixth. Bases empty, two outs for Cummings. Starts him off with a breaking pitch that missed outside. Bridgeport, bottom of the sixth, will have Roerig, McNally, and Sondricker. One, two, and three in the order. There's a fast strike on the outside part of the plate at 82. Butcher's picked up his pace here in the sixth, looking to have a 1-2-3 inning for the first time all day. Ahead 0-2, this pitch swung on and missed. I'm sorry, ahead, or that was a 1-1 pitch, so now it's 1-2. One ball, two strikes the count. Left-handed hitter at the plate, Sondricker pulled over, and there's a base hit to left field, nicely done. Just dropped it over the head of Ball on the shortstop into left.
1: How about the game that John Cummings is having? Three singles, run scored, he kick-started the only inning that Ripley has done damage in this game when they put up four in the third. He's having a nice game out of that number eight spot in the lineup.
2: Took that breaking ball the other way, just lifted it over the head of the shortstop into shallow left field. Phelan, lefty hitter, has a hit today. Ooh, he gets one high and tight, fastball inside, and it's 1-0. Hit number five for Ripley today. We'll see if they're aggressive. Short lead by Cummings. This pitch taken for a strike on the outside part. Ripley up 4-0. Runner not going. Curveball again. Missed slightly outside. Next one tries to bunt, fouls it off. That was interesting.
1: Also fouled that right back into the chest protector of Farley, so both Bridgeport catchers getting beat up back there.
2: Trying to bunt his way on here with two outs. Fouled it off right at home plate. Now he's got two strikes, and the hitter,
1: the
2: Phelan,
1: catcher called time.
2: Oh, and
1: that's weird.
2: That was weird. Butcher was three quarters of the way through his windup. 2-2 the count. And Butcher did stop the windout. There's a curve for a strike. Man, he dropped that one in there.
1: Wow.
2: Nicely done. And Ripley's out in the sixth inning. No runs, one hit. No errors, a runner left. Ripley has stranded five. Bottom of the sixth coming up. It is Ripley 4, Bridgeport nothing. You're listening to High School.
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3: The West Virginia Secondary School Activities Commission serves its 286 member schools and their students by providing leadership and support for the conduct of education-based athletics, which enrich the educational experience of all participants. 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
4: Bottom of the sixth, Bridgeport down to its final six outs. They've got the top of the order here, Roaring McNally and Sonricker against Landon Meadows. 4-0, Ripley in front. The pitch in the sixth inning is down low.
3: Rare first non-pitch strike that we've seen from Meadows.
4: 1-0. This one is hit hard into left center field, and diving for it and missing it is Phelan. That's going to roll to the warning track and all the way to the wall. Roaring around second, and he's standing up in third with a triple. Leadoff triple for Luke Roaring. He has two of the four Bridgeport hits. And we'll see if this sparks the Indians. Leadoff runner at third as we play here in the sixth inning. Bridgeport trying to chip away at a 4-0 deficit.
3: Yeah, cannot leave this inning empty-handed. Don't necessarily need to score all four runs here in the bottom of the sixth. Remember, you were trailing in the seventh against East Fairmont in game one, but that's the perfect way to get it started to get your first run across.
4: Phelan charged in and dove headlong for it and couldn't come up with it. There's a foul out of play, left side by McNally. Yes, absolutely have to deliver this run. And Ripley's got the infield back all the way around, so they'll give up the run to get an out. As Bridgeport again down to its final six. There's a swing and a miss. That one down on the turf. Had him off balance and out front.
3: Meadows, on the other hand, seems completely unfazed. Gave up the hardest hit ball of the game, and he's going right after McNally.
4: They have McNally played to hit to left as the gap is in right center. This pitch. Tap to third, right at the bag. And Keller looks him back, throws to first. There's one out. I mean, that was right over top the bag.
3: And I don't know if you noticed, but Rory took a second before he got back to the base. Like, it almost got tagged out by Keller there. But, yeah, you couldn't have scored on that ball. That's the one place. You know, they tell you never at third, sometimes at short. If it's right side, you can go home. Obviously, you'd react back on a fly ball, but that's the one place where you can't think about scoring from third.
4: And, again, Ripley's got the infield back. Keller was behind the bag at third. Here's the next pitch, and strike one to Sonricker.
3: Big looping breaking ball there. And you're right, with the infield back, Ripley does not mind trading it out for a run here.
4: Ripley up 4-0. This pitch swung on, chopped to third, but this one's foul. Almost the exact same place. Maybe about 5 feet back and 1 foot over.
3: These are not the kind of swings that are going to score that run for Bridgeport.
4: Meadows ahead 0-2. Sonricker steps out. Probably is not going to get a strike here. He might try to throw that curveball for strike three. 0-2 with the runner at third, one out, and he taps it to first. That'll get the job done. Doss will get the out at first base. Roaring scores. It's a 4-1 ball game.
3: Doss really thought about it. Maybe if this was a one run or a tied game, he could have thrown him out at the plate there.
4: Get the out.
3: Get the out. Trade the run. Get the out. Because, you know, statistically, what's more likely, Bridgeport scoring three more runs or you getting four more outs?
4: Well, the thing it does, it quiets things.
3: Sure, okay. It empties the bases.
4: Right, and runner scores.
3: Exactly.
4: Now the bases are empty. There's a foul out of play off the bat of Bond. So Rory triples and scores, but there's two outs and the bases are empty for Bridgeport in the sixth. There's another one foul, third base side. 0-2 the count. Pitch count not a factor at all. Meadows is at 72 with two outs in the sixth inning. Set for the next. Here it comes. High for a ball. One ball, two strikes the count. We're in the sixth inning. Ripley leads Bridgeport 4-1. That pitch is high. 2-2. Meadows got ahead of Bond. doesn't want to lose him. Meadows, again, has pitched to contact all day long, and this one's fouled out of play. No walks, no hit batters for this right-hander. Two balls, two strikes, the count. Meadows is ready. Here's the pitch. Curveball, just fought it off. Didn't throw it for a strike. It was out of the zone. But Bawn tapped it foul. We'll do it again at two balls and two strikes. The next from the right-hander. Fastball high. Runs the count full. This is the first time all game that Meadows has even come close to labor.
3: Yeah.
4: Bridgeport fans getting riled up. They want to see another comeback. Here's a payoff pitch. Curveball hit sharply off the glove of the third baseman Keller. Down the left field line. That's a base hit. Ball hit sharply. Keller over near the line, put the glove up, deflected it, and it went down the line, retrieved by McVay.
5: As good of an at-bat as we've seen in this tournament, and Bridgeport trying to get something going here with two outs.
4: Abolio's hit the ball on the ground twice. Bridgeport has a run in this inning. They're down 4-1, but back in it with an opportunity. Very short lead by Bawn at first. And the pitch inside backed him up. Ball one. Ripley's got options they can go to. But again, Meadows has been so good, you let him fight through this. There's a strike on the outside part of the plate.
5: Yeah, no reason not to. I mean, I would imagine they'll get somebody up and throwing in case he needs help in the seventh. But right now, just let him go.
4: Holds his hands out from his body. Now, this pitch is dribbled foul, third base side. Count one and two. Bob Shields made the play over there. Shields, by the way, earned his 1,000th career victory back on May 5th for the storied Bridgeport program. One and two. Two outs. Runner at first. The pitch. He reaches for it, pops it up, foul out of play again. So Meadows continues to vary his location. He came inside, bent the hitter back once. That one was on the outside part of the plate and fought off. Count remains one and two. Long look in, not concerned with the runner. Well, as soon as I say that, he turns and throws over. I think that's the first time he's even looked over there. Bridgeport, again, needs base runners. One more to have a chance. Down by three. And the pitch. Curveball hit hard. Foul left field side. Read it well.
5: It did. Was jumped on that pitch. Just couldn't keep the weight back enough to drive it into a gap.
4: Another battle here. Bond had a great at-bat. Avolio's got a good at-bat going here. Next pitch. Swung on. Popped up. Foul again. That one over our broadcast position and off the roof. You know what? Doesn't take long for that pitch count to get up there.
5: That's true.
4: He started in the low 70s this inning, and we're thinking it's not even going to be a factor. And all of a sudden, we're at 85 now. This will be pitch number 85 as Bridgeport has made him labor. There's a pitch out. Throw to second. Safe. And Ripley may challenge this.
5: Well, Robert Shields is not going to be happy that someone stole his sign, because that's exactly what happened.
4: They pitched out.
5: They knew he was running, and it was a good pitch out, and it was just a better jump by Avolio.
4: Well, they're not going to challenge.
5: That throw came a little bit to the shortstop side of second base. The replay shows he's safe. If that throw was closer down to the corner of the bag, he's out.
4: Two balls, two strikes to count. This pitch driven into left field. Going back, McVay twisting, turning, making the catch. McVay spun to the inside, then went outside, went back on the ball, and made the grab. And Bridgeport's down to three outs. They get the triple. And the RBI ground out off the bat of Sondricker. Bond single, steals second, but he stranded there. One run, two base hits. No errors, a runner left. The Indians have left four. We are through six complete. It is Ripley 4, Bridgeport 1. 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
4: First pitch fouled off by Casto to begin the top of the seventh. A reminder that Hope Gas congratulates the teams for making it to the state tournament. And you can learn more about Hope's community's efforts by following them on Instagram. Good luck to the teams from everyone at Hope Gas.
5: Bryson Casto leading off, strike one on the foul ball. There's a pitch for strike two. So Blake Butcher is still in there. His pitch count at 93. And he's ahead of Casto 0-2. And check swing, defensive check swing. And he fouls it into the screen. We remain at 0-2. So it'll be interesting if Ripley can extend some at-bats and maybe get Butcher out of there here in the seventh inning. No activity in the Bridgeport bullpen. This will be pitch number 9.

0: Hey everybody, Tony Caridi here.
1: And Brad Howe. 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
0: Well, Brad, it's called Committing to the Group. We're bringing back the retro vibes with GoMart.
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6: Bridgeport got in the sixth, and Bridgeport has to bring the infield in. They're down by 3 and down to their final 3 outs. Here's a curve for a strike to Peyton Keller. Casto leads off with the triple. Third time he's been on base today. The next pitch, swung on, popped up, foul, no play. And the count's 0-2. Looking ahead to the bottom of the seventh, Bridgeport will have Arnett, Vass, and Christian Farley, the catcher who came in for the injured Courtney. So hitters 6, 7, and 8. They'll be down by at least 3 runs. Ripley trying to make it a 4-run lead again. There's ball 1 high. And Butcher's approaching 100 pitches. Infield in all the way around. Casto in foul territory at third base. His toes on the line. The next pitch inside nearly hit him. 2-2 the count. Winner comes back, plays at 5 o'clock tomorrow in the state championship game. Now the next. Ball got away. It was inside, and Casto claps his hands as he touches home plate. Casto makes it 5-1. He scores on the wild pitch.
7: Tough one there. Second catcher of the game in behind home plate for Bridgeport. Courtney, of course, lifted with that foul ball injury, and Farley was set up in the right-handed portion of the plate, and that pitch came to the left-handed portion of the plate and just couldn't shift over.
6: Off the glove and to the backstop. Lots of foul territory here at Jack Cook Park. Here's a swing and a foul. So Ripley has the 4-run lead restored, and Bridgeport will bat in the bottom of the seventh, again with hitters 6, 7, and 8. Next pitch inside again. He coaxes a walk. We saw the Bridgeport batters put together excellent at-bats in the sixth inning. And these are two pretty good at-bats back-to-back by Casto and Peyton Keller. And Parker Keller comes to the plate.
7: Going to assume that whoever's going to come in to pitch for Bridgeport will come out of the field because we're already up to 102. There's nobody out in this inning, and there's no activity in the Bridgeport bullpen.
6: Parker Keller, first pitch to him, swung on and missed. He drove in a run with a sacrifice fly in the third, walked in the fifth. 5-1 Bridgeport trailing here in the top of the seventh. That's another one that almost hit him. So Butcher has this batter and perhaps one more. There's a grounder foul.
7: And I wondered when Casto came home if they'd send him out of the bullpen, and they have. So Bryson Casto, after scoring, is going to go out there and get loose, and then he'll go out to play shortstop and be ready if necessary.
6: Pitch outside, snap throw to first. The tag applied to Peyton Keller. He's back in safely. Counts 2-2. 2-2 to Parker Keller. This one fouled off again. Well, they're going to drive Blake Butcher right out of this game. With these extended at-bats, all three here in the seventh. And the count's 2-2. Meadows threw the most pitches in an inning that he has all game in the sixth. But he still has plenty if he can pitch well in the seventh. Curveball way outside. St. Albans and Shady Spring ready to play. They're up next. There's a swing and a foul. So this is going to be the last hitter. Blake Butcher will deliver pitch 110 coming up. Runner at first, nobody out in the Ripley seventh. And Ripley has gotten that run back that they gave up in the bottom of the sixth. Runner not going. Pitch swung on and missed. He gets the strikeout on his 110th pitch of the game. Coach Robert Shields out of the dugout and will check the changes here.
7: And you feel for Butcher. Really, that ball by Casto was the only incredibly hard struck ball in this game that he gave up. Just had that wacky third inning, and he was the one that made the throwing error on the bunt coverage. But, you know, still went out there and battled for the Indians.
6: And a standing ovation for Blake Butcher from the Bridgeport fans as he comes to the dugout. And we're going to have changes here as a couple of players scramble into the dugout to get their gloves or change their gloves. We've already had one change for Bridgeport at catcher after the starter was injured. So here's the situation. One on, one out, one home for Ripley in the seventh. And this is going to be Cooper Straley who will take over on the mound. Another left-hander. Looks like Sondricker moved from second. I'm sorry, I'm wrong
7: second
6: on the pitcher.
7: First.
6: It's Avolio on the mound.
7: All right, so it looks like Bridgeport has put Sondricker at first base. So Avolio's come in to pitch. So we have a new second baseman that's out there getting loose.
6: So the lefty Avolio takes over on the mound. And they've changed at second. That's Aiden Dunn.
7: Okay, so Dunn's gone from third to second. We have a new third baseman. So it's still Bond. Sondricker moves to first base. Dunn moves to second. And we just need to identify, looks like number 14 over there playing third base.
6: So that would be Anthony Julian. So they mix up the infield. Julian at third. Bond stays at shortstop, of course. Dunn at second. Sondricker at first base now. And Avolio on the mound. And he will face Brady McVeigh with a runner on first and one out. 5-1, Ripley in front. Bridgeport played everybody this year. Played a really, really challenging and interesting schedule. Of course, they always host their own tournament, which they play great teams in that. They started this game today with an 11-game winning streak. They played a number of Quad A teams. They beat a number of Quad A teams, including Morgantown. They defeated Morgantown in early May. That was shortly after Coach Shields got his 1,000th win. They've got a win over Jefferson this year. They've beaten University, Wheeling Park, Parkersburg South, all Quad A as well. Here's a swing and a foul back to the screen.
7: So one out in the inning, four-run game. Bolio obviously just needs to keep it here, keep attacking the strike zone.
6: Bridgeport beat Morgantown twice this year. Pitch inside, missed with a fastball.
7: They're not afraid to play anybody.
6: No.
7: And they'll go play people, too, yeah. Which is, well, always impressive.
6: They always play in Morgantown High's tournament,
7: yeah,
6: at Monongahela County Ballpark, and they bring great teams in for that. And then their tournament at Bridgeport, they have great teams. Pitch missed outside.
7: Made some trips in the past to the Eastern Panhandle, playing some EPAC teams as well. They'll go to the Northern Panhandle, spend some time down here with the MSAC schools.
6: This pitch misses outside. So again, they came in with an 11-game winning streak, won 30 games this year, 31 to be exact. 31-4 coming into the tournament. There's a foul ball off the facade. Beat Kaiser and Elkins in the regionals. Three and two the count. There's ball four outside. So the inning continues. Two runners on here for Ripley in this seventh inning after a couple of walks. And, of course, Coach Bob Shields picking up that 1,000th victory. We had him on Sportsline either the Thursday or the Friday before the week that he picked up the victory. Obviously, it was inevitable. Here's a slow curve that's outside. And, of course, baseball guys are superstitious, sure. And he didn't want to talk about it at all before he got it, but he did. And I breathed a sigh of relief when he won his next two games. There's a swing and a miss. Because that's stuff you don't mess with, right?
7: Sure.
6: But we couldn't get him on the next week because they played every single day that week. So he agreed to come on the show to talk about his career and then went out Monday and Tuesday of that next week and got wins number 999 and 1,000 and then just kept on winning.
7: You've got him, of course. John Lowry picked up his 1,500th victory earlier in this tournament for Jefferson. And then you've got great coaches that kind of represent the next generation. You mentioned Southman and Cheryl that we're going to see tonight in a Quad A matchup. A lot of great coaches in the state.
6: 2-1 the count, swing and a foul tip, hung on to by the catcher. Christian Farley in the game now. Avolio trying to shut down this top of the seventh, get his team back in the dugout. Take a shot at coming from behind. Big curveball outside. One out in the inning. Ripley right now with a four-run lead, but they have two runners on and just one out. This pitch taken four, strike three. Got in under his hands. Good fastball. And that's out number two here in the seventh inning.
7: Obviously trying to compete in that at-bat, Meadows, don't get me wrong, but I also think he doesn't mind that he can go back to the dugout, get a breath, not be on the base paths, and then go to focus on getting those last three outs of the game. Casto, by the way, is completely warmed up. He's now coming back out of that Ripley bullpen.
6: Here's Doss. Ripley would like one more big hit here. And there's a one off the mitt of the catcher, and everybody's going to move up. The pitch was a ball. It was inside. Peyton Keller at third base now. Brady McVeigh at second. One out and 1-0 the count on Kyler Doss. Ripley 5, Bridgeport 1. And one more big hit would mean two more runs. There's a foul out of play. And that way you've got a pretty significant margin of error for Landon Meadows in the seventh. And you can just let him rock through it. And save everyone else for tomorrow. Ripley three outs away from moving to the state championship game for the second year in a row. The defending champs we talked about Bridgeport's story this year, Ripley's story, a 3-3 start, significant injuries early in the season, including to Casto. But you knew that when they figured it out, I mean, they had fallen completely out of our poll, the Metro News top 10. There's a slow curve that hangs high. Although I kept them on my ballot all year long in that 9-10 range because you knew they'd be here.
7: Right.
6: And then they figured things out, got healthy, and again, three outs away from a state title game performance. Ground ball to second, tough play, strong throw, and Dunn throws out Doss for the final out of this seventh inning.
7: Going to take a look at this one.
6: Oh, we're going to.
7: Can't take him with you.
6: No, that's true. So has Ripley used two? Ripley's used two, right? The first one got overturned, the second one they lost. And I think they're going to lose this one, too. But I was wrong on the last one.
7: It was close. I'll tell you, there was just a little bit of a delay with Dunn making that throw to first base. Kind of hesitated for just a moment to make sure he had the right grip on the ball. So that's what made it interesting.
6: So the replay rules, there's a little bit of a nuance that I've been wrong about. I thought that if you challenged and you were right, you kept the challenge. That's not exactly true. If you challenge, if you use, the way it was explained to me this morning, if you use your challenges and both are right, you get a third.
7: Interesting.
6: That was a really, really quick review, which is, we've gone used to it.

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5: That along.
6: 2-0, the count. And there's a strike. Meadows approaching 90 pitches. And there's strike two. At the knees, outside part of the plate. Two balls, two strikes, the count. Meadows missed with the first two, came back. Got strike one, got strike two. Here's the next pitch. And borderline call. It goes Julian's way. Ripley fans wanted strike three. That was at the knees on the outside part. Been pretty much all fastballs here to Julian from Meadows leading off the seventh inning. This pitch swung on, hit into right field. Second baseman going out, can't get it. Cummings could not run it down. Clendenin, the right fielder, fires it back in. Leadoff base hit for Bridgeport. They need base runners. They need multiple base runners. There's the first.
7: Ooh, so I was about to say, the question is, when do you think about bringing Castro into the game? And I was going to say there's no way they do it now. But if you get a second base runner, is that something that Shane Castro is going to think about doing?
6: Well, Bryce Castro's warmed up. He was warmed up between innings. Is the move coming right now?
7: I wouldn't.
6: Yes, it is.
7: Wow, I would have given him another batter, but I'm not the one that's made multiple state championship game appearances.
6: Great ovation for Landon Meadows, who comes off the mound after throwing 92 pitches, six innings worked, and six hits allowed through strikes all day.

0: got ahead of guys, didn't waste a lot of pitches, just two strikeouts, but zero walks, zero hit batters. So Bryson Castro was called on early in the quarterfinal round win for Ripley, and he's going to come in and try and close the door in the ninth. Ripley fell behind Spring Valley, I should say, 8-0. They summoned Castro to calm things down, which he did. Ripley rallied all the way back and won the game. And here we are in the semifinals after a gem through six innings by Landon Meadows, and now Castro is in there with one runner on and nobody out.
1: Pretty simple defensive changes. It looks like Doss has gone to second base, Cummings has gone to short, and Landon Meadows has gone to first. And of course Castro has come in from short to pitch. I know that that is Doss at second. I know that that is Meadows at first. Obviously this is Castro warming up. I've got to make sure that that's Cummings over there at shortstop, and then we'll be good to go. And yeah, that's him.
0: So a rearranged infield for Castro.
1: Also love that every single one, they're letting, of course, Doss throw a little bit and letting Cummins try it from short. They're throwing to Keller, too. And every single one of these throws, he's ending up behind the pitcher's mound. He puts his full effort into every throw across the infield.
0: So Castro warmed up and ready. And the first batter he will face will be Vass. 5-1, Ripley leading Bridgeport. And Castro in to try and close it.

0: during life's
1: late break. And we're going to have another pinch hitter for Bridgeport, Dominic Fazzolari. The number nine spot in the order. Ripley fans up. They're ready to make plans to come back tomorrow for the state championship game. Here's the pitch, swing and a miss. Two outs with the runner at first. 5-1, Ripley in control. Casto checks the runner, brings it to the plate, and a line drive right at first. Meadows gloves it, and that's the final out. Casto comes in and throws 12 pitches. He gets the final three outs, and he pitches Ripley into the state championship game tomorrow. Final score, Ripley 5, Bridgeport 1. We'll head to the field in a moment. You're listening to High School Championship Baseball. And we'll hear from the victorious head coach coming up. High School Championship Baseball on Metro News, the voice of West Virginia.
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1: Ripley a winner. They'll play for the state championship again tomorrow. Let's go down on the field to Fred Persinger.
5: Shane, what a performance by your Vikings today.
6: Oh, yeah, couldn't ask for anything more, especially out of Landon. You know, he's just a strike-throwing machine, and that's what he's done for us for 4 years. And, you know, we knew Bridgeport's going to put the ball in play, so usually when he's on the mound, that kind of puts our best defense on the field. So that's what we kind of looked at. Him pound the strike zone, get soft contact, and play defense behind him.
5: You had a great inning where you put four on there, and that's what it was really the end of the outcome.
6: It was, and, you know, the Butcher Kid pitched a great game for them. We really didn't square the ball up a whole lot on him. Got a couple bunts down, and they made a couple miscues we were able to capitalize on. Had the right guys on the bases that run really well and are very aggressive, and we took advantage of that, and that was really the difference today.
5: They looked at Landon for six innings, and then you bring Bryce Casto in. That curve should be illegal, man.
6: Well, let's hope he's still got some left. We got one more to go. But, yeah, we don't tend to overpower people a whole lot. You know, occasionally we'll ring it up there in the mid-80s. But, you know, we like to pitch to soft contact and let our guys play defense and get in the dugout quick to start hitting.
5: Let me take you back to 1996, Watt Powell Park. And Shane Casto was a member of that first state championship team.
6: Yeah, that was a long time. It was almost 30 years ago. That was, you know, it kind of got this thing rolling for years. And Coach Swisher, you know, to follow his footsteps and play for him. And my dad actually played for him, too. So, you know, we're pretty fortunate that we've only had – I'm the second coach since 1975. So, you know, not many schools can say that. You know, Coach Shields is a legend in himself. And, I mean, my gosh, to do what he's done. And Coach Lowry and Coach Whitman coming up. You know, some of those guys that have been around a little longer than I have. But, you know, it's just special. You know, it's great for the community. They support the kids, and it's just an awesome feeling.
5: One more game that comes up tomorrow. It's either going to be Shady or it's going to be St. Albans. It doesn't make any difference, I know, to you, but you guys will need to be ready either way.
6: Yeah, we will. Both great, great programs. Coach Epling has done a great job with Shady this year, and Coach Whitman, I think he got his 600th win earlier in the season. You know, we didn't get to play them this year, but you know, we're pretty familiar with those guys. We've played them for years, and so I look forward to it. It should be a lot of fun.
5: Good game today, buddy.
6: Thank you very much, guys.
1: Fred Persinger on the field with a nostalgic, for the moment, head coach Shane Casto, part of that 96 state champion winner, and his son, obviously a big key contributor to the 25 state championship winner for Ripley, and they'll go for another one coming up tomorrow. Ripley beats Bridgeport 5-1, and we'll recap the game when we return. 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
9: Big inning for Ripley was the fourth. Leadoff base hit by John Cummings. Eli Phelan bunted for a hit. Then Bryson Casto bunted, and that was misplayed by Bridgeport. He was credited with a sacrifice and a throwing error, allowed two runs to score, and then Parker Kelly delivered a sacrifice fly that plated Casto, and later in the inning, McVay would walk, and Landon Meadows doubled home McVay. So four in the third for Ripley. Bridgeport got on the board in the sixth, leadoff triple by Roerig. He scored on an infield out off the bat of Sontricker, but Ripley got that run right back. Leadoff triple by Casto in the seventh, and he would score on a wild pitch. The winning pitcher today, Landon Meadows, goes six. No walks. That was a key. Casto pitches the seventh. Again, no walks for Casto, and Bridgeport is out as Ripley wins this game 5-1. Game took 2 hours and 4 minutes to play. The winning pitcher, Landon Meadows. Blake Butcher suffers the loss. Ripley will play tomorrow in the state championship game. Coming up for Metro News Station, 12:35 airtime for St. Albans against Shady Spring. And the winner of that one plays Ripley tomorrow in the state championship game. 5-1 the final. Ripley over Bridgeport. For Fred Persinger and Luke Wiggs, I'm Kyle Wiggs saying so long from the ballpark.
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15: He was scheduled to go on trial next week. He pled no contest late yesterday to second-degree murder and felony assault during the commission of a felony. So he doesn't plead guilty. He pleads no contest. The impact of the no contest is the same as a guilty plea.
16: Right,
15: you're just not admitting your guilt. So Luck pleads no contest to second-degree murder and assault. He'll face 10 to 40 years in prison. The judge will decide, you know, in somewhere in the range of 10 to 40 on the second degree, and then the assault then carries up to 10 years in prison, and or 2 to 10. But he pled no contest. Earlier today on Panhandle Live with Marcia Kovalik, an affiliate here on Metro News, she had Berkeley County Prosecuting Attorney Joe Kinzer on, and he talked about the no contest plea from Luck.
17: He pled no contest, which also, to me, as prosecutor, indicates he might be acknowledging that he was on some substances that day, because normally you use no contest oftentimes if you can't sit in front of the judge, sworn to your oath, and tell the judge exactly what you did, i.e. I can't remember.
15: All right. So a no contest plea, the effect of is a guilty,
16: right,
15: guilty plea, although he just doesn't say he's guilty, and he'll face the sentencing on that at a later date. Jess, she was thrown against the wall. She was in the hospital for a while. She died. She was very elderly, and just had an outstanding public service career, and just a tragic way to die. We've got that story at WVMetroNews.com. Also, a couple of things today from the State Higher Education Policy Commission meeting that our Jack Carlson is working on. One, provisional authorization was given to Wheeling University to, you know, the state's colleges and universities have to get yearly authorization to continue to operate. Yeah, that's just what happens. You review them. And Wheeling University has had some issues in the past couple of years, but they've come out of it. They've done a good job of getting back on their feet. So there was another report today for the Higher Education Policy Commission from those with Wheeling University, and it was a positive report. And the HEPC gave them provisional authorization for another year. They want to see a couple more things, but the report today was positive. So we'll have that story coming up. Also, they renewed the contract, entered into a new contract with State Higher Education Policy Commission Chancellor, the Chancellor of the State Higher Education System, Sarah Armstrong Tucker. So she gets a new contract. We'll have the details of that also coming up in a story with Jack. And tomorrow, Dave, is the one-year anniversary. Well, technically the date is Sunday, but it was on a Saturday evening a year ago tomorrow that floodwaters hit both Fairmont and the Wheeling area. There was devastation in Fairmont, but more concentrated devastation in the Wheeling area, Tridelphia, Valley Grove. There were 9 people who died in that. And it was just a storm cell that set up and dumped 3 inches of rain in like 62 minutes in that area. Wheeling Creek flooded. People were trying to move their vehicles because the water was coming up. They got swept down. And so tomorrow there is a dedication of a memorial. And this will take place outside the Tridelphia United Methodist Church, where Pastor Mike Palmer and others have been working in the past year with the community. So I talked to Pastor Mike earlier today, and he describes the memorial that will be dedicated tomorrow outside the church, which will remember the 9 victims and then all of the volunteer work that's happened during the past year.
18: 15-foot in diameter, the base of it. And the base of it has the people lost their lives, complete names all the way around it. And then the memorial itself is a big bark, a big tree coming out of the center of it with stainless steel ribbons around it representing the turn of the water, trying to overcome the community, and the tree stands strong, representing the strength of the community. Then we have a little cardinal on there and also some branches saying life is continuing, life will continue, but not without remembering those who lost their lives.
15: Okay, so he describes that memorial there and just just signifying the strength of the community coming out of the floodwaters with the names of the victims on the bottom of the on the base of that memorial. So that will they'll mark that tomorrow with a ceremony at 11 o'clock.
16: Yeah, it's I mean you can remember it so well in talking to so many people that we did on the air. We talked to elected officials. We talked to emergency officials a year ago, and what a tragedy it was. Just some of the pictures. I mean, unfortunately, West Virginia's seen a lot of that. Now we are approaching the anniversary of the 2016 flood.
15: Yep, 10-year anniversary.
16: 10-year anniversary.
15: Later this month.
16: And, yes. And the devastated areas of Greenbrier County and Elkview and Glendenin here and so many areas. And unfortunately, West Virginia's just seen so much of that.
15: Yes, absolutely. And the thing that, you know, you hear, and I talked to Pastor Mike today about that, you know, he was... When the rain started, he was just, he wasn't in his community. He was celebrating, helping celebrate a 50-year wedding anniversary. Mm-hmm. And it started raining and it only rained a few minutes. And he didn't think anything of it where he was.
16: Yeah.
15: But that, you know, that storm cell just concentrated right over that area. Mm-hmm. And there were places in Wheeling that hardly got any rain at all.
16: It was a bizarre weather event.
15: It was just right there. And as Pastor Mike told me, Dave, that it went from, it's not like it was a flash flood that came up and came up and came up. He mm-hmm. says it went from really nothing to 4 feet of water.
16: Yeah. Mm-hmm.
15: Like that.
16: Yeah.
15: And so so they'll mark that tomorrow. There's been a lot of, and there's still a lot of work to do in that community. There's been a lot of great work that's been done over the last year. We'll get a story posted here and also later today hope to have a photo of that memorial.
16: All right. And let's go, Mountaineers.
15: Let's go. Hope you got to win the first one here.
16: Yep.
15: It's important.
16: Gotta get through that. All right, Jeff, we appreciate it, man. Have a great weekend.
15: All right.
16: We'll talk again Monday.
15: See you.
16: Following some national news, too, out of Midland, Texas, where 11 people have been injured in a shooting that took place in Midland, Texas. We'll have updates on that throughout the show. Certainly your network news will have coverage at the top of the hour as well. 2026 West Virginia Scholar Program. You know what a success it's been. High school juniors from all across the state applied, down to 15 finalists now. And now it's your turn to go to work. 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Room, board, tuition, and fees all included. Just go to the website, but you need to do so by Sunday. Midnight Sunday, we cut it off. 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
1: Welcome back to the show. Keeping an eye on several things, including a major traffic tie-up in Morgantown. Taxi during the break there with Mike Nolting. So at some point, we might try to go live to Morgantown, check in with Mike Nolting about that. Also coming up a little bit later on in this half hour, we'll talk to the folks from Mission West Virginia. We know all the issues with foster care in West Virginia. They got a very unique program. We're going to talk to them. A couple of their representatives are actually going to join us in studio coming up a little bit later on. Want to take you now to Omaha. And see what's going on as West Virginia gets set for College World Series play coming up at 2 o'clock today. They'll be taking on Troy. 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Right on time, right on budget. Call on Jared Construction. License number WV030133. Let's go to Metro News Sports. Brad Howe, good afternoon. I guess good morning to you because it's still morning in Omaha, right?
2: It is still morning, and I apologize in advance for the noise. We are at the official Golden Blue Enterprises Mountaineer Athletic Club Alumni Association event here at Let It Fly. And let me tell you, the Mountaineer fans have turned out as we knew they would. We are jam-packed in here and having a great time here on game day.
1: And that's Let It Fly. I told you yesterday when we talked, man, this Let It Fly place, this is not your corner sports bar, okay? This is like the Buc-ee's of sports bars.
2: It's unbelievable in here, and it's packed. They have a wonderful studio. So this has been our home base for Three Guys in Sportsline all week, but now it is converted over to Mountaineer Central, and people are here. They're having a great time, tons of Golden Blue, and everybody's excited to get over and watch this game here in about, an hour and a half now from first pitch.
1: And we found out just within the last hour and a half or so that Coach Saban's got a pretty big honor.
2: Is that awesome or what? Steve was named the National Coach of the Year just about an hour ago here in Omaha, and what a well-deserved, tremendous honor, but it's kind of wild. You know who screwed up, Dave?
1: Who's that?
2: The Big 12 didn't even name him Coach of the Year in the league, and he gets National Coach of the Year, but well-deserved. He should be, and that's awesome, and it's just another feather in a cap for this program and what has been a magical year.
1: Have you had a chance to talk to Coach Saban's in the last one? Because I know, obviously, he's got this ball game thing he's got to take care of, but have you had you and the guys up there had a chance to talk to him recently since we last talked?
2: Yeah, we saw him yesterday at his press conference, and we may have talked after that, but right. I've not seen him today. But, yeah, we had a chance to catch up yesterday. And just, again, it's – you know, here's the thing, Dave, and I know this sounds coach-speaky, but he and the team have struck, I think, the perfect balance between understanding the magnitude of this and the appreciation of what it took to get here, but while also just staying grounded and knowing these are games now. They start today. And I thought Steve yesterday, one of his answers in the press conference – directly answering that, just said that he said to his guys and his staff that it's okay to say no to some things this week, that you're going to have a lot of family and friends that want to talk to you. There's going to be extra media. Dave, there's 700 credentialed media around here, and they're all looking for stories. And he said, I just told our guys, you've worked your whole life to play in these games. Don't let that slip away because mm-hmm. we're distracted by other things, that we're here for a job. This is not a group that's just happy to be here in Omaha. This is a group that, rightly so, in my opinion, feels it can win the whole thing, and that starts today. So his messaging, his demeanor has all been business. We appreciate it here, but we've got business to take care of.
1: Well, and it happens so often, Brad, in the world of sports, whether it's on this level, it could be high school championship, Super Bowl, whatever the case is. People get there and they get dazzled by the lights and, oh my gosh, we're here. But you got to remember, you still got a job to do, and you got to treat this like it is another game and another one that you got to mark off the wall.
2: I think it's one of the very hardest parts of getting to here or a Final Four is that exact mentality, that it's not just a, hey, we're happy to be here. And I think it's hard when you're in this environment and it's something that's never happened before. And you are so thrilled to be a part of what is a massive event. But, yeah, you got a chance to go do this thing here. So keep the most important things the most important, and that is what happens between the lines. And I feel like from talking to a few of the players yesterday, I may have said this to you yesterday, I just feel like they're locked in. They may lose, but it's not going to be because they're overwhelmed by the moment.
1: Talk about the Mountaineer fans. I mean, you said the faithful show up, and they always do, and we knew they would even in the long trip to Omaha. What's the mood of the fans there?
2: Yeah, awesome, festive, and we've met them from all over, as we do. We know when Mountaineers show up for a big event, they come out in force, and I've met people just recently here from Florida and Georgia and North Carolina, and a gentleman I was just talking to, Larry from Omaha, West Virginia grad. You know how thrilled he is to have a home game for the Mountaineers?
1: Yeah.
2: He normally says, hey, I have to go over to Ames, which is only about 2 hours away. That's normally his closest, and now the Mountaineers have arrived right in his backyard. So they're from all over, and they're having a blast right now, and I think you'll see a heavy presence of gold on this TV broadcast here in an hour or so.
1: Was your area, the area that you're in Omaha, was it affected by storms last night? Because I know a lot of the Midwest was. Was that area impacted?
2: No, it wasn't, Dave. It rained on us a couple nights ago, but last night was fine. Woke up today, and it is picture perfect. Not a cloud in the sky. It is sunny. You can get some oppressive heat and humidity here, but it is beautiful. It's 80. It's a perfect temperature. I think we've stolen a weather day today for the first day of the College World Series.
1: Well, we hope it continues that way. 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Right on time, right on budget. 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License number WV030133. Brad, I mean, look, we said that we started this thing. It was just kind of give us an update on the game. We've done it every day, you know, since we started this, and to the point of having you almost arrested by TSA the other day in order to get that phone call in. So we got to continue this. We get this Mountaineer win. We're going to continue this. You realize that, right?
2: I know you're normally Monday through Friday. You might have to figure out a Saturday and Sunday show here. But, right. Yes, next time you're back on the air, let's keep rolling and hope we can talk again.
1: All right, we're going to talk to Hoppy Kirchhoff, I think, coming up next hour. Hey, Brad, I appreciate it. Have a good time out there, and let's go Mountaineers.
2: Yes, sir. Let's go Mountaineers. Let's have a good one. Thanks,
1: right.
2: Dave.
1: Brad Howe from Omaha. And again, the Metro News update from Omaha. 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Right on time, right on budget. Call on Jarrett Construction, license number WV030133. And again, we're going to talk to Hoppy Kirchhoff coming up next hour. On the rest of this show today, and when we come back, we're going to spend a little bit of time talking about some foster care issues here in West Virginia. Next hour, as we do every Friday, we put another lunch spot, not always lunch, it's dinner, breakfast, bakeries, whatever, in the spotlight. Great eatery around the state of West Virginia. We just simply call it the lunch spot because of the time that it airs, 106 every Friday. This one's actually in Charleston, and it is a fine facility. Adelphia Sports Bar and Grill that's been serving up a lot of good food here in the Kanawha Valley for a long, long time. Matter of fact, we've got an anniversary coming up, so they're going to join us in studio. Next hour, as I said, Hoppy Kirchhoff from Omaha will check in with Mark Curtis to tell you about some big events in southern West Virginia this weekend. So many things going on this weekend. Jack Carlson is in the 2 o'clock hour with your weekend sports blitz and, of course, Open Line West Virginia. We told you earlier about this kind of a national story we're following about this shooting. At least 11 people injured in what appears to be some sort of a mass shooting in Midland, Texas. News Nation, other news agencies reporting now that the shooter appears to have been killed. The suspect in this appears to have been killed. We'll have more information certainly at your network news coming up at the top of the hour. We'll take a break and come back after this. It's Metro News Midday.
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8: 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Ryan Nicholson, Stephanie Pauly, our producers today. Dave Allen in the host chair. Amanda Barron on vacation. She'll be back with us next week. Anytime we can give you good news from the foster care program in West Virginia, we'd love to do that. I want to welcome into the show now Kelly Thompson, who is the Executive Director of Mission West Virginia, Rachel Kinder, Frameworks Program Director with Mission West Virginia. Kelly and Rachel, good afternoon. Welcome to the show.
9: Good afternoon. Thanks for having us.
8: Thank you for being here. First of all, what is this program? Take it from the top. Explain this program.
9: Yeah, so we're with Mission West Virginia. That's the organization that's hosting this program. The program we're here to highlight is The Bridge. That's an academic mentoring program for youth in foster care. So we put a full-time mentor in high schools in seven counties, 14 schools, serving about 600 kids in foster and kinship care in our state.

0: 8, and so we've been doing that. We're on our 9th year, just wrapping up.
1: Now, explain for people that may not be familiar with the terminology, what is kinship care?
0: So kinship care is children who are in either the formal foster care system, child welfare system, who live with their kin. It might be grandparents, uncles, aunts, or for us, for the Bridge program, we're working with kids who are outside of that child welfare system, who are living informally with their kin, or it could even be fictive kin. It could be a teacher, it could be a coach.
1: Wow. There's so many different layers here, and we only have about 10 minutes. So how did this program begin? I mean, what were the origins of this?
0: Yeah, so about 10 years ago, we recognized a need. So kids in foster care are at a disadvantage educationally. They may move from home to home. They may be behind on their credits and testing. And so they were having academic struggles. And so we looked all over the U.S. for programs that were out there working with kids in the school-based settings, and we come up with an evidence-based model and tested it out up in Clay County for about 4 years with a handful of kids, and kept seeing the same results year after year. Kids were succeeding with a full-time mentor stationed in the school.
1: What's day-to-day look like in with this program? Just kind of take it through it.
0: Yeah, so we have these mentors. We put them in the school, so they are and reachable to the students.
1: They're physically in the school.
0: Physically in the school. Okay. The school gives them space to be there. And so they're working with kids. You know, they may come in with an astronomical amount of work that they're behind on, and they just cannot see themselves pulling themselves out of that. So they're working on assignments. They're working on credit recovery. They're working on attendance issues, behavior issues, every single day, meeting the kids where they're at.
1: And I think when I first got information on this program, again, we're talking with the folks at Mission West Virginia, Kelly Thompson and Rachel Kinder. When I first got information on this program, I thought, number one, what a cool concept. And number two, why did it take us this long to come up with this concept? And you guys are just seeing incredible, incredible results.
2: Yeah, it really speaks to the value of having a caring person in the life of a child, but also someone who has access to resources and who can equip the child. And we're just seeing these kids meet their full potential. The potential was there already. We're just unlocking it.
1: Give me, without obviously mentioning any names, give me one or two success stories. Just talk about the, again, no names, obviously, but I mean, this young lady that did this, or this young man that did this. Give me a couple really good stories.
0: Yeah, well, actually, I spoke to a young lady this week, and she talked about her biological mom passed away while she was in high school, and so she got placed in kinship care, and she had a lot of difficulty struggling with that. So she was having some behavioral issues at school. She had no plan for her future whatsoever. She actually didn't even want to show up to school. And so she was introduced to her mentor about her sophomore year of high school. And they just started working on, you know, identifying goals and working on them together. And the day I talked to her, she was going to college orientation. So she's in college. She's in the color guard. She has a different outlook on her future. She's going to be successful.
1: I mean, that's a great. That should be, I don't know, you've probably got a lot of success stories. I just asked for one or two. That's got to be at the top of the list, right? I mean, right there, that has to be one of the best.
0: We have 124 more of those.
1: Okay. Well, unfortunately, we only got about three minutes left to go through all of them. 98% graduation rate.
0: Yeah, so that's why we're really wanting to share. We've had 125 students graduate on time this year, which is 98%. Of students that we serve that were seniors. So that's incredible. They're not only graduating on time, they all have plans for their future, and not just a plan on paper. It's an actual plan.
1: I mean, and so many times, guys, with these kids, their plan is, where am I going to be next week? It's not, they're not even thinking 10 years down. They're not thinking about college or vocation of any kind. They're thinking of, where am I going to live this time 2 weeks from now? I mean, that happens, unfortunately, more often than you would think.
2: It does. And a lot of kids are first-generation college students, so no one has traveled that path before, so it doesn't seem possible to them, but they're completely capable, so we're there to help them figure it out.
1: And there is still quite a need for foster families in West Virginia.
2: Always. We really don't have to communicate that there's a need for foster families. What we are there to do, and a lot of what my programming does, is helps people understand how to do it. So when people contact us, we can be their friend in the process. We can get them started. We can run them through the qualifications. We can help them find an agency. And the great thing about what we do is that we stay with them through the whole process.

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1: 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I mean, just doing so many other things that are needed.
0: We have people throughout the state that are volunteers in different ways through churches, as individuals. If someone has a desire to help, we're happy to help them figure that out.
1: All right, hit that website for us again.
0: MissionWV.org. We also have a new website, FosterWV.org, where you can learn specifically about fostering.
1: All right. Kelly Thompson, Executive Director, Mission West Virginia. Rachel Kinder, Frameworks Program Director for Mission West Virginia. Thank you both for being here. It's great work you're doing. I just can't get over, the success you're having with this program. We just got to keep it up. I appreciate you both being here. Thanks a lot.
0: Thank you. Appreciate you.
1: We'll close out this hour of Metro News Midday right after this. 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
5: The world's first trillionaire. I'm Chris Foster, Fox News. The world's richest man, Elon Musk, gets even richer with his SpaceX company now trading on the stock market. Fox's Chandley Painter.
6: SpaceX has three main businesses, the reusable rocket business, Starlink, satellites, and AI. Musk will retain the majority of the voting power in the company, but SpaceX is allocating an unprecedented 30% of IPO shares for regular investors, some 4,000 SpaceX employees, many of whom have been with the company all 24 years, will now become millionaires.
5: The stock opened at $150 per share. It's at $173 now. A standoff after a mass shooting in Midland, Texas is over, with the shooter dead. It's not said yet how that happened. One person is reported to have been killed in the shooting, nine others hospitalized. It's not exactly clear at this point where the people were shot. It started in one part of the city, ending up near a veterinary hospital. And there's no word yet on the identity of the suspect or possible relation to the victims. President Trump says what's being reported from Iran's side about a peace deal he says is close is not true on Truth Social, calling them very dishonorable people to deal with. Fox's Lucas Tomlinson at the White House.
7: President Trump says the terms that Iran leaked out to the fake news have nothing to do with the terms that were agreed to in writing. What they said, including their weak and pathetic statement on having a deal, bears no relation to the truth. Very dishonorable people to deal with. With them, there is no such thing as dealing in good faith.
5: The president, not long after, shared a social media post from Iran's foreign minister saying a memorandum of understanding to end hostilities has never been closer. And now Pakistan's prime minister, serving as a mediator, posts, "We can confirm that a final agreed-upon text of the peace deal has been reached, and Pakistan is now working closely with both sides to finalize next steps." The government's warrantless surveillance program expires tonight at midnight. The House and then the Senate rejected an extension of FISA 702. 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
12: This newscast is brought to you by Invisible Fence Brand of West Virginia. Good morning, I'm Fred Pershinger II. Angel Ortega, 54, of Fairpoint Harbor, Ohio, was charged with soliciting a minor after police said he messaged a juvenile in Whitehall repeatedly between February and May and asked for sexual acts. Officers said he used a social media profile with the username Dr. Love, was told multiple times the person was a minor, and allegedly said he would rent a car to come to Whitehall to meet the juvenile. He is being held at North Central Regional Jail on a $100,012 bond. Authorities are investigating a fatal workplace accident that claimed the life of a Marion County man Tuesday afternoon in Upshur County. The Upshur County Sheriff's Office says deputies responded around 3 p.m. to Appalachian Forest Products in Buchanan after receiving a report of an industrial accident. Emergency crews found 73-year-old Michael D. Martin of Mannington with fatal injuries, and he was pronounced dead at the scene. Officials say the circumstances surrounding the accident remain under investigation. The sheriff's office is working with workplace safety and regulatory agencies to determine what led to the incident. No additional information has been released. A Mineral County man has been sentenced to a little more than 2 years in federal prison after prosecutors say he was selling meth and fentanyl from his home. According to the U.S. Department of Justice, Lucas Earl Shoemaker, 35, of Kaiser, was sentenced to 27 months in prison for conspiracy to possess with intent to distribute meth and fentanyl. Investigators with the Mineral County Sheriff's Office were looking into reports of suspected drug trafficking from a home on Knobly Road owned by Shoemaker. Authorities later encountered Shoemaker at a local store where he was arrested for possessing firearms despite being prohibited from doing so because of a prior felony conviction. After his arrest, investigators executed a search warrant at his home and seized approximately 231 grams of meth, 7 grams of fentanyl, cocaine, multiple firearms, ammunition, cash, scales, and other drug paraphernalia. And today is the day for the Mountaineer baseball team as they will play the first game of the 2026 College World Series baseball tournament in Omaha, Nebraska. The 16-seeded Mountaineers will take on the Troy Trojans at 2 p.m. today. The game will be on ESPN. At the WKMZ News Desk, I'm Fred Persinger II.
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18: Here's your Metro News forecast. Today, expect a mix of clouds with a few showers and a strong thunderstorm arriving by late morning, making it feel humid. The thunderstorms may lead to heavy rainfall, hail, and strong wind gusts. The high will reach 83. Tonight, skies will be mostly cloudy with a low of 59. Tomorrow will bring a blend of sunshine and clouds, feeling less humid with a high temperature of 85. That's your AccuWeather forecast.
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3: 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Yeah, we know there's a ball game coming up at 2 o'clock this afternoon. We're going to check in with Hoppy Kercheval a little bit later on. He is in Omaha. About 10-15 minutes, we'll check in with Hoppy. 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
4: 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Let's go live to downtown Charleston. Here's Dave Allen.
3: Just because you never know what it is we are going to cover on Metro News Midday. Did you know that tomorrow is National Prune Day? It is National Prune Day tomorrow, and believe it or not, there are some activities scheduled for Pipestem State Park having to do with prunes tomorrow. So we're going to tell you the story. No, I have not been drinking at this hour of the day. I'm telling you, it's a real thing. So we're going to talk to a lady by the name of Rain Thomas about that coming up a little bit later on. Mark Curtis will stop by. And as I said, we're going to go out to Omaha, check in with Hoppy Kercheval as the Mountaineers get sent to take on Troy in the College World Series, 2 o'clock first pitch. Hoppy and the crew live out there will check in with them a little bit later on. All right, every Friday, 106, we like to go around the great state of West Virginia and spotlight some great eateries, serving up some great food. For this one, last week we were in Martinsburg. For this one, we pretty much just had to go a few blocks away to get this one. They're celebrating an anniversary. It is Adelphia Sports Bar and Grill, which is located in downtown Charleston. Dino Stanley is with us. He's the owner. Good afternoon, sir. Welcome to the show.
19: Dave, how are you? Thanks for having us today.
3: Tell us the story of Adelphia Sports Bar and Grill. How did this come into being? You're celebrating 15 years. So tell us the story about why you decided to open Adelphia. Just give us the whole story.
19: I tell you what, Dave, I was born and raised here in Charleston. I graduated from Charleston High in 1981 and left Charleston. I went to Ohio U. And
3: sorry to hear that.
19: That's okay. Bobcats. Amanda Barron went to
3: I know she did.
19: So And moved on to Columbus after I graduated, but I came back about 20 years later, which was around 2000. I had an auto shop, Village Auto, down on the East End. It's still there. I don't operate it anymore, but still a good shop there. And, you know, I just got tired of driving all the way up Southridge to eat. And one day I said, you know, it'd be good to have the restaurant downtown. There wasn't much down there at the time, and the carpet kind of rolled up at 5 p.m. It was pretty desolate there. So, you know, one day around 2010, started, I was doing other things. I was building, I was a builder and doing additions on homes and some things like that along with my auto shop. But I got the building down there, the old McCrory's, right on Capitol Street, and started building out and just took all the, really just build a place that I wanted to hang out in. And the first menu were just really just things that I liked.
20: That's the way they usually start out.
19: Well,
20: where did the name come from, Adelphia? Why did you call it Adelphia?
19: Adelphia, you know, as I was building out, my dad, Spiro, was still alive. God rest his soul. And he kept saying, you know, what are you going to call it? And I said, Dad, you know, I'm not even close to being finished build out. I'll figure that out.
20: I just want to call it open at this point,
19: well,
20: right?
19: Well, he wanted me to call it Dino's. And I said, no, I'm not going to do that. And one day he was, he had had a little stroke, and he was rolling in his wheelchair, and he walked in and he said, Adelphia, let's go down to Adelphia and have a beer. And I said, hey, that sounds, that's great. That sounds fine to me. Okay. It was that quick and easy. But okay. Adelphia in Greek is a Greek word. There's, of course, Philadelphia, city of brotherly love.
20: I've heard of it.
19: So
20: yeah.
19: Adelphia means brothers.
20: Okay.
19: Or brothers and sister. It depends on how you use it in the Greek language. But it basically means brothers. So there you go.
20: All right. And so what were those first menu items? You said you talked about things that you liked. What were those first menu items?
19: Wings, burgers, wraps.
20: Can't go wrong with anything.
19: You know, the truth is there was a place in up in Southridge that had really good Asian sesame wings. And I found myself driving up there. I was taking my young boys up there, and I was eating their wings. And that's kind of what got me thinking about, you know, a place downtown. And I wanted to do sports bar because I like to watch sports. Of course, we got WVU coming up baseball today, which we're excited about down there. We got a big thing going on for that, so come on down at 2 o'clock. But sports bar, and, you know, went to the city. Our old pal Danny Jones was the mayor back then, and talked with him, and he said, and he embraced it, and so away we went.
20: And are you a trained chef? I mean, did you actually...
19: No, but I will tell you, I have a good friend in Columbus, that Columbus, Ohio, that is from Charleston, that I went to high school with, named Doug Miller. He went to the CIA, Culinary Institute of America, and I bumped into him in Columbus. We did not. He didn't know I was there. I didn't know he was there. And
20: West Virginians find each other.
19: Well, they do. And we became roommates. And you know, I coattailed him for about 10 years. And I went to a lot of tastings with him, and he is he's a culinary genius. He really is, and he still works in that area, Jefferson Country Club, as a matter of fact. He's the executive chef there. But I learned a lot from him. I took my grandmother's and mother's recipes from the little bit of Greek stuff we do. My dad was my guinea pig, my dad and my brother, you know, and I'm like, does this taste like our grandmother's? Does this taste like our mother's?
20: Because there's a lot of Greek inspiration in a lot of your,
19: A
20: lot of your foods.
19: You know, the truth, Dave, is I didn't really have that stuff on the menu in the beginning. And, you know, I can make a gyro, a gyro, a gyro.
20: Okay.
19: And so after a couple months, I started looking at, those were some of my biggest sellers.
20: Okay.
19: So I just added a couple of the Greek things that I really liked. And then in the very beginning, my chef buddy, Doug in Columbus, helped me create the deep fried feta, which is our staple. It by far outsells any other appetizer we have.
20: And it's dang good.
19: I appreciate it.
20: So, but explain the deep fried feta. I mean, how exactly, I know it's all in the name, but exactly how do you prepare it? Because I know you just, it's not as simple as just deep frying.
19: Yeah, we have to use a certain type of feta for the consistency, and we deep fry it. We put it on a plate, on a slice of pita chip, And I've got my drizzle, I call my Yaya's dressing, which is just something I created just based off my grandmother's. But I doctored it a little bit. I always thought she'd give me the evil eye. That's not how I make it.
20: Messing with grandma's recipes.
19: But and then we put the drizzle on it. We top it off with a Kalamata olive. Mm-hmm. And just for some reference, if you have an appetizer in your restaurant that sells like 15%, that's good. My deep fried feta is a 30 percentile. And I go to food shows all the time, mm-hmm. Pittsburgh, Cleveland, Cincinnati. We go to those a lot and share ideas. And I show them some of those numbers. And these chefs, these guys are like, that can't be right. Yeah. I said, that's right. That number's correct.
20: What are some of the other things on the menu that maybe people may not think of? Because you've got such a, and you're changing it a lot. I mean, additions, subtractions. What are some of the other things that are the more popular besides the deep fried
19: things that are indigenous to us? Of course, I have my Adelphia wing sauce. This is something I created. But, you know, I made a play on things. Like, I have a Mexican quesadilla. I have a Greek quesadilla. Mm-hmm. You know, we have nachos. I have Greek nachos. So just some things that, you know, in the beginning when it was pretty desolate down there, the first several months were not good. Mm-hmm. I had plenty of time to play around in the kitchen and come up with these kind of things.
20: I want to talk about the food scene in Charleston, because mm-hmm. you said when you started this thing, Dean, and again, we're talking with Dino Stanley of Adelphia Sports Bar and Grill in Charleston, this week's lunch spot. It was kind of dead. I remember I wasn't in Charleston at the time, but I visited frequently, and I know it wasn't what it is now. But, you know, you guys are doing well. You got, you know, the James Beard Award winners and nominees. Yep. And things of that nature. New restaurants opening constantly in downtown Charleston. The culinary scene in Charleston has really in all of West Virginia, but especially in Charleston, man, has really evolved.
19: We are on the map. We really are. I have my Adelphia garb that I wear when I travel, and more people start to say, hey, Charleston, I've been there. You know, we've got this little mecca downtown now with all the breweries. There's some distilleries, a lot of new restaurants. The breweries are doing good things along with, of course, if you have alcohol, you have to have food. Mm-hmm. So they've really stepped their game up around the appetizers you can get and finger foods. It's a good thing. And our restaurant scene in Charleston is really, I think, something that's envied now, because we've got this clique of all these places. And you were asking me before we went on air, you know, about the camaraderie and that you recognize mm-hmm. between restaurants. It's unlike a lot of the big cities that some of those folks don't talk to each other mm-hmm. in high competition. Around here, you know, there is not a day that goes by that somebody doesn't come and borrow something from us, and vice versa. And it's a very heartwarming clique that we have from restaurant to
20: and
19: restaurant.
20: You eat at each other's restaurants too, because I've been in like one downtown establishment. Like, I could be sitting in Adelphia and here comes somebody from one of the other places and says, and I'm like, hey, that's the guy that owns this place.
19: You always know? Always. Yeah. You know, I've always eaten everywhere anyway. Mm-hmm. I mean, I ate at three different restaurants this week around town. It's kind of funny. People will see me and go like, I feel like I'm cheating on you. And I'm like, no, it's okay. Hey, I don't get gas at the same place every time. So we understand.
20: And you do catering, and you have a banquet area. You got a lot
19: We have a little banquet room in the back. It holds about 25 people. It's kind of maxed out, but I do lots of luncheons. Mm-hmm. We keep our caterings to 20 and 30, just smaller ones. Prior to COVID, we were doing large numbers, but COVID kind of put the kibosh on that. So we do lots of luncheons, and I work with those folks and curtail what they need specifically for their event and their demographic of who's going to be there.
20: All right. So what are your hours?
19: My hours are 11 a.m. to midnight most days. Sundays we close at 10 p.m. Mm-hmm. Monday, Tuesday we close at 11 p.m. Mm-hmm. And then we're open till midnight the rest of the time, and we open 365 with select holiday hours. We serve, my kitchen stays open late till at least 11-ish every night.
20: All right. And website and social media, get all this.
19: AdelphiaSportsBar.com. It's right there. Our menu's up there. We are on Instagram and Facebook.
20: All right. Dino Stanley, I appreciate you being here, man. Thanks a lot. Now, I know you've got a big party to get to down the street, so we got to let you go, because we've got a ball game coming up at 2 o'clock.
19: Dave, thank you very much for having us.
20: That's this week's lunch spot. Dino Stanley, Adelphia Sports Bar and Grill. If you're in the capital city, be sure and check it out. We're going to take a break. We're going to go out to Omaha and talk to Hoppy Kirchville here momentarily as the Mountaineers get set to take on Troy. 2 o'clock first pitch from the College World Series in Omaha, Nebraska. We're back after this. We'll be right back.

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12: 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We are efforting Mr. Kercheval out in Omaha right now for the College World Series. First pitch, 2 o'clock. And I know when we talked to Brad Howe last hour, I mean, they're at that big Mountaineer gathering at that huge sports bar out there, which, by the way, I went online and looked at this thing, man. I mean, it is absolutely phenomenal. There was a big alumni event, Mountaineer fans all gathering out there. And so when we talked to Brad last hour, he was trying to find a place that was quiet to talk to us. So we are efforting Hoppy Kercheval, I understand, right now with an update from Omaha as the Mountaineers get set to take on Troy.

Coming up at 2 o'clock today from the College World Series in Omaha. So we are trying our best. And I do want to remind you that the updates we've been doing from Omaha with all of our Metro News folks are all brought to you by Jarrett Construction, right on time, right on budget. Call on Jarrett Construction, license number WV030133. We are still efforting, Mr. Kercheval, I understand, as we speak. So we will keep trying. Appreciate Dino Stanley from Adelphia Sports Bar and Grill coming in this afternoon for our Lunchbox segment. That's a segment that we started doing when we started the show in March of last year. And basically the whole concept is we want to salute West Virginia's eateries. From the biggest, we've done steakhouses, we've done bakeries, we've done coffee shops, we've done places that don't even have inside seating, just curb service restaurants. We've done a lot, and we want to continue to do it. But we depend on you to let us know about it. And it just so happened that the folks at Adelphia Sports Bar and Grill are celebrating their 15th anniversary. And so good time to get Dino in to talk about that. He's a fascinating guy. You can drop us an email if you'd like to nominate somebody, midday@wvmetronews.com. It's midday@wvmetronews.com. You can reach out to me on social media. It's Dave Allen Radio on Facebook or @DaveA70 on X. And when we do Open Line West Virginia, we get into the text. And I don't want to spoil it, but I will get in to some text a little bit later on after 2:30. But one of those that I will read was talking about one particular of the area being better than Charleston when it came to the culinary scene. So that may be something that we may look into in the future. We'll call it, I don't know, city food wars, you know, between the municipalities in West Virginia. What cities has the best overall food scene? And there are a lot of them. And trust me, I've traveled West Virginia from one end to the other, and I've done my fair share of eating at every one of these. And you always think about the food scene in West Virginia. You always think about areas like Charleston, about Huntington and Morgantown and Martinsburg, Wheeling, you know, the big cities. But there's a lot of great food to be found in a lot of small towns. And we featured a lot of them. Just a couple of weeks ago, we were down in Grandview outside Beckley. We talked to the folks at the Grandview Diner down there. My hometown of Logan, I'm going to tell you, we can throw down on some food in Logan County. And there are some great, if you're ever down that way, there are some great places to dine down there. And we featured a few of them on the lunch spot, like the 1910, which is located on Main Street, downtown Logan. We have done, we've done Morrison's Drive-In, which is good. We've done Four Seasons Fat Jack's Barbecue down there. We've done there's a place along the trails down there called the Appalachian Outpost, Broken Axle. We featured that place on the Lunchbot as well. So you know, a lot of good food in my hometown of Logan, West Virginia. But if you'd like to nominate a place in your hometown or a place that you like to visit, just drop us an email, midday@wvmetronews.com, midday@wvmetronews.com. We told you earlier about a traffic situation outside Morgantown, and I've been texting back and forth with Mike Nolting. We're probably going to try to get Nolting on at some point. Probably not now, but maybe after the bottom of the hour break. But this traffic situation that we told you about an hour ago, and by the way, I used to call, and I still call my people road warriors, so if you get an update on it, you can let us know about it. There was a situation on I-79 near Morgantown that closed several southbound lanes up there. So if you've got any information on that, you can let us know. What we're going to do, I think, is after the bottom of the hour break, we're going to hook up with Mike Nolting in Morgantown. He's going to give us a live report from the scene, and then we're going to go into another story after that. Mark Curtis is going to join us, as he does every Friday afternoon. He drops a new political column over the weekend, so he'll join us to talk about that. And, of course, we're going to talk sports with our weekend sports blitz. I say all eyes are on Omaha right now for the WVU baseball game, the College World Series. They'll be taking on Troy, first pitch around 2 o'clock or so. And from what Brad Howe told us, it's absolutely picture-perfect weather. Picture-perfect. Chamber of Commerce Weather Day is what they call it in Omaha. But there's a lot of folks keeping a close eye on Huntington, too, as the state baseball tournament continues there. Ripley picked up a win earlier today in the tournament, and all four championship games will be airing tomorrow. And it's a good time for me to remind you that if you have not yet downloaded the Metro News television app, then shame on you, should have downloaded it a long time ago. But all four championship games will be available exclusively on Metro News television tomorrow. Four champs are going to be crowned in baseball, and the only place to watch it is on Metro News television. So make sure you download that app
And you can get ready to watch a little high school baseball championship action from Jack Cook Field in Huntington. We've also spent a lot of time over the last couple of months talking about the West Virginia Scholar Program and what a huge success that it has been. We've narrowed it down to 15 finalists and one lucky, and I say one lucky student, but I mean, let's face it, their family's pretty lucky too, okay? And this one is going to walk away with a full ride scholarship to West Virginia Wesleyan. 15 finalists total. We've got all their stories posted at the website, wvmetronews.com. You can go on there and you can actually vote for the story that you like the best. Go to wvmetronews.com. But here's the kicker. You got to have that vote in by no later than midnight on Sunday, because it all comes to an end midnight on Sunday. And pretty much it's not hyperbole to say you are going to change the life of a West Virginia student and perhaps their family in and for generations to come. It is all brought to you by the fine folks at Greer Industries, West Virginia Hospital Association, ZMM Architects and Engineers, the West Virginia Farm Bureau, and Friends of Coal, and of course something we are proud to do, Metro News, and we're proud to be able to be a part of that partnership as well. Metro News, of course, the voice of West Virginia. We kind of take that whole we live here too thing kind of seriously. All right, we're going to take a break. When we come back, bottom of the hour, I mentioned earlier, tomorrow's National Pruning Day, but there's a lot more to it than just celebrating prunes at Pipestone Park. We're going to talk about that coming up, and we'll get political commentary from Mark Curtis coming up as well. It's Metro News Midday.

0: And now we'll go to the Metro News Anchor Desk for a check of local news. 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
1: West Virginia Metro News, I'm Jeff Jenkins. The son of former state senator Sandra Lucht stands convicted of her murder. 60-year-old Carl Lucht pleaded no contest Thursday in Berkeley County Circuit Court to second-degree murder and assault. Berkeley County Prosecutor Joe Kinzer says the no contest carries the weight of a guilty plea.
2: He pled no contest, which also, to me, as prosecutor, indicates he might be acknowledging that he was on some substances that day. Because normally you use no contest. Oftentimes, if you can't sit in front of the judge, sworn to your oath, and tell the judge exactly what you did, i.e., I can't remember.
1: Lucht faces 10 to 40 years in prison on the second-degree murder conviction and 2 to 10 on the assault. Wheeling University continues to bounce back following a few years of struggles. The State Higher Education Policy Commission granting provisional authorization today to continue operations. The vote came after a positive report from Wheeling University Board of Trustees Chairman Dave Hendrickson.
3: To say we've come a long way is an understatement in the last 3 years. We still have challenges that you all know, and I want to just thank the commission for all the diligence they do in making sure that we cross the T's and dot the I's and providing the best education possible for the students of West Virginia.
1: Hendrickson says the school may have up to 1,000 students next fall. It's slow going for traffic southbound Interstate 79 near Morgantown after a four-vehicle crash. They're taking traffic off the Goshen Road exit. 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For 40 years, the voice of West Virginia.
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1: 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Earlier today, WVU coach Steve Sabins was announced as the National Coach of the Year. Brad Howe of Metro News Sports says Sabins welcomed the award but is focusing on the game.
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1: 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From the Metro News Anchor Desk, I'm Jeff Jenkins.
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1: Welcome back to the show. Big activities, big fun stuff going on, and some seriousness involved in that as well at Pipestem State Resort Park. It's National Prune Day. It is tomorrow. But there's also a special ceremony for cancer survivors there as well. So we're going to talk to Rain Thomas, who's a Las Vegas actress and singer who's doing a lot of cool things down there in Pipestem, one of my favorite places. We're going to talk to her coming up in just a bit. But before we get to her, we do have a breaking story out of the Morgantown area. Mike Nolte from the WAJR News Network and Metro News joins us right now. Mike, I know we had a traffic tie-up. Where exactly is it, and what's going on outside Morgantown?
2: That traffic tie-up, Dave, is at mile marker 143 on the southbound side, and it's really kind of one of a series of events that has happened on I-79 southbound this today. Earlier this morning, there was a crash in the Fairmont-Whitehall area that caused some major delays, and there were a couple of accidents in the backup. This accident at mile marker 143 involves a couple of car haulers, a couple of cars. Right now, traffic is being diverted off at the Goshen Road exit. A lot of people that use that stretch of highway often know that Goshen Road exit detour all too often because it is used quite frequently. We do know that one person has been transported, and the Mon County Sheriff's Department is conducting that investigation.
1: And what was that mile marker again, Mike?
2: That was 143, Dave.
1: They're 143, and they're getting people off on the Goshen Road exit. Is that what you said?
2: They are. That is the detour, and then right back up on the interstate there. 143, that's in the southern part of Mon County. It's actually maybe about 3-4 miles away from the Marion County line.
1: Mm-hmm. All right, so that's where it is. Okay, any idea when things might get back to normal? Have they put out like a estimated time yet, or is it too early for that?
2: Yeah, I think it might be too early. This crash was reported at 10:50, and I do know with two car haulers, I'm not 100% sure which, you know, how many cars had to be picked up.
1: Yeah, that's true. That's true. All right, Mike, update us further if you need to. Okay, we'll make time for you. I appreciate it, man.
2: Hey, will do. Take care, Dave.
1: 24 minutes away from 2 o'clock. All right, now on a little happier note, big activities going on down at Pipestem Resort Park this weekend, and it features Rain Thomas, who is a Las Vegas-based actress and singer, and also we're celebrating National Prune Day tomorrow. Rain joins us now. Good afternoon, and welcome to the show.
3: Hey, thank you so much for having me.
1: All right, so what do we need to know about prunes? I want to start there because, you know, you're kind of like the spokesperson for prunes. I happen to like prunes because to be honest with you, Rain, I'm not really a good judge because I like everything. So what do we need to know? What do we need to know about prunes?
3: Well, I started this in 1976 when I was volunteering at hospitals in New York City in the oncology department, and I love prunes. I've had prunes since I was a kid. It's my favorite fruit. So in the 80s, I started National Prune Day on put it on calendars because I thought the prune was misunderstood. It's so good for gut health and bone health. And then a few years later, I started Prunes Are Sexy and Prunes Making You Run for Breast Cancer. And anybody that did anything that had prunes involved, I would send out mystery gifts to the survivors or the patients or their families or in memorial.
1: I like the fact that you say that you tie in prunes with running, you know, because, you know exactly. I mean, I know where you're going with that, Rain. All right. I know exactly where you're going with that. All right. All right. And so you're down in Pipestem, and there's a whole bunch of activities there tomorrow. I think it starts at 2 o'clock. You'll be there at the McKeever Lodge. You're giving out free prunes and information for better health. And you've got that ring the bell ceremony. And this is basically for anyone who has been touched by cancer and, and, as you put it, in victory or in memory. And there's not a person listening to this radio right now anywhere whose life has not one way or the other been impacted by cancer, Rain.
3: Right. I couldn't agree more.
1: And then after that, there's going to be a little music play, the Homegrown Music Series, Rock House Road, Black Bear Grill at the patio stage, and the music for this is free, and it's all going on at Pipestem. This is the second straight week we've done a feature on Pipestem State Park. It is one of the most beautiful places in this part of the country, to be honest with you.
3: It absolutely is. And, you know, if it wasn't for my buddy Scott Hill, whom I call Whoosh, none of this would be happening, because as of the 1st of June, I have been doing this for 50 years with the prune. Yes, and California Prunes, who has been making this happen for me, and Long the Sun Suite. It's been amazing.
1: And what did you say you called Scott Hill?
3: I call him Whoosh, Will Scott Hill.
1: Ah, okay. Well, Scott was who we had on the show, and I've known Scott for a number of years. We had Scott on the show last week. I bet I'll have to try to remember to call him that. Do you think prunes, and you mentioned this at the outset, Rain, do you think that prunes are just misunderstood?
3: They're absolutely misunderstood, because people always think, oh, prunes make you go to the bathroom. So, you know, I get shirts made up, and I'm like, prunes for gut health, you know, for wellness, for bone health. It's a moving experience.
1: I see what you did there again.
3: Yeah, you bring people in, because I want people to listen. But, you know, humor seems to stand out more. And it's gotten a lot of traction over the last few years, and I'm really excited, because I have a lot of people in my life, you know, that cancer has affected. Mm-hmm. And, you know, I'm a survivor. Next month will be 15 years.
1: Congratulations.
3: And my husband, thank you. I heard some other person I know is a survivor.
1: I just got the clean bill of health. I don't know what status that puts me under. But as of last Wednesday, I had a meeting with my doctor, and they said, you're good, and come back and see me in December. So I guess that makes me a survivor.
3: Yes, it does. And it makes it, there's lots of names. They have strivers and thrivers, and, you know, but we all have to fight together. So, you know, I coined keep going, and prunes making you run for cancer. So people would remember it, you know, get 2 or 3 prunes in every day, 4 prunes, and, you know, do a little research. It's so good for you.
1: And, you know, maybe, you know, if you eat that many prunes, you can use the title mover and shaker. I'm just saying.
3: You can definitely.
1: We could do this all day, Rain. You realize that, right?
3: You know what? I've done this for a long time. Yeah. Every time I say prunes, you should see the look that I get from people.
1: Right. Everything's going to be happening tomorrow at Pipestem Resort State Park. I'm sure they've got information available on their website and social media. Rain, it's been a pleasure to have you on the show. And let me tell you, as somebody who loves prunes, I will have you on the show, whether you're doing things in West Virginia or not, wherever you are. I will always make time to talk prunes or anything food related. All right. It will be, as you said, a very moving experience. We'll have you on anytime.
3: Please do. And please check me out on all of my social media, which, of course, is at Prunes Are Sexy, all spelled out.
1: All right. Thanks a lot, Rain Thomas. Appreciate it. Good luck with everything. We'll talk soon.
3: Thank you. Have a great day.
1: You as well. We've been talking about the weather, and we just got a weather statement here primarily for the Charleston area. Severe thunderstorm warning has been issued southwestern Putnam County in western West Virginia, northeastern Lincoln County, and northern Boone County. And that is until 2 o'clock. Some heavy weather rolling through this part of the area as we speak. All right, we're going to take a break. We are going to attempt to hook up with Hobby Kirchville. He's having a very, very difficult time with the noise there. But, hey, we love the noise. We bring the noise, all right? And then after that, we'll talk to Mark Curtis. 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
1: June 13 away from 2 o'clock. We'll get to Mark Curtis here momentarily, but right now an update from Omaha, and it's brought to you by Jarrett Construction, right on time, right on budget. Call on Jarrett Construction, license number WV030133. Let's go to Hoppy Kercheval. We are only about 13 minutes away, Hop.
18: Yeah, getting ready for the first pitch here in just a couple of minutes at Charles Schwab Field. Fans filing in. I just came a little bit ago from a WVU pregame gathering at the bar, which is the watering hole here for the Mountaineer fans. And it was a giant sports bar, two level, and there are probably several hundred Mountaineer fans there. People have come from all over. And a lot of people, Dave, had trouble getting here because of the weather in the Midwest. And people have all kinds of stories about flying to different cities, mm-hmm. and in some cases just abandoning flights and driving. But they're here, and they're loud, and they will be heard today as West Virginia prepares to take on Troy in this first game of the College Baseball World Series and the first appearance for West Virginia and for Troy.
1: And Brad Howe tells me it is a Chamber of Commerce picture-perfect weather day there in Omaha. Is that right?
18: It is absolutely beautiful. Yesterday we had overcast skies and rain. Today, temperatures in the

0: 80s, low 80s, all sunshine. Got to have the sunscreen today, mm-hmm. but it is a beautiful day for baseball in Omaha.
1: What are you most looking forward to in this game? I mean, I know you've been with these guys for, and you've been all over this story. What's on your radar? What are you most looking forward to in this game?
0: Well, West Virginia comes into this game with a lot of confidence, not cocky, but confidence. And just can they keep that going? The pitching has been outstanding for the last few games in the postseason. The hitting, they're getting hitting from the bottom of the order. So can they just keep that going? Number one. Number two, is the moment, how big is the moment? And we've been reassured by Coach Sabins and the players that they're trying to take in the atmosphere, but also understand that it's a business trip and to, you know, take this opportunity and try to perform at a very high level. And then more specifically, can West Virginia get to their starting pitcher? Can they get to the starting pitcher for Troy, Benjamin Stubbs? Can they get to him early and try to expose a bullpen for Troy, which maybe isn't quite as good as some other bullpens that are in this tournament, and swing the bats? Try to score some runs.
1: And as we speak, ESPN, apparently I've got, obviously the TV's on mute, ESPN television's actually doing a feature on the whole Country Roads thing right now of them singing, and I imagine that's what they're doing. How cool is that, Hoppy? This team has really, really, I mean, it already had West Virginia in the palm of its hands. Now it's got the entire country watching along. We're going to let you get back to it, Hoppy. I appreciate it. Thanks a lot. Enjoy the game, and let's go Mountaineers.
0: Thanks, pal. Appreciate it.
1: All right. This Metro News update from Omaha. 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Right on time, right on budget. Call on Jarrett Construction. License number WV030133. Let's go down to Florida now and talk to Mark Curtis. How you doing, my friend?
2: Good afternoon, Dave. If you could be one of two people today, who would you pick? Would you be Hoppy Kercheval or would you be Elon Musk? I'm picking Kercheval.
1: I'm going to take Hoppy.
2: I don't need $1 trillion.
1: I'm going to take Hoppy Kercheval. Any day of the week, I'll take Hoppy Kercheval over Elon Musk. But that I'll take Elon Musk money, but to be the person, I'm just going to go with Hoppy Kercheval. All right, so some breaking news on this defense fund, I understand, the weaponization fund. And you sent us your column, and then you sent an addendum or an addition to it. What's going on here, Mark?
2: Just in. Well, a federal judge in Washington, D.C. has basically told the White House, do not touch that $1.8 billion that you have in a so-called weaponization fund for reparations to people who were actually arrested and convicted of vandalizing the Capitol and beating police officers on January 6th. It seems crazy that we could do that. The White House has said they are not going to touch that money. They have the sworn testimony of the Attorney General under oath at Congress saying they're not going to use that weaponization fund. Nonetheless, the money is still there, and it could be touched, but the federal government, for right now, the federal judges are saying, no, not now.
1: So where are we on the Iran war? I mean, we've heard the president on numerous times say, Mark, that we're getting ready to reach a deal. And then others have said, no, we're not reaching a deal. And now we are. Now, where are we at 1:51 on a Friday afternoon as far as reaching a deal?
2: Well, in my column, I called it a tennis match, the ball going back and forth, bouncing between a state of war and a state of peace. You recall on Wednesday when they were lobbing missiles at each other, the Dow Jones plummeted by 1,000 points. The next day, Trump says we're about to seal a peace deal. The Dow Jones shoots up 1,000 points. And so the last we heard from the president is that it could happen this weekend. The markets are reacting positively today. The Dow is up almost 400 points. You know, people are excited about this SpaceX IPO, and there's a lot of optimism out there. But of course, you know, one wrong fired missile could sink the whole thing.
1: Well, and speaking of people at war, and that's a bad analogy. I shouldn't have used that. But there's a lot of people that are very upset, I'll put it that way, when they go to the grocery store and they go to fill up their cars. And the Consumer Price Index came out earlier this week. If you look at the numbers, it doesn't look good for incumbents, because people on the midterms, that's usually what they look at. They say it's a report card on the guy in the White House. That's number one. But also people look at their wallets. And right now, Mark, although the president the other day on national television said he loved inflation, most of us don't. Most of us don't.
2: Well, he put his tongue in his cheek, basically, saying, I love inflation, but he said, because it's all going to come crashing down. These prices are going to come tumbling down once we end the war. So, you know, I don't think he really loves inflation. But here's the thing to watch. Inflation went up 4.2%, the highest rate in 3 years. Here's the thing to watch. We keep talking about gas prices and grocery prices. Watch airline fares, because the price of a gallon of jet fuel, which averages now $4.11 a gallon,

0: pay-per-view, and the rates are like $8.99 to watch all of this stuff. So this may get a huge audience if it happens. I think it's going to happen.
1: All right, Mark, got to wrap it up. Where can people read your column?
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1: All right, Mark, have a great weekend. Happy Flag Day a couple days earlier, too, okay?
0: All right, go Mountaineers.
1: Let's go Mountaineers. All right, we'll take a break, and we'll wrap up this hour right after this. Stay with us.
2: We'll be right back. This is Metro News Midday. Metro News, the voice of West Virginia.
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11: Welcome back to the show. A couple of minutes away from 2 o'clock, and I've been in radio long enough to know that I kept saying the first pitch is at 2 o'clock. It's actually not at 2 o'clock. They've still got pregame festivities and so on going on. So we're about

0: 15 minutes away from that first pitch of the Mountaineers in the College World Series out in Omaha. We'll keep you updated during the Sports Blitz. Jack Carlson will be handling that. Also, we're keeping a close eye on the weather. A severe thunderstorm warning here in the Kanawha Valley, central West Virginia, eastern Lincoln County, and northern Boone County up until 2:30 this afternoon. Radar says that a severe thunderstorm is located near Alum Creek, 11 miles north of Mattis, moving east at about 30 miles an hour. 60-mile-an-hour wind gust and quarter-size hail is being reported. We'll keep a close eye on that. We'll be in touch with Metro News meteorologist Brian Hughes to give you the latest if we need to report it. But after that, we're going to move this out of here. And Saturday in the Mountain States looking absolutely great. 9 minutes and 44 seconds away from the first pitch in Omaha in the College World Series for the Mountaineers and Troy. It is Metro News Midday.
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2: An active shooter situation and standoff is over in West Texas. I'm Chris Foster, Fox News. At least two people are dead now, including the suspect who barricaded himself inside a veterinary hospital building. Nine people are hospitalized.
3: The shooter is now dead. The information we lack right now is what killed that shooter. Was it a self-inflicted gunshot wound, or was it something that law enforcement did or something of that nature? We do know that it happened about 4 miles southwest of the Odessa Memorial Hospital, Midland Memorial Hospital, and that puts it about smack dab between Midland, Odessa. 11 people were shot. Mayor Lori Blong says one person was dead on the scene. Four people have undergone surgery. Five people are in stable condition now at Midland Memorial Hospital. That's nine people who were treated and went to Midland Memorial.
2: Fox's Mike Tobin. Both sides indicate that a deal to end the U.S.-Iran conflict is close. President Trump earlier today complained that what was being leaked from Iran's side about the deal was different than the actual agreement. He called negotiators dishonorable. But Pakistan's prime minister, who's been mediating all this, now says a final agreed-upon peace deal has been reached. The text has been agreed to after ongoing mediation efforts, with Islamabad now working with both sides to move toward final implementation. There are three Trump-related court rulings today. A judge in D.C. upholds a court order that President Trump's name be removed from a Kennedy Center by today, denying a request to put that order on hold pending appeal. Another judge in D.C. refuses to stop a USC event scheduled at the White House on Sunday. And a judge in Virginia is extending a block on the Justice Department's plan to establish a fund and to compensate people claiming to have been politically prosecuted.
4: The court order comes as acting U.S. Attorney General Todd Blanche tells Congress the White House will not proceed with what's been called the anti-weaponization fund following strong bipartisan backlash.
2: But that judge wants assurances. That was Fox's Evan Brown reporting. 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
9: This newscast is brought to you by Invisible Fence Brand of West Virginia. Good morning, I'm Fred Pershinger II. Angel Ortega, 54, of Fairpoint Harbor, Ohio, was charged with soliciting a minor after police said he messaged a juvenile in Whitehall repeatedly between February and May and asked for sexual acts. Officers said he used a social media profile with the username Dr. Love, was told multiple times the person was a minor, and allegedly said he would rent a car to come to Whitehall to meet the juvenile.
10: He is being held at North Central Regional Jail on a $100,012 bond. Authorities are investigating a fatal workplace accident that claimed the life of a Marion County man Tuesday afternoon in Upshur County. The Upshur County Sheriff's Office says deputies responded around 3 p.m. to Appalachian Forest Products in Buchanan after receiving a report of an industrial accident. Emergency crews found 73-year-old Michael D. Martin of Mannington with fatal injuries, and he was pronounced dead at the scene. Officials say the circumstances surrounding the accident remain under investigation. The sheriff's office is working with workplace safety and regulatory agencies to determine what led to the incident. No additional information has been released. A Mineral County man has been sentenced to a little more than 2 years in federal prison after prosecutors say he was selling meth and fentanyl from his home. According to the U.S. Department of Justice, Lucas Earl Shoemaker, 35, of Kaiser, was sentenced to 27 months in prison for conspiracy to possess with intent to distribute meth and fentanyl. Investigators with the Mineral County Sheriff's Office were looking into reports of suspected drug trafficking from a home on Knobly Road owned by Shoemaker. Authorities later encountered Shoemaker at a local store where he was arrested for possessing firearms despite being prohibited from doing so because of a prior felony conviction. After his arrest, investigators executed a search warrant at his home and seized approximately 231 grams of meth, 7 grams of fentanyl, cocaine, multiple firearms, ammunition, cash, scales, and other drug paraphernalia. And today is the day for the Mountaineer baseball team as they will play the first game of the 2026 College World Series baseball tournament in Omaha, Nebraska. The 16-seeded Mountaineers will take on the Troy Trojans at 2 p.m. today. The game will be on ESPN. At the WKMZ News Desk, I'm Fred Persinger II.
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13: Here's your Metro News forecast. Today, expect a mix of clouds with a few showers and a strong thunderstorm arriving by late morning, making it feel humid. The thunderstorms may lead to heavy rainfall, hail, and strong wind gusts. The high will reach 83. Tonight, skies will be mostly cloudy with a low of 59. Tomorrow will bring a blend of sunshine and clouds, feeling less humid with a high temperature of 85. That's your AccuWeather forecast.
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14: 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Let's go live to downtown Charleston. Here's Dave Allen.
0: It could be a stormy Friday, depending on where you are. Here in the Kanawha Valley, we are under a severe thunderstorm warning till about 2:30 or so this afternoon. Some areas, I mean, some really, really high winds. We're talking about winds up to 60 miles an hour and hail, too. But the good news is, if there's any good news in that, these storm cells, that if they are hitting you, are moving out quickly from what they say. So we'll keep a close eye on that. We'll be in touch with Metro News meteorologist Brian Hughes about that. Of course, we're keeping a close eye on what's going on in Omaha, where Hoppy and Brad tell me it's an absolutely beautiful day there for the College World Series as the Mountaineers get set to take on Troy, a matter of moments away in that one. We'll be keeping you updated on that as well. Of course, high school baseball tournament continues in Huntington, Jack Cook Field. The guy that's got it all under control with our weekend sports blitz is Jack Carlson. Good afternoon, sir. Welcome to the show.
15: Great to be with you. The butterflies in my stomach, I don't know if I've felt that in some years. This Mountaineer game this afternoon has me really excited. Nervous, of course, mm-hmm. as a Mountaineer fan. Anything with excitement comes with a little bit of nerves. I'm going with my lucky shirt.
0: Yeah.
15: Mountaineers are 2-0 this postseason when I wear this shirt. So if they lose today, we're burning the shirt, okay, and it's never going to be seen from again.
0: Well, I mean, we don't necessarily have, because it's elimination tournament, right? So, I mean, maybe we only burn one half of it.
15: Yeah.
0: You know, because they could still, and I don't want to put any bad juju out there, but if they were to lose today, regardless, they're going to come back and play on Sunday. If they lose, they play it 2.
15: Yep.
0: And if they win, they play at 7.
15: Yes.
0: So don't burn the whole shirt. Just maybe cut off a sleeve.
15: I like the way you think. I think that's the approach we're going
0: to
15: go with.
0: All right. So what are you looking forward to in this game? I've talked to Brad and talked to Hoppy. I think they're just having a great time being out in Omaha. I don't even, at this point, and talking especially Brad Howe, I don't know if the Mountaineers lose. They may still stay out there because they're living it up out there. But what as a sports guy and a Mountaineer fanatic, what are you looking for in this game?
15: It's a really interesting matchup between the Troy Bats. Obviously, they have a very high-powered offense up and down their lineup against a tremendous pitcher in Chanson Cole, who has been phenomenal this postseason. That's the matchup that I'm really interested in seeing. Obviously, when you're facing a team like Troy who can hit the ball as well as they do, you're going to have to produce runs, and this Mountaineer offense so far this postseason has done just that. We'll see how they handle the nerves. I think with the way that this leadership of the team with Steve Sabins on down, I think they're ready for the moment. And as Brad has told you and other people on Metro News programming today, this team is ready to go, and I don't think the moment is going to be too big for them.
0: And that's the coach of the year, Steve Sabins, you're referring to.
15: Absolutely, yeah. But not the coach of the year in his own conference.
0: In his own conference. Well, a lot of times people are much more loved out of their hometown than they are in their hometown. You know, that's an old adage there. And look, I think that this run overall has been phenomenal. I mean, for West Virginia, that's the understatement of the year. And you talk about the other great runs and the other great teams that the Mountaineers have had in various sports. Certainly nothing like this before in baseball. But it's got to go. I saw, you know, how sports fans love to argue or debate or whatever. Putting this season in context with other great Mountaineer seasons in other sports. And, I mean, we don't know how it's going to end because the game as of right now has not even started yet. But it's got to be right up there on that Mount Rushmore. I mean, this season, even if it, you know, if we hope it doesn't, even if it comes to an end this weekend, it's got to be right up there.
15: 100%. And I'm a younger Mountaineer fan, so I didn't even experience the 2010 Final Four run, so I can't really speak on that, but certainly that's up there. And there's been so many tremendous moments throughout the years. But regardless of what happens, going to Omaha with where this program was in the Holly Field days, even the early days of then Monongalia County Ballpark, where there was maybe 30 people in the stands in 30-degree temperatures up in Granville, I mean, it's unbelievable. And you get a lot of credit to Randy Macy. And then, of course, the home run hire of Steve Sabins. What that guy has done in 11 years, bringing so many talented recruits to Morgantown, and now that he's the head man in his second year, let that sink in, Dave Allen. In his second year as head coach, he's the national coach of the year.
0: Yeah.
15: When do you see that happen at programs like West Virginia? Yeah, you just don't.
0: And, you know, you talked about the stadium, the Kendrick Family Ballpark, and all that's gone into that, and the analytics and everything, and, you know, pro players coming down because they're like Pittsburgh players coming down and checking it out because they didn't have those sorts of facilities, you know, in Pittsburgh even. I mean, that's amazing. And that just goes to show you the belief that people saw years ago of what it could be. And a lot of people, I'm sure, said, what are they thinking? Now they know what they were thinking.
15: Absolutely. And this facility continues to expand and continues to wow. You mentioned that biomechanics facility, easy for me to say,
0: yeah.
15: And they hired that biomechanist as well, who works specifically with the team to help them out. And when you have players like Paul Skeens, who's one of the most recognizable names in baseball and in sports at this point, coming down to your facility and seeing everything that you have to offer, obviously that's going to make some very positive headlines. And this Mountaineer program, they talked about it on the most recent Three Guys. You talk about a program on a rise. No, this is a program who has arrived. They've arrived on the biggest stage, and they're not going anywhere with Steve Sabin still at the helm.
0: All right, so this is your weekend sports blitz. Jack Carlson is in there. So as we speak right now, nothing, top of the first, and that there's a runner on base for Troy. The way that they do this on the TV screen is not conducive to those of us that have astigmatism. I could tell you that because I'm squinting constantly. I was doing this last week when I had Daniel in here, trying to look at it. It's kind of hard for me to see. I need quad focals, I think, in order to see this. But and we'll keep you updated, of course, throughout the afternoon. All right, let's switch over to high school baseball tournament continues. Jack Cook Field in Huntington. All four championship games tomorrow on Metro News Television, so make sure you download the app exclusively. You can watch all of the games there tomorrow. We have complete coverage at the website. This has been the tournament of upsets, Mr. Carlson.
15: It certainly has. By my count, all four number four seeds have won in the semifinal round so far. And we've got number 4 seed in action later on tonight. But right now, the current game is Shady Spring and St. Albans. Just finished up the 5th inning in that AAA semifinal. St. Albans is up on Shady Spring 3-0 in that game. And they'll face Ripley in the AAA championship game tomorrow. Ripley, of course, pulled the upset of Bridgeport earlier today, 5-1. And so they're in the championship game, kind of watching to see whether it'll be Shady Spring or St. Albans facing off against them. Then two more Quad A semifinals tonight. For a baseball junkie like myself, this is tremendous. And, of course, 4 championship games tomorrow. That'll be a great day.
0: Yeah, and I know that we got Morgantown, GW, Hurricane. I mean, so the teams that are in that are in this thing, I've left one out, and I'm sorry.
15: Yeah, so we got Morgantown in the matchup against Hurricane in the nightcap tonight, yeah, and then GW against Jefferson.
0: GW
15: against
0: Jefferson,
15: semifinal.
0: That's right. And all those games should be fantastic contests. And you know I'm going to mention my alma mater, but Logan Wildcats, right? I mean, I was talking to some Logan people not long ago, and they said, you know, I don't know about this baseball team or whatever. You put Logan in this situation in a state tournament. Once they get – sometimes they struggle to get there, but once they get there – nobody wants to face him because of the history. And I was going back, you know, Logan has always been seen. People think of Logan, they think basketball. They think Willie Akers, and they think. But Logan's won state championships in baseball in 84, 94, 2000, 2001, 2005, 2008, 2021, and 2022.
15: That's 8 by my account.
0: Yeah. And they are poised, but Frankfurt, they can play Frankfurt tomorrow. Frankfurt, it's pretty tough. I mean, they really are.
15: Absolutely, and it'll be an interesting matchup. Obviously, Logan pulled the upset of Wheeling Central Catholic in the semifinals to find themselves with position 7 innings away from a state title. It'll be a great baseball game, and all 4 of those matchups, regardless of what we get in these last 3 semifinals today, we're sure to have great matchups in the championship games tomorrow.
0: Yeah, indeed. All right, let's move on to the NBA. The Knicks came back from, what, 3,000 points down or something the other
15: night? Give or take, one or two.
0: Something ridiculous like that?
15: It was crazy, and I'm somebody... Dave, in this series, I'm rooting for 7 games. I'm rooting for game 7 to go into overtime, maybe double overtime. So I was rather hurt that the Knicks came back and won that game. They were down 29 points in game 4 and ended up winning that game to take a 3-1 series lead. And now the Spurs have to win out to keep their season alive. Game 5 will be in San Antonio tomorrow night at 8:30.
0: All right, and we'll switch back to Omaha just for a moment. They are now in the middle of the first inning with no score as Troy was up to bat first, and they are out now with all 3 outs, and so now West Virginia will come up to bat next. Yeah, I mean, I'm not a huge NBA guy, to be honest with you. I'm really not a huge basketball fan. I'm a football, baseball guy, but I do keep an eye on it. And that game the other night, I mean, people were just... Wow. I mean, talk about it. I interviewed yesterday in that very spot the state Democratic Party chair and delegate Mike Pushkin, who is a hardcore New York fan of everything. And he came in the other day with his Knicks shirt on, and he was a little bit tired, he told me yesterday, because he'd been in Rhode Island on National Democratic Party business. And then when he got home, he stayed up late and watched that Knicks game the other night. But, I mean, it's been, you know, I mean, this Knicks story, I listen to a lot of sports radio out of New York, mainly because I like the accents. And the Knicks have struggled through the years, as you know, they're back, and they're back in a big way, and they could very – I mean, a lot of people think they're going to win this thing.
15: Yeah, they've won 2 NBA championships in their franchise history, 1970 and 1973. So it's been a long time since they've been on this stage. They hadn't been to the finals since 99, and this team has just been absolutely outstanding. When you come back from 29 points down, you're a team of destiny, and they have tremendous talent up and down. Obviously, that tip-in from OG Anunoby in thrilling fashion. You can't buy the enthusiasm and the emotion of that moment. But obviously, I'm still rooting for the series to continue on because not going to be basketball during the summer months until we get back. Feels like in college, though, they begin practices in August or June or May now because all these different players are coming in. But it'll be basketball season before we know it, but obviously got to savor it while it goes on.
0: I want to just interrupt the sports here for a moment to give you a traffic update. We told you last hour, Mike Nolting reported live from the Morgantown area, I-79, that traffic was being diverted all off of the Goshen exit because of an accident that took place a couple of hours ago. Texter, appreciate the text that sent it in, and I was in conversation with Jeff up in the newsroom. We have an updated story about it at wvmetronews.com. That road is now open, so that is good news for folks in those in that particular area. All right, so I talked to this. I talked to Mark Curtis about this last hour, about this whole UFC thing, apparently it is going to take place. There's been a lawsuit trying to stop it, but this is part of the president's birthday. We're not going to talk politics. I have this politics free zone on the sports part of this, when UFC first came out like 30 years ago, I thought, well, this is cool because I used to be, not now, but back in the day, I was a pro wrestling guy. And then I was a boxing fan growing up, and I thought, well, this is kind of like mixing the two things, and I kind of got into it, but I kind of fell out of it. But it's still insanely popular, and the president likes it, and it's on the White House lawn, and so a lot of people, I'm sure, are going to be checking it out.
15: Absolutely, and the conversation in the early times of that was, there's no way this can actually happen, and here we are. It's back to reality.
0: All right. Trying to see what's going on with the ball game here.
15: Looks like an error by the second baseman of Troy allows Armani Guzman, the speedster, to make it to second.
0: Calm down. We can't do play-by-play, all right? We don't get in trouble for that, okay? He's just telling us what we're watching on TV here. All right. So what is there anything else? I mean, I know NASCAR, I think they are in Pennsylvania, I think, this week.
15: I'll take your word for it. I'm not a huge NASCAR guy.
0: Okay. All right. And I was talking to somebody the other day about somebody texted the show about how this was kind of bonus following the Mountaineers right now, because normally in this time of year, you know, your football fans, hardcore football fans like myself, it's kind of I love baseball too, but it's kind of a downtime, and you're starting to think, well, when are we going to see the guys out at practice and whatever? But we're getting a little extra Mountaineers, and so thanks to Coach Saban and the boys.
15: Absolutely, yeah. You can't buy this excitement in June. You have a Mountaineer team that you can follow through June, and they have a chance for the national title. Just tremendous. I can't believe that it's real, Dave. I'll be honest with you. I keep pinching myself week after week, day after day, to say the Mountaineers are really one of the final eight teams standing. They're one of the final eight teams standing with a chance for the College World Series title.
0: Pocono, Steph, producer Tiff. I thought that was right. I just wanted to make sure Pocono's where the NASCAR boys are this weekend. All right, Jack Carlson, I'm going to cut you loose a little bit early today so you can go upstairs and work, and keep an eye on some baseball as well.
15: Thank you, sir.
0: Jack Carlson with our weekend sports blitz. West Virginia and Troy, again, bottom of the first, runner on second for the Mountaineers, and there is no score in the bottom of the first. We'll take a break and come back after this. Stay with us.
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4: 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The Mountaineers are on the board, bottom of the first. Armani Guzman just stole home, and West Virginia now leading Troy, bottom of the first. College World Series in Omaha, 1-0. That is the first steal, the first straight steal of home in the College World Series since the year 2000. And the Mountaineers, Guzman get it, and West Virginia leading Troy in the College World Series in Omaha 1-0 in the bottom of the first. And I'll tell you, in looking at the crowd here out in Omaha right now, man, there is a lot of gold and blue there, a lot of gold and blue. Because, you know, when it was first announced that the Mountaineers were going to be going to the College World Series, you think, well, it's Omaha. And there's the thing where you don't know exactly how long they're going to play. You know, so it's kind of difficult even for the most hardcore sports fan to be able to plan that because, you know, there's work and at this time of year people are going on vacations and so on and so forth. So initially, many people thought, well, I mean, not to just, you know, the Mountaineers are a hardy bunch. They travel. I mean, they travel well. But people thought, well, how many people are actually going to go? Based on the coverage that's on ESPN right now on the amount of gold and blue and what Hoppy and the team have told us about the places that they have been around Omaha right now, there's a whole lot of West Virginia fans that are out there right now in Omaha ready to cheer on the Mountaineers. So, again, they are up now 1-0 in the bottom of the first. Guzman, straight steal of home, first straight steal of home since 2000 in a College World Series. And it just happens to go to a guy in gold and blue. Although today the Mountaineers are rocking pretty much the all-white look today. So the kind of white and blue, I guess, today. Hey, you know, we've had these discussions about data centers, and it's taken up a lot of time. I mean, it's completely understandable. We've talked about it on this show, like a lot of people, just with a lot of questions. So Hoppy Kercheval has been sitting down with different people with different aspects and different thought processes as it comes to data centers. And he first sat down Thursday of last week with Chris Morris, who is the director of the West Virginia Data Economy Office. Then last night on Metro News Television, we just dropped a new episode of State of Minds. Amy Margolis, executive director of Tucker United. And we've had her on the show before. I know she's been on with the Talk Line Boys as well, obviously in opposition. And next week, Dado Slezik, who is the executive vice president of energy infrastructure investments for QTS Data Centers, will sit down with Hoppy. And the whole idea behind this, folks, is it's three different conversations with three different perspectives. And we're not taking a side either way. Hoppy just wanted to sit down with these three and let you decide for yourself. We're presenting the information out there. So if you want to go back, two of them are already available on Metro News Television. Chris Morris, the director of the West Virginia Data Economy Office. That was the first one. The second was the executive director of Tucker United, Amy Margolis. And then next week will be Data Slezak, Executive Vice President of Energy Infrastructure Investments at QTS Data Centers. Those are available. This first two are available now on Metro News Television for you to view if you haven't seen them already. We also share them on our social media pages as well. The final one of those will drop next Thursday at 7:30 on Metro News Television, presented by Hope Gas and by Greer Industries. All right, we're going to take a break, and we'll get to Open Line West Virginia coming up. Plus, we'll keep you updated on the College World Series as well. Stay with us.

0: And now we'll go to the Metro News Anchor Desk for a check of local news. 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
1: West Virginia Metro News, I'm Jeff Jenkins. Mountaineer baseball reaching a fevered pitch this afternoon in West Virginia, with WVU beginning its first game in the College World Series this hour. It's the Mountaineers against the Troy Trojans in Omaha. Metro News' Brad Howe believes West Virginia will play well.
2: I just feel like they're locked in. They may lose, but it's not going to be because they're overwhelmed by the moment.
1: West Virginia coach Steve Sabins was named National Coach of the Year earlier today. It's a free fishing weekend in West Virginia.
3: If you're looking for something to do this weekend, wetting a line at a local stream or lake should be high on the list. Saturday and Sunday, no fishing license will be required to fish any public waters in West Virginia. The annual weekend is designated to encourage people who may have fished years ago but stopped because their schedule became too busy to give it another try. It's also hoped that people will use it as a time to take their kids fishing. The idea is if they fish and have success, the next weekend they may want to go again and buy a license to be part of the club. As further encouragement, the DNR is hosting a large children's fishing event Saturday morning at the Bowden Trout Hatchery in Randolph County. The two-day license waiver applies to both resident and non-resident anglers, but all are reminded that all other fishing laws still apply. I'm Chris Lawrence, WVMetroNews.com.
1: State Higher Education Chancellor Dr. Sarah Armstrong Tucker has a new three-year contract. Tucker turned down a 20% pay increase she was in line for because of the state's financial condition. 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For 40 years, the voice of West Virginia.
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1: Governor Patrick Morrissey has appointed a new state insurance commissioner. Aaron Hunter will take the job July 1st. Commissioner Alan McVeigh is retiring after a long career both in the private sector and nearly 10 years with the state. Ripley moving on to the Tripway State Championship at the state baseball tournament after defeating Bridgeport earlier today 5-1. St. Albans is taking on Shady Spring this hour. Radio play-by-play streaming live at WVMetroNews.com. 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
1: Welcome back to the show. It's Open Line West Virginia, 1-800-765-TALK. That is the phone number. Tax 304-TALK-304. So Troy just gets a double in this game against West Virginia. So they have a runner on second, top of the first. West Virginia leads Troy in the College World Series. Opening game for the Mountaineers there, 1-0. And again, Troy with a double, and they have a runner on second. West Virginia 1-0, top of the first inning from Omaha. West Virginia's on the rise. New businesses, new opportunities, and a strong, resilient workforce leading the way. Check out the full story, WVNrich.com. 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We're watching so many different things today, watching the College World Series, watching the high school baseball champion, tournament that's continuing in Huntington. But we're also keeping a close eye on the weather. Certain areas of the state have got some severe weather going on right now. I know that there is a severe thunderstorm warning in effect for Central Kanawha County through Central West Virginia and parts of Lincoln County and parts of Clay County and also Northwestern Fayette County and in parts of Boone County as well. That is until 3:15 this afternoon. There was, after about around 2:28, according to the National Weather Service, a severe thunderstorm located near Marmette heading into the Coalfields area. 60-mile-per-hour wind gust and quarter-size hail are being reported. Now, it doesn't mean that everybody's going to get that because the storms are starting to weaken a little bit, but looking pretty wicked in certain areas right now. The areas I just mentioned, they're under a severe thunderstorm warning until 3:15 this afternoon. Likely that other areas of the state will pick up other watches and warnings. We get through, let's say, this evening, and we should be in good shape for tomorrow because Saturday is looking absolutely gorgeous, from what we understand, in West Virginia for the most part. All right, so Troy is on the board now. They just scored a run, so now it's 1-1 with on the top of the second inning in Omaha, the College World Series. So, again, the Trojans of Troy have just scored, so now it is 1-1. 1-800-765-TALK, that's the phone number. Text 304-TALK-304. On the food issue, last hour we were talking to Dino Stanley from Adelphia Sports Bar and Grill in Charleston, the subject of this week's lunch spot. And Dino and I were talking about the culinary scene here in Charleston, which was, you know, it was never dormant, but it had seen better days as of, you know, 20 years ago. But it's doing well. And I said that I think Charleston had one of the best food scenes in the entire state of West Virginia. I stand by that. Texture says Huntington is still better, but both are better than Morgantown. All right. Don't know who the texter is, but it sounds like somebody that's done some traveling around. So that'll be a future thing we'll do here, is what areas of the state have the best food. All right. So this texter says Huntington is better than Charleston, but both Huntington and Charleston are better than Morgantown. That is one person's opinion. Appreciate that. 1-800-765-TALK. Text 304-TALK-304. Text letting us know that the road up in 79 there outside Morgantown is open and normal. Thank you very much. Story posted. Updates are posted on WVMetroNews.com and also on our social media as well. Text says, yeah, Dave, how about those Logan Wildcats? One went away. Yeah, well, they got a tough road for the championship tomorrow. And do want to remind you, all four of the state championship games for baseball will be determined tomorrow. All four championships on the line tomorrow, Jack Cook Field in Huntington. And you can download the Metro News television app and watch all four games tomorrow. Tech says, so glad the president is ending the Iran war yet again. He's ended it 20 times already, says the texter. Tech says, beautiful day in West Virginia. It'd be a great day to patch some potholes. Well, I think it depends on where you are as to whether you can say it is a beautiful day or not. Here in the Kanawha Valley, we're seeing some severe weather. Other areas of the states are as well. But, yeah, there's some patching going on, but there needs to be a lot more patching happening for sure. 22 minutes away from 3, and Troy now out there in the middle of the second inning, and it is 1-1 for the Mountaineers and Troy in the College World Series at Omaha. 1-800-765-TALK is the phone number. Text 304-TALK-304. Text is, so happy for Coach Saban's and WVU, let's do this, Mountaineers. It really is a great story. I mean, it really, really is. And the way that, I mean, let's face it, with all due respect, and I'm a baseball guy, you know that, but, you know, when it comes to sports in West Virginia, it all focuses on football, basketball primarily. And if you see where the WVU baseball program was this time a few years ago, and as I said in talking to Jack Carlson earlier, I mean, somebody had a vision. Several somebodies had visions of what it could be, and starting to come into play right now. It's a great time. But look, Marshall guy here, but I'm just saying, because I went to Marshall, you can cheer for both schools, and I'm all in on this WVU baseball team right now. Not everybody is, apparently. Tech says, what are y'all going to talk about when WVU gets embarrassed and loses? Well, I don't think they're going to be embarrassed no matter what. I mean, the team is in Omaha. They're doing what would have been unheard of years ago in making it to the College World Series. Completely, not even a thought in anybody's mind years ago. And here they are. Embarrassed. I mean, we're all pulling for West Virginia. We want them to win. But the embarrassment, no, absolutely not. If they get Cal Poly'd in this game, as West Virginia did to Cal Poly last year, it's still not going to be an embarrassment. 1-800-765-TALK is the phone number. Text 304-TALK 304. Text says, I take back what I said about Helton versus TJ Meadows at WrestleMania. I'm switching the main event to TJ versus Chris Rose. Yeah, there was a little interesting back and forth following Mr. Meadows' commentary that he dropped, and Senator Chris Rose had some negative comments about that, and that's certainly okay. Let's go Mountaineers, says the texter. 1-800-765-TALK, that is the phone number. Text 304-TALK-304. Text says, thanks for celebrating the life of Richwood High Band Director Greg James. Mr. James was a great man who will be missed. I did not know him at all. And to be honest with you, I had not heard of him. But I will say, though, that in seeing, once we put that story out there about him passing away, the outpouring of just the comments that I had seen from people about what a great man he was. Apparently, he was a really, really great man and band director there for a long, long time. 1-800-765-TALK is the phone number. Text 304-TALK-304. Text says, wonder if WVU is the first team to get beat by 20 runs in the regular season and make it to the College World Series. I will defer to the official historian, Dave Weekly, on that. That's you, Weekly. Weekly's in there stuffing his face with something right now. So that's the question, Weekly. If WVU, the first team to get beat by 20 runs in the regular season and then make it to the College World Series. Well, fire up the Google machine. We'll look into that. Appreciate the text. Text, Mr. President, I voted for you 3 times. Please do us all a favor and resign. Thank you for your service. You know, as I've said before, I'm a guy who wants our president to do well, no matter who the president is, whether I voted for that president or not. I want the president to do well. And there have been numerous, I was actually doing some reading about that this morning. There have been numerous publications written from people and comments saying that the president would not finish out his term. And some of those people were supporters of President Trump. And one particular article that I read referred to the president as being bored, and that he may want to go do something else. I mean, I don't know. As much as I am not a Donald Trump guy, I want Donald Trump to do well because I want the president to do well. I'm funny that way. And I'm not going to celebrate every Donald Trump loss if it's bad for America, if it's bad for the country. But I don't know. I don't know. I have seen things in Donald Trump, though, to be honest, that I think question whether he is fit to be president. But before you start, I said the same thing about Joe Biden, too. And there's no big Ronald Reagan, no bigger Ronald Reagan fan than I am. Many of us that were around, I was a teenager, but many of us that were around in the 1980s, the mid to late 80s during Reagan's second term, think that maybe that was one term too many, because he was definitely showing signs of decline by 87. I'll say that. 243, St. Albans, Ryan tells me, has won their game So the Red Dragons in the state baseball tournament will advance to the state championship tomorrow in Huntington, St. Albans with a victory. We'll take a break, and we are back after this. Stay with us.
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5: And they got runners on base, too. That's where we are right now. 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We have narrowed it down to 15 finalists, their stories, their bios, everything at WVMetroNews.com. You get a vote, but you have to do it by midnight on Sunday. And one lucky person is going to get a full-ride scholarship to West Virginia Wesleyan, room, board, tuition, and fees all included. You can vote, too, but you got to do it by midnight Sunday night. And the program is supported by Greer Industries, the West Virginia Hospital Association, ZMM Architects and Engineers, and the West Virginia Farm Bureau, and also Friends of Coal as well. 250, it is Open Line West Virginia, 1-800-765-TALK. That's the phone number. Text 304-TALK 304. Producer Stephanie tells me that West Virginia is not the only team to have lost by 20 during a game in the regular season and to make the College World Series. That is not, that has happened before, according to producer Stephanie. Tech says Independence Day is coming up, and it's America's 250th birthday. Let's put all the pettiness behind us and remember we live in the greatest country on earth. Hey, I should just end it right there because that's a damn good text right there. It really, really is. Tech says the president's doing the right thing in Iran. Don't listen to the anti-American haters, says the texter. Please, President Trump, says the texter, take Riley Moore to D.C. in your administration and keep him. And while you're at it, take Carol Miller, too. Tech says mouth of the year is going to shock the world. Well, they're up in the game right now. They are leading right now 3-1 in the bottom of the second. Tech says, can't wait to see America on full display with this UFC fight at the White House you talked about. Decent presidents like Ronald Reagan and John Kennedy are rolling over in their graves. I really don't care one way or the other about the UFC thing, to be honest with you. I don't even really care one way or the other about the ballroom. As someone pointed out, who's not a Trump fan, if this ballroom gets built, it's going to be built after the president leaves. He's not going to take it with him. And many people have said, I read an article about this the other day, that something like that is needed for the White House because there's really not anything that's big enough. So I don't really care. Metro News Midday heard all of the great state of West Virginia, great radio stations like WJLS in Beckley, WCHS in Charleston, WKMC Clarksburg, WDD in Elkins, WKLP Kaiser, WVW Logan, WEP in Martinsburg, WAJR Morgantown, WSLW White Sulphur Springs, and WKKX and WVLY in Wheeling. We're going to take a break, wrap it up a little bit early. We're going to bring Mr. Weekly in here because there's a broadcasting legend with ties to West Virginia and to his beloved Pittsburgh Pirates has passed away. And we're going to talk about that when we come back. And I want to head down the road. Stay with us.
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4: 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Overall, though, these guidelines should be very reassuring, since they show epilepsy does not substantially increase a woman's risk of having a cesarean section or premature labor. 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
7: Welcome back to the show. Just about to close it out. West Virginia up over Troy, 3-1 now in the top of the third College World Series in Omaha. Mr. Weekly is here. So we had food here today. And I want to give a shout-out to the folks at Christiane's Bakery here in Charleston, because I do not know the owner of this fine establishment, but she reached out to me and said, we got some goodies we would like to send to the station today. And she did. I'm going to post some pictures of it on social media at some point. When she said she's going to send some, I had no idea it was going to be this much. She sent it during my local show this morning. We had this giant thing in there that we thought was a cake. It turned out it was a giant cinnamon roll.
8: I got a sliver of it. We like to refer to it in the business as the VIG for me.
7: Well, she put on the box, congratulations on being cancer-free. And so I was thinking, well, that's good. And now you gave me diabetes. Thank you, Christy Zambek. But we really do appreciate it. I sent out an email within the building, and I basically said, free food in the subject line. And then I sat in there and waited to see who the first person, I hit Charleston all to see who the first person to come in.
8: Ryan?
7: Brian Hughes.
8: Okay.
7: It's the skinny guys you always got to watch for. Hey, real quick, I wanted to get your take on John Sanders has passed away. Former KDKA TV sports reporter, Pirates announcer, did some work with West Virginia University, too.
8: He got the sports director job at KDKA in the late 70s when I was a WVU student. And that was an era, man, where that was a very, very competitive Pittsburgh sports director market. Mm-hmm.

0: And he did some Big East football. He did some WVU basketball. Was with the Pirates for most of the 80s. Mm-hmm. His thing about WVU basketball was when somebody would take a long shot, he would describe it as bending as it went to the rim.
1: I love it. All right, he's passed away. He certainly was a legend. All right, got to go. Weekly, Coop and the team coming up with Metro News Hotline. Many of these same Metro News stations. West Virginia leads Troy now 3-1 in the top of the third College World Series. Folks, keep an eye on the weather. Have yourself a great weekend. See you Monday. Till then, have fun. Love somebody.
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3: Worth more than 1,000 billionaires combined. I'm Chris Foster, Fox News. Elon Musk's current net worth at the moment is about $1.2 trillion as the main shareholder of stock in his company that went public today.
4: SpaceX's stock launch was the biggest ever on Wall Street, making its leader, Elon Musk, the world's first trillionaire.
5: And let me tell you, if people had told me this was going to happen, I was like, man, you must be smoking some really good crack.
4: Shares of SpaceX rose 25% shortly after it began trading on Friday, giving it a market cap above $2.2 trillion and making it the sixth most valuable U.S. listed company. AI chip making darling NVIDIA is tops on the list.
3: Fox's Hillary Barsky told the final text of a deal to end the conflict with Iran is agreed to. President Trump complained today Iran's been leaking false details.
6: Pakistan's prime minister saying on X, we're fully aware of incessant misinformation campaign being waged by those who want to sabotage the peace deal. Setting aside the noise, we can confirm that a final agreed upon text of the peace deal has been reached and Pakistan is now working closely with both sides. President Trump upset at the characterization that some Iranian leaders have been presenting with this potential peace deal. Now, according to Iranian state media, the 14-page draft includes U.S. commitments to lift sanctions on Iran, withdraw troops, and release frozen Iranian funds. But there's been criticism that these details aren't accurate.
3: It's Fox's Max Gordon. One person is reported to have died with at least 9 injured in a shooting in Midland, Texas. Mayor Lori Blong.
7: We can confirm that the active shooter situation is resolved and that the shooter is now deceased.
3: We've not been told how that happened, if it was suicide or a shooting by law enforcement. The suspect has also not been publicly identified, and it's unclear at this point where exactly the victims had been shot or if there was any relationship with the shooter. It's now about 300,000 homes and businesses without power due to last night's storms in the Midwest, the most outages in Indiana and in Illinois. 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
11: This newscast is brought to you by Invisible Fence Brand of West Virginia. Good morning, I'm Fred Pershing II. Angel Ortega, 54, of Fairpoint Harbor, Ohio, was charged with soliciting a minor after police said he messaged a juvenile in Whitehall repeatedly between February and May and asked for sexual acts. Officers said he used a social media profile with the username Dr. Love, was told multiple times the person was a minor, and allegedly said he would rent a car to come to Whitehall to meet the juvenile. He is being held at North Central Regional Jail on a $100,012 bond. Authorities are investigating a fatal workplace accident that claimed the life of a Marion County man Tuesday afternoon in Upshur County. The Upshur County Sheriff's Office says deputies responded around 3 p.m. to Appalachian Forest Products in Buchanan after receiving a report of an industrial accident. Emergency crews found 73-year-old Michael D. Martin of Mannington with fatal injuries, and he was pronounced dead at the scene. Officials say the circumstances surrounding the accident remain under investigation. The Sheriff's Office is working with workplace safety and regulatory agencies to determine what led to the incident. No additional information has been released. A Mineral County man has been sentenced to a little more than 2 years in federal prison after prosecutors say he was selling meth and fentanyl from his home. According to the U.S. Department of Justice, Lucas Earl Shoemaker, 35, of Kaiser, was sentenced to 27 months in prison for conspiracy to possess with intent to distribute meth and fentanyl. Investigators with the Mineral County Sheriff's Office were looking into reports of suspected drug trafficking from a home on Knobly Road owned by Shoemaker. Authorities later encountered Shoemaker at a local store where he was arrested for possessing firearms despite being prohibited from doing so because of a prior felony conviction. After his arrest, investigators executed a search warrant at his home and seized approximately 231 grams of meth, 7 grams of fentanyl, cocaine, multiple firearms, ammunition, cash, scales, and other drug paraphernalia. And today is the day for the Mountaineer baseball team as they will play the first game of the 2026 College World Series baseball tournament in Omaha, Nebraska. The 16-seeded Mountaineers will take on the Troy Trojans at 2 p.m. today. The game will be on ESPN. At the WKMZ News Desk, I'm Fred Persinger II.
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13: Here's your Metro News forecast. Today, expect a mix of clouds with a few showers and a strong thunderstorm arriving by late morning, making it feel humid. The thunderstorms may lead to heavy rainfall, hail, and strong wind gusts. The high will reach 83. Tonight, skies will be mostly cloudy with a low of 59. Tomorrow will bring a blend of sunshine and clouds, feeling less humid with a high temperature of 85. That's your AccuWeather forecast.
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15: All right. Hello, West Virginia. We are back for more in the 304. Time to get it done in the 681. Time to start this three-hour audio tour for Friday, June 12th, 2026. 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We've made it to Friday, and not a moment too soon. There is so much stuff going on. Look who's back. Coop, welcome back to the party, pal.
16: Oh, hey, I forgot that I was off yesterday.
15: Yeah, how was the youngin's big birthday?
16: It was nice. It was we had to do it an emergency birthday situation yesterday.
15: So emergency birthday.
16: Yeah, we had some plans that changed, and so anyway, we had to pull some strings and get some things done yesterday. I had a good time.
15: So it's a birthday weekend on FM Essie.
16: Yeah,
15: I guess.
16: That is correct. Okay. Yeah, she's already been to one grandparent. She gets to go to another one tomorrow, and she's going to have a party. But mine and my wife's thing for it kind of fell through, so we had to do some last minute things yesterday.
15: Gotcha.
16: Got it taken care of. We did a good job.
15: We're all here today, so
16: ready to go.
15: We got so much stuff happening. We got the WVU College World Series game in our window. Troy leads West Virginia now 4-3. In the top of the third, and the Trojans are still batting. West Virginia had a 3-1 lead in this game, and now Cole is leaving the game. He's out of the game. So West Virginia's starting pitcher is out of the game after 52 pitches. He is still responsible for a runner in scoring position at second base with two outs in the third. So we're keeping our eye on that. One other quick thing about the WVU baseball game this afternoon. We were so concerned, and I think rightfully so, because in the past, heat and humidity has been a factor in Omaha for this tournament. Today, man, it looks great out there.
16: Yeah,
15: temperatures in the mid-80s, and the wind really not a factor, blowing about 10 miles an hour. So we'll keep abreast of that as we move along this afternoon. High school baseball state tournament going on in Huntington this afternoon. And, you know, we've had a couple of local teams already pull through today. So as far as the state tournament is concerned, how about Ripley? Ripley knocked off the number one seed Bridgeport. And I almost called in sick on that coup.
16: I wondered, they didn't get any special magic because they're all the way in Huntington and they weren't here in Charleston.
15: I know. So Ripley advances. They beat the Indians 5-1. And just over, St. Albans defeated Shady Spring 3-2. So Ripley's going to meet St. Albans in the AAA championship game that will be tomorrow at 5:30. All right, for our local listeners, what's our situation for later this afternoon? We're going to be diving out a hotline here locally for G-Dub, right?
16: Yeah, that's pretty straightforward. George Washington baseball game against Jefferson is going to be on, I think that's right, is going to be on WCHS starting at 4:45. So it's going to load on there. Now, I anticipated there being more overlap, and so it is what it is. We are now also on 1490 WSWW. So
15: hear that, Ryan?
16: We're on our sister station as well right now. And so when the game does come on WCHS at 4:45, folks locally, if you want to, now St. Albans, of course, there's a lot of people following that, and there's some good people at St. Albans that paid to have that on WCHS. Mm-hmm. So that's why we're bringing it to you on CHS. But if you wanted to check in on like the 5 o'clock in or out, or you wanted to hear what Brad Howe has to say from right on the heels of this Mountaineer game at 5 o'clock or something along those lines, mm-hmm. you can go over to 1490 here locally and catch it over there.
15: So the fact that we're on 580 and now 1490 at the same time, right?
16: Yeah, yeah.
15: We're at the same time.
16: Hey, well, affiliates went up by one.
15: We just added another affiliate. Yes. So what's that mean financially for Ryan, myself, and Stephanie in the box? Because she's technically on the show as well.
16: Well, nothing for you all.
15: Oh, man. So there you go. So that's what you need to know. We'll be diving out for George Washington ball. What time's a pregame? 4:45?
16: Yes.
15: 4:45. Sure, okay.
16: Yes. So and there might be other people along the network doing that as well, depending on how much they're carrying the games.
15: There you go. Okay, so that'll be happening at 4:45 this afternoon. I don't think they've really been affected too badly in Huntington because of the weather.
16: Oh, they've
15: right?
16: been very lucky. Yeah, I think I think the entire week so far they've only had one delay in the weather, so that's very lucky.
15: It was really, you know, as I said, I was briefly a TV weatherman, and around 12:30 it was raining. What would be the technical term? I think it would be raining to beat the band at my house a little while ago. But we're doing okay now.
16: Some of those were popping up.
15: Yeah. And you know what? The current temp here in Charleston is 84. That seems a little high, doesn't it? I mean, just after the rain, it seems.
16: I haven't been out in a while. I'm not sure. Yeah, I was doing stuff.
15: We got the World Cup this afternoon. Well, not this afternoon. Well, actually, we do have a game going on. Canada's playing. They just started their game with Bosnia.
16: Oh, they play soccer there?
15: They play, yeah. The game's in Toronto. Team USA plays tonight. Team USA plays tonight against Paraguay, and that game is at SoFi Stadium in L.A., so that's a very highly anticipated game.
16: Do we need
15: game.
16: A World Cup correspondent? I feel like we need a correspondent.
15: Well, I tried to do a little. Did you catch the Latin call I've got of the Mexico goal that's in the Sound of Sports today?
16: We'll talk about that in a minute.
15: Okay, so we got that. We're also kind of waiting on news from the Reds, Coop, which is kind of curious. We're supposed to have the results of Ellie De La Cruz MRI this afternoon. We don't have those yet, but we do have the Reds lineup for tonight's game, and he's not in it. But that's not surprising, is it? I mean, he's supposed to be out at least a month.
16: Yeah, I mean, right? Yeah, I mean, I know that he's going to try to push it to come back as soon as he can. They I don't know if he went to the same doctor as Tarek Skobel or something. You know,
15: yeah, man, we can rebuild him.
16: Rolling these guys back as soon as possible. But I don't think that's unusual. I think they're just waiting to make sure he's good to go. And what they don't want is Ellie to come back. Although, frankly, the as much heat as he gets on defense sometimes, obviously they need him defensively for every – you know, play that he makes a mistake on every once in a while. He's a settling force to that infield because they had no idea what they were doing the whole time that he's been out, being playing very, very bad defense. But, yeah, you don't want him to come back and play injured like he did last year. So right. I'm assuming they're going to just clear him.
15: By the way, the inning has just ended, and Troy puts three on the board, and they now lead West Virginia 4-3. Chanson Cole is out of the game after 52 pitches. You know, I'm a glass-half-full kind of guy. If he only threw 52 pitches, potentially he could come back in an emergency situation, depending on what happens and in the remainder of this game and games going forward in the tournament. So
16: true enough.
15: So Cole's out, and West Virginia's down, but only by a run. So in the game, it's 4-3. Pirates, after losing to the Dodgers last night, they continue their homestand tonight. Miami rolls in, so they'll... after playing the, I don't want to say anything's easy in the major leagues, but after going back-to-back in Atlanta and then hosting the Dodgers, it's probably going to be a little bit of a welcome relief to see Miami. But you never know. You never know. The Reds were off yesterday. They're back home to open a homestand tonight against the Diamondbacks. Nick Lodolo's going to pitch for the Reds. The Dirty Birds won last night. You know, and it's been a rough season, so we should give them a hand when they do win. They've now won two out of their last three games against High Point. They're going to host them tonight, weather permitting, of course, at the ballpark about six blocks from here. Ryan, you came back from Chicago, and you wanted to talk a little bit about your museum excursion when
1: yes.
15: you're in the city with the big shoulders and the windy city. What's the story on that?
1: Well, the story is that I kept mentioning, hey, I went to the Field Museum, and then you wouldn't let me elaborate because you would go to sports. So, you know... there's that.
15: So this is kind of like a Festivus segment, or are you going to tell us about the museum? Or
1: yeah, okay. Well, I'll tell you during buy or sell, because I didn't want to take any chances that you would distract yourself during the crosstalk, so I put it into a situation where we're going to be forced to talk about it, which is buy or sell.
15: As you can tell, Coop, things went swimmingly around here yesterday.
16: Yeah, I bet I was expected, honestly.
15: Yeah, there you go. So we will get into it at buy or sell.
1: Yes.
15: Hey, what's the... are we back to full strength for buy or sell today, Coop? Is it a fearsome foursome or a three-man weave, or what are we looking at?
16: Murphy
15: here?
16: Hasn't told me that he can't make it, so it's on his schedule. I'm assuming he'll be here.
15: All right, so there we go. Well, that's good news. Oh, by the way, did you see where Steve Sabins, the baseball coach at WVU, was named as the National Collegiate Baseball Writers Association
16: coach of
15: the year?
16: We've had a little coverage of it on the network.
15: We've been talking about that a little
16: touched
15: bit.
16: Touched on it just a couple times.
15: Did you
16: times.
15: Talk about the little ka-ching bonus he gets for winning that award?
16: Hey, man.
15: That's a 50K award, man. That's not bad.
16: Not bad.
15: You know what? Have you ever...
16: you still couldn't buy all of those Jell-O shots with 50K.
15: Now, has that been discussed as well?
16: I don't know that we've discussed the total number. You know, they post the board from that bar on the Jell-O shots, so I added them all up before we came down. And with West Virginia leading the way with over 7,000 of these Jell-O shots...
15: Did you believe that, by the way?
16: Of course I do. Of course I believe it.
15: Do you believe that WVU fans... did seven times as many Jell-O shots as any other fan base that's in Omaha this week?
16: I think if we have any opportunity for small flexes, we're going to take it.
15: I'm kind of with you on that, by the way.
16: And what a brilliant marketing scheme from the bar out there, because it has the price right there, so it's $5 a Jell-O shot, right?
15: Right.
16: So I totaled them all up, and you're at like 12,600 and some times five. Did a little math. They're over $63,000. In Jell-O shots. What a great marketing scheme. Well, you know, it's purely for the loyalty that you have to your team.
15: No doubt.
16: It has nothing to do with the bar making $63,000 in Jell-O shots.
15: That's right. That's exactly right. Well, you know, things went pretty well yesterday. Hey, do you think you're going to go see Disclosure Day? You going to go see Disclosure Day?
16: I want to. It may not be like right away. I don't live in the world where I go see premiere movies anymore. But it's one that I hope to see in the theater. I don't want to wait for a streamer on this one.
15: What do you think about that, Ryan? You going to go see Disclosure Day?
1: I think I'll wait for a stream.
15: Yeah, I don't know, man. This seems like it might be the kind of movie that you might want to see in the theater.
16: Oh, what do these kids know these days about seeing blockbusters in the theater?
15: Oh, wait a minute. I think we have an update on the college baseball game. Let's go to our correspondent here in the studio, Jeff Jenkins. Jeff, what's the latest on the old Golden Blue?
17: Sean Smith just lined one out of there.
15: Yeah.
17: So so it's 4-4.
15: Did you see Guzman steal home in this game?
17: I did.
15: That was pretty exciting.
17: Troy can hit.
15: Yeah, no doubt.
17: They can hit. So West Virginia's going to have to outscore them. I think.
16: I feel like we might need a game day version of In or Out suddenly.
17: Dave and I can do this.
16: Yeah, man.
17: We spent many hours.
16: Hundreds of hours doing this.
17: The only thing I don't have is a sandwich for Linda.
16: Oh, yeah. There's a leftover cinnamon roll up in the green room.
17: Oh, yeah, not much.
16: Take a hunk out of that?
17: I mean, it's the most I've seen some people in weeks. down the green room.
16: It's the absolute truth, man. It was like vultures descending. Holy cow.
15: Yeah, Dave Allen said at the end of his show, he sent out an email to see who would, and then waited to see who would be in the green room first. And I said, is that Ryan? And it wasn't Ryan, actually. No.
17: Somebody came out of the third floor I've never met.
15: They were diving. They were diving out of the sales department getting there.
18: I actually got first pick before he sent out the email.
15: Oh, you did?
18: Yeah.
15: Well, you did. Well, what did you take?
18: I took two pepperoni rolls and a cupcake.
15: Oh, how was the pepperoni roll?
18: They were good.
15: Okay. The cinnamon roll looks amazing.
18: Yeah.
16: I tried to go back to get you a pepperoni roll, but they were already gone.
17: Coop got fooled on that. Coop thought it was a cake.
16: I have no interest in a cake, but I have some serious interest in a cinnamon roll.
18: Here's the thing. It's an utterly massive cinnamon roll that's just caked, pun intended, in icing. So... It's the size of a car tire. Yeah,
15: I know, it is.
18: Like, it's true. Normal person would think, yeah, that's a cake.
16: Yeah, but it wasn't, and it was delicious. It wasn't like, you know, sometimes you get a cinnamon roll, and there's dry areas. Oh, no, this is, like, so good all the way through.
18: That is nice.
15: I've got, like I said, I told Dave.
16: You got a hunk?
15: I took a little of the Vic.
16: Because there's not a piece. There's like a hunk.
15: Yeah, I just ripped off a hunk.
16: Yeah, you got a hunk. There was also fresh bread.
17: There was bread still warm earlier.
16: It was still warm.
17: Yeah, still warm.
16: That's what I ate the most of. I ate like a half a loaf of that.
15: All right, question of the day. It's sponsored by Selango Law. So Disclosure Day is out today nationwide. It isn't just a classic Steven Spielberg looking up at the stars and wonder alien type of movie. It's an espionage thriller about a global whistleblower trying to leak the truth while a massive corporation tries to suppress the information. Spielberg himself noted that the movie is really about misinformation and how humanity handles world-altering truth. So here's the question of the day, and it's sponsored by Selango Law. If Disclosure Day happened in real life and proved that aliens exist, what are some of the first things you would do? Secondarily, when you look at Spielberg's movies, which one is his sci-fi masterpiece? Now, you've got E.T., Close Encounters, Minority Report, War of the Worlds, AI. There's a whole ton. I can't wait to get your responses on this. Once again, the question, if Disclosure Day happened in real life and proved that aliens exist, what are some of the first things you would do? And when you look at Spielberg's body of work, which is amazing, E.T., Close Encounters, Minority Report, AI, War of the Worlds, which one is his greatest sci-fi masterpiece? So to respond to that, text those in, 304-TALK, 304-304-8255-304. I'm on Exit Weekly, W-E-E-K-L-E-Y, one word, three E's, W-E-E-K-L-E-Y. All right, Jeff, besides this this game in Omaha, by the way, the weather is fabulous out there. Have you seen that?
17: Well, there is a pocket of storms that have formed, and the Kanawha Valley got hit with a little bit of that. Also, Logan County's getting hit, and things are kind of moving down toward Monroe County, Summers County. So none of the rest of the state's being hit by storms, but we do have some severe thunderstorm watches and warnings out. And so we're watching that. We'll watch that the rest of the day. At our website, wvmetronews.com, the state higher education chancellor, Dr. Sarah Armstrong Tucker, got a 3-year extension today, was eligible for a 20% increase in pay, but turned it down because of the state's financial condition.
15: Wow. How many people would do that?
17: Yeah. And so we've got that story also. Wheeling University, they've had some struggles the past couple of years, but they're making a pretty good comeback. There was a report in front of the Higher Education Policy Commission today, which gave them provisional approval to continue to operate. All for that good news. We've got a story also about that at the website. Dave, also tomorrow is what comes Sunday, actually, but tomorrow is the day a year ago on Saturday. Tomorrow, there was a disastrous flood in Ohio County, also in Fairmont. But the Ohio County flood killed 9 people. and there'll be a memorial tomorrow outside the Tridelphia United Methodist Church. And I'm getting ready to post a story about that memorial. And there's actually a memorial that they've put in, and we'll have a story coming up on that. And then now the Eastern Pando, former state senator Sondra Lucht, her adult son has pleaded no contest to her death. He was scheduled to go on trial next week, and he's pleaded no contest to second degree murder.
15: Jeff, thank you.
17: Okay.
15: So also don't forget at the website wvmetronews.com. Metro News is your home for all of the ins and outs, the twists and turns of the West Virginia State High School baseball tournament. It is a semifinal Friday for Class AAA and for Quad A as well. Ripley and St. Albans have already advanced to the championship game tomorrow. The AAA championship game will be at 5:30 tomorrow, and you'll be able to hear that here on the network. All right, let's take a quick break. We'll come back with a whole lot more in just a moment.
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15: All right, welcome back. You know, we're going to keep you updated on what's going on with the WVU baseball game at the College World Series in Omaha all afternoon. The game started at 2 o'clock, and right now this game, it's all fours. Troy 4, West Virginia 4. We're in the top of the fourth inning, and the Trojans have a one out. So West Virginia had a 3-1 lead in this game, and the Trojans battled back and took a lead 4-3, and the Mountaineers with a home run in the last inning tied it. So that game is tied up at the moment, 4-4 there in the fourth. And we're also watching what's going on in the World Cup. So yesterday the World Cup began, and tonight the United States is going to play Paraguay. That is going to go at 9 o'clock. That game is in Los Angeles. There's one game going on in Toronto at the moment where, you know, obviously the Canadian fans are pretty fired up about it. They are hosting, well, they're not hosting, but they're playing Bosnia. But Bosnia's got the lead. We are into the 26th minute. So we'll keep our eyes on that. A little bit later on in this half hour, after the Sound of Sports, we got a great edition of the Follow-Up File today. And as we touched on it briefly in the crosstalk with Ryan, we do have an episode of Buy or Sell that's coming up at the top of the 4 o'clock hour. And by the way, have you heard about the world's first trillionaire? That would be Elon Musk. He pulled in about a cool $800 billion today when SpaceX finally went public. It was priced at $135 a share. It opened at $150 a share, and at the moment is trading north of $170 a share. More on that at the top of the hour when we check the Wall Street story. This is Metro News, the voice of West Virginia.

0: West Virginia Metro News, I'm Jeff Jenkins. The Mountaineers are taking on Troy this hour in the College World Series. Follow along with Metro News sports reporter Greg Carey from Omaha in his real-time blog at WVMetroNews.com. 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Tucker turned down a pay raise. HEPC Chairman Mike Farrell.
1: The chancellor was eligible for a 20% increase in compensation. She declined that, recognizing the current fiscal situation confronting the state of West Virginia.
0: Farrell calls Tucker's performance unparalleled in higher education. Two Ohio County communities will dedicate a memorial tomorrow to the victims of last year's June 14th flood that claimed 9 lives. Triadelphia United Methodist Church pastor Mike Palmer says the thing that stands out is the unity in the response, how the Triadelphia and Valley Grove communities have come together.
2: It had no political backing. It had no, it's me doing this or me doing that. It's just like everybody dropped everything that they were and become decent human beings and started helping each other.
0: That ceremony begins at 11 tomorrow outside the Triadelphia United Methodist Church. Heavy rain the past few days has emergency officials and the state DEP keeping an eye on an earthen dam in the Cascade area of Preston County. Read more about that at our website. 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
4: The National Weather Service in Charleston, West Virginia has issued a severe thunderstorm warning for southeastern Kanawha County in central West Virginia, northwestern Raleigh County in southeastern West Virginia, northwestern Fayette County in southeastern West Virginia, northeastern Boone County in central West Virginia, until 3:45 p.m. Eastern Daylight Time. At 2:54 p.m. Eastern Daylight Time, severe thunderstorms were located along a line extending from near Gauley Bridge to Nirvan, moving southeast at 20 miles per hour. Hazard, 60 miles per hour wind gusts and quarter-size hail. Source, radar indicated. Impact, hail damage to vehicles is expected. Expect wind damage to roofs, siding, and trees. Locations impacted include Madison, Montgomery, Chesapeake, Anstead, Cedar Grove, East Bank, Glasgow, Smithers, Gauley Bridge, Pratt, Powelton, Hawks Nest State Park, Burnwell, Whitesville, Hanley, Sylvester, Seth, Dawes, Prenter, and Sharon. This includes the following highways: West Virginia Turnpike between mile marker 61 and 87, Route 19 between mile markers 22 and 24.
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6: No change in the ball game. 4-4, bottom of four, WB with the plate, one out. Opening game for West Virginia at the College World Series. Keeping our eyes on that as we move along this afternoon. We will we'll go live to Omaha. That'll be in the 5 o'clock hour. Brad Howe's going to join us. They've been doing Sportsline out there for the last couple of days. So we'll get an update. Should be around the time the game ends. But, man, you never know. You never know. Hey, Coop, how quickly was that St. Albans game played today? And that was like, you know, wham, bam, we're done with that bad boy.
7: Yeah, that's one of those ones, 3-2 game, relatively well pitched, especially out of the early innings. A little bit of traffic in the early innings, but it settled into a real nice baseball game, honestly. Yeah. And St. Albans, no scoring from the middle of the game on, and St. Albans just wrapped it up. Yeah, that was a very efficient baseball game.
6: So we, if you're listening here in Charleston, we'll mention this again, that in a little over an hour, we're going to be breaking away on our flagship 580 WCHS to get you to the Quad A semifinal game featuring George Washington. But not to worry. Not to worry. I mean, listen, it's a one-way relationship. If you want to listen to the high school baseball game, that's all good. But if you want to continue listening to our show here in the Charleston area, you can go over to 1490. We'll be over there. We like it over there. Actually, technically that won't be a secret show, though, Coop, right? Not quite a secret show.
7: No, not quite a secret show. And I should also remind folks, if your region happens to break away to follow the teams or to follow the playoffs, that you can still stream from the website as well. So we have another station here that I program, so I put it over there. But you can still go to the website to stream it.
6: Hey, you know what would be a good idea today? If that happens, you want to keep watching or listening to the show?
7: Hey, yeah.
6: You know, this might be a great opportunity for you to like crack the seal on our live broadcast over on YouTube. You know, we're over there.
7: That's correct.
6: Facebook,
7: yeah.
6: Facebook Live, and don't forget. Hey, do I have to still sell the Metro News TV app? Doesn't everybody already have it by now? I mean, all the cool kids have it. I have it. I've got it up on my Apple TV. You know, that one of the things about the Metro News TV app is you can watch the live broadcast of all the programming every single day. But man, there's a lot of cool archive stuff over there, especially like old high school games that you might have forgot about. Stuff that can see fix arguments. A couple of you are sitting there trying to figure out who did what in a game 20 years ago. There's a ton of that stuff at the on the app as well. We will get into the follow-up file in just a little bit. Question of the day, we're already starting to get some responses to that. So Disclosure Day, the new movie from Steven Spielberg opens nationwide today. And the reviews, and I'm not exaggerating, the reviews have been really tremendous. So here's the question of the day, and it's sponsored by Selango Law. If Disclosure Day happened in real life and proved aliens exist, what are some of the first things you would do? Secondarily, and when you look at Steven Spielberg's movies, which one is his sci-fi masterpiece? And there are so many to choose from. So many to choose from. So what are some of the first things you would do? I mean, Would you run out to the grocery store? Would you go to your church? Would you go to your gun store? What would be your first move if Disclosure Day happened in real life and proved aliens exist? What are some of the first things you would do?
7: You know, I think as a West Virginian that we would have to get their opinion on the pepperoni roll.
6: There you go.
7: I mean, that's one of the most important questions. Like, I don't really care about the rest of the stuff. Like, you got to tell me that this is one of the most divine things you've ever eaten in your travels across the space.
6: The galaxy.
7: And then we can be friends. Yeah. That's basically how things work.
6: There you go. You like the stick or the sliced pepperoni, you know.
7: As long as you like one of them, that's all that matters.
6: There you go. Pick one.
7: You got to be part of the family.
6: Sound of sports. Let's start with college football. Texas Tech. Oh, this is a crazy story. Texas Tech released an odd 20-minute video last night. Defending the school's integrity and repeating their support for controversial quarterback Brendan Sorsby in light of the criticism from members of the Big 12 and the college football world at large after a local Texas State judge ruled that after a 2-game suspension, he can play for the Red Raiders this fall, despite admitting to placing hundreds of sports bets. Here's Texas Tech coach Joey McGuire.
8: Yeah, I think right now so many people are pointing the finger of like, well, he's going to play. He can play is what the judge said. What we're trying to do is get him into a healthy space to where he feels great about what he's doing and he can deal with this addiction in a healthy way. And that's day by day. And I've been doing this for 32 years. I had an AD a long time ago tell me that if you always make decisions that's based around your student, your player's health and wellness and what is going to help him be a better man, then you're probably going to be right 99.9% of the time.
6: Several Big 12 school presidents met yesterday and will meet again next week to discuss potentially sanctioning Texas Tech for allowing Sorsby to play even after the judge's ruling. Baseball now, the state baseball tournament continues in Huntington. Ripley and St. Albans were winners in the AAA semifinals earlier today. The Dirty Bird series in Charleston with the High Point continues tonight. Dirty Birds edged High Point 7-6 last night. They've won 2 of 3 after losing 9 straight. The Reds are back in action tonight after a night off, opening a homestand tonight in Cincinnati against the Arizona Diamondbacks. In Pittsburgh last night, the Bucks dropped the rubber game of their 3-game set with the Dodgers 8-6. L.A. star Shohei Ohtani homered for the 2nd straight game before leaving the game due to left knee inflammation. Ohtani hit a solo homer, his 13th of the year, in the 3rd inning.
9: A few miles per hour slower.
10: That slider, though, roped out of here, and the Dodgers lead 1-0 on Ohtani's 13th home run. Immense power.
9: I didn't think it was high enough.
6: Yeah, it was high enough. Ohtani reached base in all 4 of his plate appearances before being lifted for a pinch hitter in the 7th inning. Here's Bucks manager Don Kelly on going 1-5 against the Braves and the Dodgers over the last 6 games.
11: They're good teams, and I think that we show that we're a good team. I know it sucks when you go 1-5 in those games, and when you look back at the Braves series, 6-3, 6-3, and 3-2, we had chances, didn't come up with a big hit, found a way. The first game of this series was not good. That 7th inning just killed us, but outside of that 7th inning, you know, we were right there toe-to-toe with the Dodgers, continued to fight back, continued to grind, and you know, doing it without 2 of our best players. And I think that it just speaks to the toughness of the team, how we continue to battle, and you know, the lineup continuing to go 1-9 and you know, really not give at bats away. And I think it's a testament if we continue to do that through the remainder of the season, we're going to be in a really good spot.
6: The Pirates host Miami tonight with right-hander Braxton Ashcraft looking to continue his outstanding first half. In New York, the Mets topped the Cards 5-4. Juan Soto hit the go-ahead home run in the 7th inning, and it allowed the Mets to avoid being swept for the 6th time this season.
12: This would be kind of interesting, huh? Do you go right at Soto here, or do you work around him, even though it's a tie game? It's late now. It's the 7th inning.
13: Into the air to deep right center. Back goes Walker near the wall, and it's out of here! Juan Soto gives the Mets the lead with his 14th home run of the year. He busted out with a double his last time up, and now he clears the fence to put the Mets in front of the 7th.
14: Well, if Romero was watching his left-handed counterpart, Brule, earlier, he threw Soto a steady diet of sliders, and Soto hit a bullet over the right fielder's head. And he stayed with the slider as well, and it cost him dearly.
6: Hockey now. Last night in Raleigh, the Carolina Hurricanes beat the Vegas Golden Knights 4-2 for 3-2 lead in this best of seven. Canes captain Jordan Staal continued his amazing run in the finals, finding the net again for the fifth straight game in this series.
10: Theodore across. Braden McNabb still wearing the birdcage. And after taking that slap shot early, it's Jordan Staal. Stanley Cup final games.
6: So game six is Sunday night in Vegas with the Hurricanes playing for a chance to hoist the Stanley Cup for the first time since current coach Rod Brind'Amour captained them to the title back in 2006. And the World Cup began on Thursday, and the United States will get on the pitch for the first time tonight, taking on Paraguay at SoFi Stadium in L.A. The American team captain, Tim Ream, says after years of up and downs, it's time to just do it.
15: I mean, you say it's not our first rodeo, but it's our first one on home soil, so it kind of is our first rodeo. In a way, it's exciting. It's not. Again, I'm old enough that I remember bits and pieces of 1994. So, you know, I've tried to tell guys and you know tried to convey the message in the you know the media that this is a once in a career opportunity. And that with that comes, you know, more expectation, more pressure. But at the same time, we have to enjoy it. You know, there's nobody putting more expectation and more pressure on us than ourselves. And that's the way that it should.
6: The American team looks ready to go. All 26 players are available for selection, including defender Chris Richards, who returned to full training this week after recovering from a sprained ankle. And finally, in yesterday's World Cup opener, Mexico blanked South Africa 2-0. The second half goal sealed the eighth straight World Cup opening win for Mexico.
10: Alvarado's crossing. That's the goal he was looking for. It's Raul Jimenez, and it's 2-0. A World Cup goal at last.
6: All right, so in today's other World Cup game in Toronto between Canada and Bosnia, we are now in the 42nd minute, and Bosnia leads the Canadian Nationals 1-0. All right, we'll take a quick break here, and when we come back, it'll be time for the follow-up file. Stay tuned.
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9: All right, that's going to do it for the first hour of the show. We're keeping our eye on this WVU baseball game at the College World Series. Mountaineers have regained the lead, breaking a 4-all tie with a run in the bottom of the fourth and are now batting in the bottom of the fifth. Mountaineers lead 5-4. We'll take a quick break for news here at the top. Come back, take a look at what happened today on Wall Street, reset our question of the day, and we'll play some Friday afternoon buy or sell. This is Metro News, the voice of West Virginia.

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8: All right, we're keeping our eye on West Virginia in the College World Series. Omaha has just in Omaha, and the Troy Trojans have just cracked a solo homer in the seventh inning. It's getting late. It's a battle of the bullpens, all tied at five. We'll take a break for news here at the bottom of the hour, and Beer Friday is next. This is Metro News, the voice of West Virginia.

0: West Virginia Metro News. I'm Jeff Jenkins. West Virginia and Troy are battling this afternoon in Omaha, Nebraska in the first game of the College World Series. Follow the live blog of Metro News reporter Greg Carey, who is posted up in Omaha at WVMetroNews.com. The National Weather Service has posted a severe thunderstorm watch for West Virginia's eastern mountain counties until 9 tonight. The counties under the watch include Fayette, Greenbrier, Hardy, McDowell, Mercer, Monroe, Nicholas, Pendleton, Pocahontas, Raleigh, Randolph, Summers, Webster, and Wyoming counties. Now, heavy rains the past few days have emergency officials and the state DEP keeping an eye on an earthen dam in the Cascade area of Preston County. Preston County Emergency Management Floodplain Manager Clark Nicklow says once the water goes down, they'll check out the condition of the dam.
1: And I think they're making a determination of what they want to do, whether they want to remove it totally or if they want to try to do some other kind of mitigation measure. Don't think they've reached their decision yet.
0: Nicklow says there's been some seepage seen along State Route 7. The adult son of former State Senator Sandra Luck faces 12 to 50 years in prison after pleading no contest to second-degree murder and assault. Carl Luck killed his mother last year. The 60-year-old Luck was scheduled to go on trial next week, but instead entered the plea bargain agreement. You can read more on the case at WVMetroNews.com. Sentencing will come at a later date. 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For 40 years, the voice of West Virginia.
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0: The state Supreme Court has a new member. Ohio County's Bill Flanagan, who was serving in the House of Delegates, was sworn in Thursday following the certification of the May election results. Flanagan defeated Justice Thomas Ewing in the May judicial election. Flanagan was sworn in by Justice Charles Trump. A formal investiture ceremony will be held later. Once again, at WVMetroNews.com, our Greg Carey going blow by blow on a blog of the Mountaineers game with Troy. From the Metro News Anchor Desk, I'm Jeff Jenkins.
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2: All right, welcome back to the show. 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Two-run score, 7-5. Mountaineers leading Troy in the bottom of the eighth. Time now for On This Date, and we'll start with the birthdays, and the sports birthdays are always up first. Christy Martin. She's been on our show. She's been on multiple shows on Metro News and The Wake of the Movie, starring Sydney Sweeney, about her life story. Great female boxer, a real blazing, a trailblazer in that regard. 58 years old today. Marv Albert, the sportscaster. Yes! 85 years old today. Ryan Klesko of the Braves, 55. Hideki Matsui of the Yankees, Godzilla, 52 years old today. Mark Calcavecchia, 13 PGA Tour wins, won the British Open in 1989, 66 years old today. Antoine Jameson, North Carolina, then in the NBA with the Warriors, the Wizards, the Lakers, a two-time All-Star, 50 years old today. How about Larry Foote, the linebacker of the Steelers, on two Super Bowl winning teams? He is 46 years old today. From the world of entertainment, Kenny Wayne Shepherd, 49 years old today. Jason Mewes, he's Jay in Clerks, Dogma, Jay and Silent Bob Strike Back, 52 years old today. Death anniversaries, Gregory Peck died on this date in 2003. So many great movies, The Guns of Navarone, To Kill a Mockingbird, The Omen. He died on this date in 2003 at the age of 87. On this date from hockey, 2009, the Penguins wrap up the Red Wings. They win Game 7 in Detroit, 4-3.
3: Zetterberg installed to go for it with 6.5 to go. Off the tie-up, it comes back.
2: Great save by the Flower at the end of that game. Penguins over the Wings, 4-3, and they win Game 7 in Detroit in 2009. From baseball, on this date, 1996, Marge Schott, the Reds owner, gives up day-to-day operations because of her numerous insensitive comments about Hitler and working women and Asians. The Reds manager at the time, Ray Knight, and Eric Davis of the Reds react to the news.
4: I feel good that she's going to be able to come to the ballpark. That was the thing I was most concerned about, is her joy for the game and love of the fans, and how she's going to be able to still come and participate in that. I know it's devastating to her, but she's gone through this and dealt with it for some time now.
5: It's unfortunate that it happened because, I mean, she's not a bad person. You know, I've had some difficult times with her, but... you know, I've learned to live, forget, you know, don't hold no grudges and stuff like that. That's why I'm back in this uniform.
2: All right. And also from boxing on this date, 1981, Larry Holmes, TKO, Leon Spinks in the third round.
6: Imploded, and back comes Holmes, and Spinks is dazed, bewildered. He's stuck in the corner, the worst place from the knee, but the movement has gone from his legs, and if Holmes now measures... Key to this, don't lose your head. Work the opponent. Don't try to put him away too soon. Weakness on Holmes. He is just killing him. And the fight is stopped that quickly. Toe thrown in.
2: There you go. And from the movies on this date, 1963, Cleopatra with Elizabeth Taylor premieres in theaters.
7: Richard Burton as Mark Antony. Rash, impetuous leader of once invincible legion. Dreaded adversary on the field of battle. But a pawn in the arms of this woman.
8: All that I shall ever want to hold, or look upon, or be, or have, is here now with you.
9: Remember, remember. I want you to forget me, please.
8: Forget? How? I can never be more far away from you than this.
2: And our musical birthday to the break, Bun E. Carlos, the original drummer of Cheap Trick, is 76 today. The five things to know at 5 o'clock are coming up next.

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10: 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WVU 2 outs away from advancing with a 7-5 lead in the 9th inning against Troy. State baseball tournament. Winners earlier today. Ripley defeated Bridgeport in AAA. St. Albans over Shady Spring. GW of battling Jefferson at the moment. 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
11: Elon Musk could give everyone in the world $100 and have $270 billion left over. I'm Chris Foster, Fox News. He's the world's first trillionaire today. His company SpaceX stock went on sale with its initial public offering, the richest ever. It closed at $161 a share, 19% gain so far. Musk says he gave the company a less than 10% chance of succeeding at all at first.
12: I told people this. I said, look, we're probably going to fail, but, you know, we should give it a try, because if we don't, if there's not a new company that enters space, we will never be a truly space-faring civilization.
11: Musk addressing the NASDAQ stock exchange this morning. The NASDAQ overall closed up about 0.3% today. The Dow up 0.7 at 353 points. The S&P's up 0.5%. A mass shooter who barricaded himself in an abandoned veterinary clinic in Midland, Texas today was accused of trying to kill a police officer 2 days ago. Fox's Kristen Goodwin.
13: The Texas Department of Public Safety revealing the suspect who was killed after opening fire on officers and bystanders in downtown Midland was wanted for the attempted murder of a peace officer during a vehicle pursuit in the city earlier this week.
14: The identity of the suspect, Victor Mata Villarreal, age 45.
13: Sergeant Stephen Blanco. Officials say one victim was killed, 10 others were injured.
11: Non-law enforcement.

0: Midland Memorial Hospital says four people underwent surgery there and that five people have been treated and released. The government's warrantless foreign surveillance program expires tonight at midnight Eastern.
1: The House and then the Senate rejected an extension of FISA 702, while Democrats and some Republicans had demanded reforms, including requiring a warrant to obtain Americans' information revealed by the surveillance. Democrats then rejected an extension over the president's selection of his federal housing finance director, Bill Pulte, as temporary director of national intelligence.
0: Fox Jessica Rosenthal, Congress is on recess until June 23rd. It's unclear how the expiration will affect investigations. Pakistan's prime minister says a final agreed-upon text of a U.S.-Iran peace deal has been reached, and Pakistan's working closely with both sides to finalize the next steps. America's listening to Fox News.
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6: This newscast is brought to you by Invisible Fence Brand of West Virginia. Good morning, I'm Fred Pershinger II. Angel Ortega, 54, of Fairpoint Harbor, Ohio, was charged with soliciting a minor after police said he messaged a juvenile in Whitehall repeatedly between February and May and asked for sexual acts. Officers said he used a social media profile with the username Dr. Love, was told multiple times the person was a minor, and allegedly said he would rent a car to come to Whitehall to meet the juvenile. He is being held at North Central Regional Jail on a $100,012 bond. Authorities are investigating a fatal workplace accident that claimed the life of a Marion County man Tuesday afternoon in Upshur County. The Upshur County Sheriff's Office says deputies responded around 3 p.m. to Appalachian Forest Products in Buchanan after receiving a report of an industrial accident. Emergency crews found 73-year-old Michael D. Martin of Mannington with fatal injuries, and he was pronounced dead at the scene. Officials say the circumstances surrounding the accident remain under investigation. The sheriff's office is working with workplace safety and regulatory agencies to determine what led to the incident. No additional information has been released. A Mineral County man has been sentenced to a little more than 2 years in federal prison after prosecutors say he was selling meth and fentanyl from his home. According to the U.S. Department of Justice, Lucas Earl Shoemaker, 35, of Kaiser, was sentenced to 27 months in prison for conspiracy to possess with intent to distribute meth and fentanyl. Investigators with the Mineral County Sheriff's Office were looking into reports of suspected drug trafficking from a home on Knobly Road owned by Shoemaker. Authorities later encountered Shoemaker at a local store where he was arrested for possessing firearms despite being prohibited from doing so because of a prior felony conviction. After his arrest, investigators executed a search warrant at his home and seized approximately 231 grams of meth, 7 grams of fentanyl, cocaine, multiple firearms, ammunition, cash, scales, and other drug paraphernalia. And today is the day for the Mountaineer baseball team as they will play the first game of the 2026 College World Series baseball tournament in Omaha, Nebraska. The 16-seeded Mountaineers will take on the Troy Trojans at 2 p.m. today. The game will be on ESPN. At the WKMZ News Desk, I'm Fred Pershinger II.
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8: Here's your Metro News forecast. Today, expect a mix of clouds with a few showers and a strong thunderstorm arriving by late morning, making it feel humid. The thunderstorms may lead to heavy rainfall, hail, and strong wind gusts. The high will reach 83. Tonight, skies will be mostly cloudy with a low of 59. Tomorrow will bring a blend of sunshine and clouds, feeling less humid with a high temperature of 85. That's your AccuWeather forecast.
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11: All right, welcome back to the show. 5:06 in West Virginia. Time to start the third and final hour of our program, Metro News Hotline. And West Virginia's game in the College World Series, the opener against the Troy Trojans in the books. Give this one to the old Golden Blue. Over literally seconds ago, Mountaineers the winner over the Troy Trojans, 7-5. We got a lot of stuff to get into in this hour, but you know what? Let's go ahead and run right out to Omaha, where Brad Howe is there getting ready for Sportsline tonight, and he joins us now after a West Virginia win. How you doing today, Brad? We're hearing something out there. Hey, Brad, can you hear me?
12: On the hotline. I don't think they can hear me. I'm going to take off to let it fly. We're on it. 50 minutes.
11: All right, so we're going to try to get him back on the air, I guess. All right, so what we're trying to get Brad Howe. We had him there for a moment. We'll check in with him hopefully in a moment.
12: Hello.
11: Hey, Brad, how you doing? We got you, brother.
12: Can you hear me?
11: I got you, man. We got you.
12: Dave, if you can hear me, I'm sorry, I can't hear you at all. We are in the stadium. You can hear Country Roads right now as the Mountaineers have just wrapped up their first ever College World Series win.
11: Yeah, that's it was an incredible game, and I want to get through some of the things that happened in the game. Let me ask you first of all about Ian Korn and what an unbelievable job he did out of the bullpen today, saving the bacon on the mound for West Virginia.
12: That he did, Dave. 6 innings, 1 run. He was absolutely outstanding and essential, as he's been all year. Another one of those D2 guys that has played like a big leaguer. And today on the biggest stage in college baseball, man, what a performance.
11: So West Virginia and Troy, let's go back to the eighth inning where you had a situation where Troy had a runner in scoring position to take the lead. The Mountaineer defense was able to shut that down, then come up with a big clutch 2-run single in the bottom of the eighth.
12: How good has Tyrus Hall been these last couple of weeks? He has just been coming through and coming through and coming through. And, again, this scrappy team effort is what you've seen all season from these guys. And I give a lot of credit to Troy, Dave. These were two similar teams. Neither was going to die. We've said this is a punch, counterpunch type of game. And it was today. West Virginia threw the last one to get the win.
11: All right, so there were three Mountaineers who had two base hits in this game. Hall had the big hit. Smith homered in the game. Cresser had a pair of hits. I want to get your reaction to Guzman stealing home to get West Virginia's offense started.
12: Dave, that steal of home was incredible, right? And
11: yes,
12: you could see it coming. The pitch before, he looked like he was going to go. He was testing that lead, and he pushed it, and you could see that the pitcher didn't see him. And then on the next pitch, when he actually stole home, the third baseman dropped back almost to the dirt, Dave. Like, talk about a lack of understanding the scouting report on that. He just played back so far. And Armani he was a third of the way down the line when the pitcher came set, and he probably had another 5 steps before the pitcher realized he was going. Just a simply incredible play. And how about the intestinal fortitude from both Sabins and Guzman in the first inning of your very first College World Series game, and you steal home, straight steal?
11: Yeah, that was a great way to get the game started. And let me ask you about the pitching and the way the pitching is going to set up now that West Virginia's won a game. You know, Steve Sabins opted to get Cole out of the game after 52 pitches. What about his availability, maybe as early as the next game in middle relief? Can you go to him?
12: Yeah, Dave, I had the same thought. It was like much like what Steve did with Max Yale, when you could tell it wasn't quite there like it's usually been. You didn't let him throw 70, 80 pitches. You got him out, and then we're able to bring Yale back in, of course, to close the regional. I think you can see something like that. Now, whether that comes up Sunday, I don't know that. But I think certainly if you can get a great performance from Max Yale here in game two, I think Chanson Cole is absolutely live moving forward from there.
11: So Korn today made his longest outing of the season. He was just absolutely lights out in relief. I'm going to assume that he is not available on Sunday, but would be available out of the bullpen in a third game for West Virginia, now that that's guaranteed after the win today.
12: Yeah, I agree with you there as well. That's a safe bet because you still have to be alive, even though winning this first game is just massive. It's something like 33 of the last 35 winners of this event started 1-0. So you put yourself in a great shape. You go 2-0, and you're sitting really pretty. But I'm with you. I think Korn now, you try and rest him, and if you can get through game two with Yale and you still have Bassinger and Estridge and Montesi, like you still have a lot of arms out there. But if you can get through with a great starting effort from Yale, then you keep Korn, let him rest up, and then he's back live for game three and beyond.
11: You know what? I got to give a little credit to Troy, too. They were a little bit better in this game than I thought they would be, and Janicki was as good as advertised. He had two hits. He homered for the Trojans. And we knew they were strong in the bullpen, and they were coming out of the pen until West Virginia was able to get the clutch hit they needed in the eighth inning.
12: Yeah, I agree with you. It was a little scary to see Janicki come up there late with a runner on and down two, but McDougal just looked really good at the end. But, yeah, like I said, and you know this, you follow this, you look at that scouting report on Troy, and they mirrored West Virginia. They don't strike out a lot. They were going to swing the bat, put the bat on the ball. They did that. And they're scrappy as well. They don't die easily. West Virginia had to go out and take that one, and they absolutely did.
11: And West Virginia offensively, they were able to get after Stubbs, the starting pitcher for Troy. The Mountaineers basically forced him out of the game early by scoring in each of the first four innings today.
12: Yeah, you're right. And that's what you have to do, especially in these big moments, is get those really good pitchers early. And West Virginia did a great job of that, I thought. And Dave, I thought the other thing that came through, how about the defense?
11: Oh, yeah.
12: This is the best fielding percentage team in the College World Series field in West Virginia, one of the best in the country. And we saw it today. Tyrus Hall with an unbelievable diving play at third. We saw Gavin Kelly with a big league play at second. Brody Kresser makes a diving play at first. So Mountaineers did what they did. The defense was elite.
11: Steve Sabins, what a day for him. I mean, my goodness. So he's named as a college baseball writer's head coach of the year on the day in which he leads WVU to their first ever win at the College World Series. I mean, that's for him, still a relatively young guy, that's a day he's never going to forget.
12: Isn't that right, Dave? These guys, and Sabins in particular, keep doing things we've never seen, and that's perfectly said by you. You show up here in the first game in the College World Series, and oh, by the way, you had to carry your Coach of the Year trophy into the building.
11: Yeah, man.
12: Just an awesome story, and a guy that has been so impressive all the way along. He continues to be. He's obviously, I'm a Captain Obvious here, but one of the bright young coaches in this game, and we're lucky to have him here in West Virginia.
11: We're gonna keep you, Brad, just for a couple more minutes, but we're going to let you go. I want to say I was a little concerned, obviously, in the past at the College World Series in Omaha, where heat and humidity have been a factor. That really didn't seem to enter into it today. I mean, temperatures were in the mid-80s, and there was a 10-mile-an-hour breeze. It, on television, it looked like a very comfortable day.
12: Yeah, it was. The people sitting in the stands in the direct sun might argue with you on that a little bit.
11: Okay.
12: But you, like me, have watched this tournament for decades, and you're absolutely right. It could have very easily been 95 with 80% humidity here. That's more normal than it's not, and it wasn't. We got up today and went for a walk this morning. It was 55 degrees. We get to first pitch, and as you said, it was clear skies, sunny, and 80. Little breeze, not oppressively hot. So West Virginia definitely caught a break with the weather today.
11: You know what? It was just a tremendous game to watch, a close game all the way down to the end. And we've been discussing in the last couple of days about, you know, the College World Series, you've got fans that aren't fans of either team that may be playing in the game, but the local crowd has a tendency to get behind one team or the other. Tell me about that. I mean, did you sense that the crowd there was favoring West Virginia or Troy today?
12: Well, it's a great question because I think these are the two teams that were going to be the darlings of Omaha. West Virginia might have taken that over. But I'll say this first and foremost. I've been to this event two different times, but it's been 30 years since my last time here. So I kind of had some idea, Dave, it's exceeded my expectations. The way they run things and the people and the ushers and the concessionaires couldn't be nicer. Omaha folks, as you're walking around in West Virginia gear, there's not any, hey, what's that logo? Where are you guys from? It's let's go every time. It's been wonderful in terms of the hosting situation here. They've been great. Won't surprise me if West Virginia now catches a little fire here for the Omaha natives as the story of the Omaha area.
11: Well, it looks like now that West Virginia's won a game, they're guaranteed to be there at least two more games. So, you know, you don't need to check out of the hotel quite yet. You're going to be there for a while.
12: We spent some time today trying to rearrange schedules. We're doing just that. And as you can probably tell, you can hear me a little better. I'm out of the stadium, but high stepping it back so we can do Sportsline from Let It Fly tonight, as we've done all week. And yeah, certainly we want to stick around as long as possible.
11: All right, so there you'll be on Sportsline at the top of the hour. What's the schedule now for Three Guys? Are you guys gonna do another episode before the game on Sunday, or how's that gonna work?
12: Yep, glad you asked. Thank you. Yes, we're gonna do Sportsline tonight, coming up normal time 6:06 to 7:00, and then we're gonna stay right in the studio, Dave, at Let It Fly Bar and Restaurant, bang out a post game reaction, Three Guys before the game. And we might have to do another one for previewing game two coming up. But plenty of content, so wherever you get your podcast, check us out.
11: All right, good deal. Well, the last thing I was going to ask you is going forward, what time is the game on Sunday? Do we know that?
12: I'm sorry, Dave, say that again.
11: What time is the game on Sunday? Do we know that?
12: West Virginia won, so Sunday, it's Sunday evening, 6 o'clock Central Time, 7 o'clock East.
11: All right, good deal, good deal. Well, hey, man, I appreciate you jumping on with us. I mean, literally seconds after West Virginia clinched its first ever College World Series win with a 7-5 win over the Troy Trojans. Go ahead and get set up for Sportsline, and we'll be listening at the top of the hour.
12: Okay, thanks for bearing with me there on the sound. I appreciate it.
11: No problem, no problem. That Metro News update from Omaha brought to you by Jared Construction, right on time, right on budget. Call on Jared Construction, license number WV0030133. There you go. Coop, literally, we got the guy on the air like seconds after the last out was recorded, that foul ball caught down the right field line.
13: Yeah, I don't have the TV on in here, so as you were watching in there, I could tell that nothing had happened, but I had a cleaner feed because I had the phone feed was in real time. So I heard the crowd explode on Brad's end before your reaction that West Virginia won the game.
11: Hey, man, well, you know, we've been on the air on this show forever. I don't think we've ever missed the Friday fanfare. Can we play the fanfare?
13: Yeah, we got to get the fanfare before we get on. We got to do that, don't we? Here we go.
11: Let's go. Here we go. Get you ready for the weekend here in West Virginia with the fanfare. It's been a long week, but tell you what, I don't know about you, but that game made me feel a little bit better. Here's the fanfare to officially usher in the weekend in West Virginia.

0: enough is enough. I have had it with these monkey fighting snakes on this Monday to Friday plane.
1: All right, there you go. There's your fanfare. They officially open the weekend here in West Virginia. Tell you what, let's take a quick break and we'll regather our thoughts and we'll place some in or out. Stay tuned.
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13: Hey, props to Brad Howe doing a great job to make slot literally seconds after West Virginia's win in the College World Series today against Troy 7-5. Those boys are live from Omaha at the top of the hour on Sportsline. But here, it's time to play in or out, so let's do it. 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
14: Oh, man. You know, I'll have to be just the truth of the whole thing is,

0: I've never been a slider guy. It's like, give me a burger or don't give me a burger. I don't want, like, half a burger. I mean, you probably love sliders. I don't know. But with the half a slider thing. But seriously, just give me a burger. I'm kind of out on sliders in general. Is that weird? I don't know. That's just me.
1: Ryan is back. Ryan, what are your thoughts here? Arby's $1.99 sliders deal, in or out?
2: During the buy or sell segment, we talked about, like, lab-grown T-Rex skin stuff.
1: We did.
2: Do you think Arby's is going to start investing in, like, lab-grown exotic meats, like extinct animals? Like, are we going to...
0: Just so they could have more meats?
2: Yeah, so yeah. They could, like, eventually have, like...
3: New from Arby's, the Dodo Burger or something like that.
1: Hashtag meatcraft.
2: Yep. I'll sell. I don't like Arby's.
1: You don't like Arby's?
2: No.
1: Coop, you are so right about the slider thing. You are so right.
0: I don't get it.
1: You're so right. Just, like, don't tease me. Just give me a real hamburger.
0: Just give me a real hamburger.
1: Okay.
0: Exactly.
1: Okay. Now, I'm an Arby's person, but I am not an Arby's slider person. Although, the buffalo chicken does sound pretty good. I got to admit that.
0: Just put it on a burger.
1: Yeah, but I'll be slightly out on this. Gut reaction is next. Okay. The guys from the movie The Sandlot are reuniting for a new TV show called Dugout Dads. Patrick Renna, who played Ham Porter in The Sandlot, is reuniting with his former castmates for a new TV series called Dugout Dads. Renna stars as an idealistic father coaching his children's Little League team while managing different parents and coaches. Guess who his wife is going to be on the show?
0: Who?
1: Topanga.
0: Ah.
1: Danielle Fishnell is going to be from Boys, Boy Meets World. But you're alive and you're a man. You know Topanga.
0: I really don't.
1: Okay.
0: We've talked about this before.
1: All right. A TV show based on the dudes from The Sandlot. In or out.
0: So are they playing the same characters?
1: I think they're playing the same characters. All eight Sandlot actors are in on this.
0: So they're
2: all eight of them? Wow.
0: It's like a whole baseball team. I'll be in on this. If they could pull it off, this might be interesting, right? Just don't ruin it, man, because a lot of people love that movie.
1: But that movie's from 1993. Ryan, have you ever seen the movie The Sandlot?
2: I have.
1: Okay.
2: I can't remember anything from it, but I have seen it. That being said, sounds like these guys are some kind of one-trick pony with their only thing being, like, fictional baseball media. So, I'm very skeptical. I'll be out now.
1: You're going to be out.
0: Did that movie birth one star? I mean, I don't think there's any major stars from that movie.
1: I don't think so either.
2: I can't name a single guy from that movie.
1: As a baseball person, I have to be slightly in, but I have to say, the track record of options like this is not good. It's not good.
0: Very briefly, what would be a much better show would be all the cast of Major League in an office-like setting.
1: Oh, you got that right.
0: Yes.
1: That would be much better. Finally, this one's about a celebrity. Property Brothers' Jonathan Scott's getting the show on CBS. You believe that? They're going to launch it in fall of next year. He's renovated over 1,000 homes and co-hosts HGTV's Celebrity IOU, and he's dating Zooey Deschanel. Jonathan Scott, in or out?
0: Here's the thing. There was a point in time when a bunch of normal people could go and they could buy a house, they could fix it up, they could flip it, make a little bit of money, and it was a pretty good thing to do. HGTV and stuff ruined that because they turned it into an industry. I'm out.
1: Jonathan Scott, in or out, Ryan?
2: He looks just like his brother. I'll be out.
1: Funny how that works, right?
0: Yeah,
1: gotta be out on that. Thanks, guys. We'll take a break. Oh, Aristotle Jones is back. He's coming up next. This is Metro News, the voice of West Virginia.
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5: West Virginia Metro News. I'm Morgan Pemberton. A number of counties have been placed under a severe thunderstorm watch until 9 p.m. this evening by the National Weather Service. Impacted counties include Fayette, Greenbrier, Hardy, McDowell, Mercer, Monroe, Nicholas, Pendleton, Pocahontas, Raleigh, Randolph, Summers, Webster, and Wyoming. Residents in Tridelphia and Valley Grove communities will gather Saturday to mark the one-year anniversary of the tragic flash flood that claimed 9 lives. The flooding occurred on June 14, 2025, when 3 inches of rain fell in 62 minutes. A memorial to the victims and the volunteers will be dedicated at 11 a.m. in front of the Tridelphia United Methodist Church. Pastor Mike Palmer says it will be a brief service.
6: Say thank you for all the volunteers, where they volunteered time, resources, money, food, they come together to help support all the flood victims, and also just to say thank you to the community, as the community might have been separated before the flood, but how it all come together during the flood.
5: The memorial includes the names of all 9 people who lost their lives. And this weekend, West Virginia residents will be able to fish for free. The requirement of having a fishing license will be waived on Saturday and Sunday. The idea behind this is to encourage all West Virginians to consider going fishing. To help things along, the DNR will also be holding a kids fishing event at the Bowdoin Fish Hatchery in Randolph County Saturday. 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
5: A contract extension was approved for Higher Education Chancellor Dr. Sarah Armstrong Tucker. The West Virginia Higher Education Policy Commission approved the 3-year extension today during their meeting. Commission Chairman Michael Farrell says Tucker has done a good job.
8: I've got to say, my many years of being involved in board since 1997 or so, this chancellor has done more for higher education and then recognized nationally by various organizations than anybody else, maybe all of them combined.
5: From the Metro News Anchor Desk, I'm Morgan Pemberton.
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0: back. 26 minutes till the hour. Man, what an exciting game for WVU baseball today. First ever College World Series win in Omaha. Mountaineers break a 5-5 tie with a two-run base hit in the bottom of the eighth inning. The Trojans get the potential tying run to the plate in the bottom of the ninth inning, but the Mountaineers close it out, win 7-5, and now we'll play again on Sunday. So they're guaranteed two more games in Omaha now that they win their first game, and Troy goes into the loser's bracket, and West Virginia will advance, and we'll play a couple more games. So we'll keep talking about this. The West Virginia High School Baseball Tournament in Huntington, Metro News is your home for that. This is a semifinal day in AAA and in Quad A. Earlier today in AAA, Bridgeport, the number one seed, was knocked out by the Ripley Vikings 5-1. St. Albans beat Shady Spring 3-2. So they will play for the AAA championship tomorrow afternoon at 5:30. The Quad A semifinals are going on right now. George Washington and Jefferson, and GW from Charleston is the overall number one seed in Quad A. Metro News is your home for all this. Let's just do a quick live look in to see how that game's going along.
1: That foul at the plate. So the Valley League, forgive me, it slipped my mind what Valley League coach.
2: I believe it was the Winchester Royals.
1: Yeah, Winchester Royals.
2: And that's where Steve Saban's got his start coaching, was in the Valley League. Well,
1: he was an alumni.
2: Yeah, which for those of you that are unaware, runs from Northern Virginia right below the eastern panhandle of West Virginia and down through the Shenandoah Valley.
1: Curveball, beauty, right in there for a strike.
2: A lot of Eastern Panhandle players go on to come back closer to home in the summer, play in the Valley League while they're playing college ball.
1: Long look at the runner. Here's a smash foul, first base side. So, yeah, Steve Sabins with Winchester playing for head coach John Lowry years ago. Runner at first base, one out, scoreless game. Gordon looking for his second hit. Throw to first and diving back in is the runner, Hayes. Hayes was hit by a pitch leading off.
0: All right. So there you go. That game, no score between GW and Jefferson. If you want to continue listening to that, you can go ahead and go to the website. You'll find a feed of it, WVMetroNews.com. Mountaineers are at the podium after their win over Troy in the College World Series in Omaha. Let's check in on Steve Sabins live.
3: What was working for you in shutting down that extremely hot Troy lineup?
4: Yeah, so, you know, as a pitching staff, every guy on that staff is ready to go in whenever their name's called. So, yeah, we wanted Chanson to go a little longer, but we were all ready to go. And when your name's called, you're you're ready to go and firing at all with all pitches. So I went out there, was throwing some more cutters than usual. Slider wasn't working. We threw some more curveballs. So we were mixing up a little bit more than usual, kind of against the scouting report they probably had. So, you know, our goal is to just go out there and throw strikes, and that was what I did.
0: That was Ian Korn, the reliever today, who pitched so well for West Virginia.
5: To Tyrus, you have had 14 RBIs since regional play. What can you say about your performance in postseason lately?
6: Just trying to be aggressive and attack whatever pitch I can get.
7: Yeah, Armani, Kirk Bowles from the Houston Chronicle. I was curious how many times you have stolen home in your career, and if you could describe the jump, and were you scared you were taking out the umpire?
8: I think I've definitely done it a lot more in practice than in a game. I don't think I've ever done it in a game like that. But I do it a lot in practice in the fall and in this early spring. But, yeah, when I hit the umpire, I kind of got the wind knocked out of me, so it kind of hurt. But the adrenaline was there, so I didn't really feel it until I got back into the dugout.
0: All right, there you go. There'll be much more post-game reaction. West Virginia beating Troy 7-5 in the College World Series in Omaha earlier today, and now the Mountaineers will play again. That'll be Sunday night at 6 o'clock. Oh, we've got Aristotle Jones and Sounds Good West Virginia. Let's get ready and get the open going. All right. Aristotle Jones, Sounds Good West Virginia. Dude, you were missed last week. How you doing? Thanks for coming back on the show.
9: Well, I'm doing really well, and I missed you guys, and I've decided that the West Virginia just the sound of the home run going over the fence out there in Omaha. How about that?
0: Hey, man, I appreciate you being patient to get on. We had a little breaking news here. Got to get to it. You know, we talk about this in your segment about musical acts in our state that need more attention and places where you can go in West Virginia to hear live music. Let's start there. Give me the lowdown on Mountain Mamas.
9: Well, I tell you what, I saw the total of Jello shots that were being consumed out in Omaha. So I wanted to give us a sports bar where folks are pounding Jello shots, celebrating in honor of the Mountaineers. So Mountain Mamas is a popular veteran-owned sports pub. It's right on the corner of Van Boris and Patterson Drive. It's got a great expansive menu featuring creative burgers, wings, and a massive selection of West Virginia craft beers. And every Thursday night, they have live music out on the patio. So it's a great place, and trust me, there's tons of Mountaineers celebrating there right now.
0: Nice, nice. What's our good sound of the week? Let's go to Fayetteville for that.
9: Well, our good sound of the week is Coyote Rodeo coming out of Fayetteville. It's a blend of musicians from both Fayetteville, West Virginia, and Asheville, North Carolina. They're an experimental bluegrass and acoustic jam band that frequently tours through West Virginia. The band features members that are deeply rooted in the tradition, and they really love doing a lot of improvisation. But I thought, since it's a wonderful summer day, we would listen to the theme of today is songs that are named after beautiful women. So here is Coyote Rodeo's Mariah.
0: There you go.

0: There you go. So that's Mariah from Coyote Rodeo, and the Coyote Rodeo will be in Fayetteville. Hey, you know what? We're getting ready here in Charleston, Aristotle, for the USA Cycling Pro Road National Championships next week. And, man, hopefully the weather hangs in there. We had a little bit of rain here in the Kanawha Valley today. And there's tons of live music surrounding this event.
1: Yeah, Arts Amplified is an organization that looks to create more creative events and events that are centered around creative expression all through Kanawha County, especially in Charleston. And because of the West Virginia or the Bike City USA theme, they're going to have 5 days of free live music, and it kicks off on the 17th with a great concert by Mason Atkins, Heather Hanna, Sam Eplin, and Hot Jazz of Charleston. So you'll definitely want to check out the website and on the Facebook page for CWV Bike City USA. But I figured we'd listen to another great song named after a wonderful woman. So here's Sam Eplin's Hanna.
0: All right, here we go.

0: All right, there you go. Aristotle Jones, Sounds Good, West Virginia. Hey, man, for people who want to get in touch with you because they're one of their relatives or their boyfriend or girlfriend has a band that needs more local attention, how do they get in touch with you? What's the best way to do it?
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0: Good deal, man. Talk to you next week. Have a good week.
1: Have a great weekend, Dave.
0: All right, Aristotle. There you go, Aristotle Jones. Sounds Good, West Virginia. Hey, let's do a quick another dive back into that live press conference in Omaha where Steve Sabins has now taken some questions from the media after the Mountaineers' 7-5 win over Troy this afternoon.
2: And you can imagine, I think this Division II guy could take us to Omaha without being feeling too crazy, and you really trust your gut and your evaluation, then those things can happen. And so, pretty amazing, like Ian Korn, just like who that guy is and his presence and his ability to do that. It's just because he's very talented. He developed a little bit later in his career, and I think a lot of times those D2 kids, things haven't always been easy for them, and there's been some adversity along the way, and that matters in this sport. And the development hasn't always been easy. So when you get to a great program that has those resources, they're so thankful for them and they take advantage of them every day. And so for me, I got a little bit of soft spot because I was a walk-on at a junior college and I played at Division I, and then I ended up playing at an AIA school that's now D2. And so I just remember, like, throughout my journey, there's some guys on that team who are like, I'm pretty sure that guy's like way better than the guy that I was at Division I with, or like the three hole for Angelina Junior College, like, should be banging in the Big 12, right? But there's just a lot of factors, whether it's where they're from or their background or their grades at that time or if they were able to play in certain tournaments. So I think part of the fun in recruiting is trying to find those guys that maybe are a little bit undervalued.
3: Noah Bienick, 11.7. Coach, two outs, tying run at the plate, and he's the Sun Belt Player of the Year. And you turn to Ben McDougal for his first save of the year.
2: Dukes.
3: Can you explain that decision?
2: I can. Dougal's had ice water in his veins. Man, he's a killer. And he's one of the most quiet guys and most humble guys. And he's from the state of West Virginia. And in every big moment that he's ever been put in, he's basically been himself or elevated his game. Four hole for Troy, smashes baseballs, and that's what he did the at bat before when he hit Korn for the homer to left center. Ball was hit about 115 miles an hour. And so matchup wise, we just believed that left-handed was better against Janecki in that situation. And it's easy because Korn was kind of cruising, and so we knew that Korn was going to face the first three hitters, and if it got to Janecki, we were going to go to McDougal. But after he clips off two quick outs and then it's a walk, you're like, oh, God damn, I wish we weren't in that spot, right? Because the guy's throwing strikes and handling the moment, and so there's always like that unknown when you bring somebody out of the bullpen in the big moment. It's just with McDougal, he's so convicted and he's been in those moments so many times that we just, at the end of the day, what I told myself is, like, you're either playing to win or you're playing to lose, essentially. So you got to play to win because it's the right matchup with the right kid. And the extra bases, right versus left, is completely different. He's been a different hitter this year versus left-handed fastball.
0: All right, got to leave it there. We need a break. We're coming back with more in just a moment. Stay tuned.
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5: All right. You know, this segment's relatively short because we had so much stuff going on in the last segment. You know, hearing from West Virginia after their program defining, I guess, win against the Troy Trojans this afternoon, 7-5. Man, what a day. We had Steve Sabin's live from the post-game presser there in Omaha talking about his decision to go to the bullpen with the potential tying run at the plate in the ninth inning. And Ben McNugle from Bridgeport is able to get the out on a pop foul ball down the right field line. You know, those are the decisions. That's why the guys, you know, make the big money. And what a day for Sabins. Goes to the ballpark knowing that he's the National Collegiate Baseball Writers Coach of the Year and then wins the first game in school history in the College World Series. It was quite the day for him. Absolutely quite the day for him. So West Virginia wins over Troy 7-5, and now they will play on Sunday at 6 o'clock, and they're guaranteed two more games out in Omaha. A couple of other things that are going on at the World Cup game this afternoon between Canada and Bosnia in Toronto. That game ends in a 1-1 tie. The United States will take on Paraguay tonight in the first game of the World Cup for the United States. That'll be at SoFi Stadium in Los Angeles. And the United States should win this game. They are favored in this game just slightly, but we'll wait and see. This is a game that the United States should win. Don't forget, it's going to be a big day tomorrow on Metro News. All of the state championship games at the state baseball tournament in Huntington will be broadcast on the network. The Dirty Birds are home tonight. They're going to try to win again against High Point at Gomar Ballpark. They've won two of the last three. The Reds, after a night off, they're back at it, beginning a homestand tonight at Great American Ballpark against the Arizona Diamondbacks. And after losing 2-3 to the Dodgers, the Pirates are going to try to get back on track tonight at PNC Park in Pittsburgh as they will host the first of a three-game set with the Miami Marlins. All right, we'll take a break and come back and wrap it up for the day and the week.
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0: All right, folks, that's going to do it for the show today. We thank you so much for listening and sending your answers to our question of the day and more. Stay tuned for the news at the top of the hour. Sportsline is on the other side. My name's Dave Weekly. I'll talk to you tomorrow. Oh, Monday, rather. I'll talk to you Monday, beginning at 3:06. Right here on Metro News, the voice of West Virginia.
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3: Agreement never closer. I'm Lisa Lacera, Fox News. Those words from Iran's foreign minister as the U.S. and Iran work toward ending the conflict in Iran.
4: A senior administration official confirms a deal is much closer to fruition, clarifying that one of the things both sides kept going back and forth on was the specificity of the commitment to destroy and dispose of enriched nuclear material. The official said Iran will be rewarded economically, piecemeal, as they comply with their obligations, and that this would include sanctions relief and unfreezing funds. Iran's foreign minister told Iranian state TV a deal is closer, but said nuclear issues would be discussed at later stages, that the deal's contingent upon an end to the U.S. blockade in the Strait of Hormuz and a ceasefire between Lebanon and Israel. He added that management of the strait will not return to pre-war levels and that their sword will always hang over the strait.
3: Fox's Jessica Rosenthal. President Trump said this week the agreement could be signed this weekend. A federal judge rules President Trump's name must come off the Kennedy Center by today.
5: Late Thursday, the Justice Department filed a last-minute appeal on behalf of the Kennedy Center's Trump-appointed Board of Trustees, seeking to keep the president's name on the building. Judge Cooper ruled on May 29th that Trump's name was illegally added to the John F. Kennedy Center for the Performing Arts, finding only Congress could change its name, and ordered all references to Trump must be removed by June 12th.
3: Fox's Carmen Roberts. Meanwhile, a different judge has ruled the White House is allowed to stage a UFC fight on the White House lawn this weekend. The nonprofit Public Integrity Project had sued to challenge the Freedom 250 event. Wall Street stocks rose as oil prices fell again as it appears Iran deal is close. The Dow at 353, the Nasdaq gained 79, the S&P plus 37, and shares of SpaceX closed just over $161 a share in its initial public offering.

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5: This newscast is brought to you by Invisible Fence Brand of West Virginia. Good morning, I'm Fred Pershing II. Angel Ortega, 54, of Fairpoint Harbor, Ohio, was charged with soliciting a minor after police said he messaged a juvenile in Whitehall repeatedly between February and May and asked for sexual acts. Officers said he used a social media profile with the username Dr. Love, was told multiple times the person was a minor, and allegedly said he would rent a car to come to Whitehall to meet the juvenile. He is being held at North Central Regional Jail on a $100,012 bond. Authorities are investigating a fatal workplace accident that claimed the life of a Marion County man Tuesday afternoon in Upshur County. The Upshur County Sheriff's Office says deputies responded around 3 p.m. to Appalachian Forest Products in Buchanan after receiving a report of an industrial accident. Emergency crews found 73-year-old Michael D. Martin of Mannington with fatal injuries, and he was pronounced dead at the scene. Officials say the circumstances surrounding the accident remain under investigation. The sheriff's office is working with workplace safety and regulatory agencies to determine what led to the incident. No additional information has been released. A Mineral County man has been sentenced to a little more than 2 years in federal prison after prosecutors say he was selling meth and fentanyl from his home. According to the U.S. Department of Justice, Lucas Earl Shoemaker, 35, of Kaiser, was sentenced to 27 months in prison for conspiracy to possess with intent to distribute meth and fentanyl. Investigators with the Mineral County Sheriff's Office were looking into reports of suspected drug trafficking from a home on Knobly Road owned by Shoemaker. Authorities later encountered Shoemaker at a local store where he was arrested for possessing firearms despite being prohibited from doing so because of a prior felony conviction. After his arrest, investigators executed a search warrant at his home and seized approximately 231 grams of meth, 7 grams of fentanyl, cocaine, multiple firearms, ammunition, cash, scales, and other drug paraphernalia. And today is the day for the Mountaineer baseball team as they will play the first game of the 2026 College World Series baseball tournament in Omaha, Nebraska. The 16-seeded Mountaineers will take on the Troy Trojans at 2 p.m. today. The game will be on ESPN. At the WKMZ News Desk, I'm Fred Persinger II.
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9: Here's your Metro News forecast. Today, expect a mix of clouds with a few showers and a strong thunderstorm arriving by late morning, making it feel humid. The thunderstorms may lead to heavy rainfall, hail, and strong wind gusts. The high will reach 83. Tonight, skies will be mostly cloudy with a low of 59. Tomorrow will bring a blend of sunshine and clouds, feeling less humid with a high temperature of 85. That's your AccuWeather forecast.
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4: 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And now, across the state of West Virginia and beyond, Sportsline is on the air.
11: And across the state of West Virginia, good evening, everyone. We welcome you to Omaha, Nebraska, and inside the Let It Fly Sports Bar, our home base here in Omaha. And the West Virginia University Mountaineers making history. Within the last 90 minutes, WVU in its first ever College World Series game knock off Troy by a final score at 7-5, and a crowd of 24,000 plus on hand. Temperature was great if you had sunscreen on, 80 degrees. It was absolutely glorious. It was everything that you would imagine a College World Series to be. The national anthem was superb. And then, you know, right when the anthem was getting ready to start, guys, I said, boy, I wonder if we can get a flyover out of this. And then they came, four F-16s came roaring by. And then the baseball game itself was just a fantastic baseball game. Forget about who you're cheering for. If you are Bob in Billings, Montana, and you sit down and you watch that baseball game, that was a wow, and we're going to break down all the pieces of it here tonight.
12: It's amazing, guys. I'm running out of words. I mean, I just said earlier, there's another wow added to the mix, and you know, you look right down the road, not far from us is the Field of Dreams where the movie took place. This is now the Field of Dreams. Walking into that building today, and Tony, you're right, it started to build yesterday, and then today at the pregame event here at Let It Fly, packed. There was gold everywhere. Then you walk into that building, and you're right, Tony, the beauty of the national anthem and the flyover, it was excellent. And then this Mountaineer team put together what it has done all year. And this was a great game, guys. We'll talk about this. This was a punch counterpunch game, and standing in the middle of the ring and both fighters just slugging at each other, and West Virginia held in and won it late and took this game for their first ever College World Series win. Just remarkable.
13: Just what you guys said, and first the atmosphere, not only inside the stadium but also outside, because there's a lot going on. There's all kinds of venues where there's things happening, so there's that. I mean, just a wonderful atmosphere. And second of all, as you said, a great game. A great game. I mean, this was Troy. We knew this. We knew Troy's a good team, and you know, they were very effective today. We were tied up at five, and then West Virginia does what West Virginia does. The bottom of the order came up big again today, right? And how I know we're going to talk about this. How about the performance of Ian Korn?
12: Ian Korn was awesome.
13: I mean, he comes in because, you know, Chance and Cole just didn't have his stuff today. It's the third inning. He's out, and Korn comes in and just goes six, gives up two hits and one run, and just like, okay, I got to put it on my back. I'll carry you right to the end.
12: It's all season. It's whoever you hand the baton to next just takes it. Cole has been elite all season through the regionals and super regionals, and as you said today, Troy's very good, and they got to him.
13: Yeah.
12: So you call Korn in out of the bullpen, and he turns in an elite performance today that helps get you that first win. Just incredible.
11: We've often talked about the overall depth and balance of this football or basketball, baseball. I'll get
12: all, right, all of them.
11: All these
12: all
11: teams.
12: Sports.
11: We've talked about the depth and the balance of this baseball team, and you guys just mentioned Ian Korn came on. He not only came on, he threw longer than he had in an entire game all season long. And then when you go to the bullpen to close it out, hey, guess what? There's a Disney movie from Bridgeport, West Virginia character who was playing at Potomac State, who paid $300 and some to come to WVU in a high school camp to be identified, paid his money and went like, I really want to play. Steve Sabins goes to him with the game on the line, the tying run at the plate, and he goes, doop, and took care of it. Now, talk about the overall depth. Top three batters in West Virginia's lineup this afternoon were a collective 1-13.
13: Yeah.
11: The bottom four batters, 6, 7, 8, and 9, they go 6-14. There's your depth.
12: But go further. 7, 8, 9 has been the story. So in the regionals and the super regionals, those guys are hitting over 400 for the tournament. In the super regional, those three drove in 15 runs on their own. Today, 7, 8, 9, 5 of 10 and 4 RBIs, which all came from Tyrus Hall, who, my goodness, Tyrus Hall, have a day. He is swinging the bat. He is playing the field. I'll get into some numbers defensively for this team because that's also what led you to this victory, some all-star caliber plays in the field. It's just, this is what West Virginia does, right? Got pitching. Didn't come from your starter, but it came out of the bullpen. You got elite defense from multiple guys, and you got hitting and production throughout the whole entire order today.
11: All right, so those are the three of us that were at the game. What about an observation from someone who watched it back in Morgantown? Coach Greg Hunter joins us on the show. Coach Hunter, from your perspective, what was that like?
14: Well, you know, for the first three innings, it felt like it was going to be a 12-11 slow pitch softball score. Because, right. I mean, both teams were offensively really just clicking along. I mean, give Troy a ton of credit because as good as Ian Cole has been, the Trojans were just whacking him around. And, you know, that game is 4-4 after three innings, and it just felt like it was going to be an offensive juggernaut. But then, as you said, West Virginia's offense slowed down a little bit, but then Ian Corn really shut down the Trojans. And you said a lot of things, and you mentioned everybody that deserved credit, but Corn was the guy who took that game that could have been just really decimating for West Virginia and changed the whole tenor.
13: Also, we're going to talk about a lot of guys. How about Lundsten with two sacrifice bunts? You know, I mean, make a difference.
12: So there's that lineup that it doesn't matter where you are in the lineup or what you've done. Ben Lundsten has been swinging as hot a bat as anybody nationally, and today he had to bunt and get a couple sacrifices down when you need it. That's what this team does. You need to bunt, fine, bunt. You need to hit a home run, hit a home run.
11: Beautiful baseball.
12: They do whatever they have to do. And here's the other thing, guys, and this happens when you win big games. You can talk about multiple guys. We have not mentioned Armani Guzman. And here's the line. And
13: who made history?
12: Here's the T-shirt. Speed kills. So he starts the game with a hard ground ball to second that barely gets kicked by the second baseman. It's not 4 feet on the outfield grass. Guzman not only reaches first, he's standing on second,
13: right.
12: Then steals third, and then, oh, by the way, the pitcher's left-handed. His back is to Guzman. Guzman kept testing him and extending the lead, and then I'm not sure what was happening at third, but they forgot the scouting report, and the third baseman drops back in his position almost near the dirt, and Armani's a third of the way down before anybody's even looking, and then he takes off, gets another five steps before the pitcher realizes it. He stole home in inning one of a College World Series game. You talk about some intestinal fortitude from Steve Sabins and Armani Guzman to steal home in that situation?
11: Yeah.
12: My goodness.
11: Oh, by the way, 8 minutes into the show, before the game even started today, Steve Sabins was named the College Baseball National Coach of the Year. And he goes out there in the first inning, he goes, yeah, let me show you why, one of the reasons why. He steals, and it was the first time in 20-plus years, right? 25, 26 years. And when he did it, and we were sitting in the third baseline, it was breathtaking in the sense, like, you see him go, and it's like, whoa, it's just speed kills, and it set the tone for West Virginia, and how important was it in a two-run game?
12: It was massive, but you could see it, and again, you're right. From our view down the third baseline, I was watching him, and I said to our guy sitting next to us on the pitch before, I said, I think he's stealing home here. He was testing it and stretching it and stretching it and seeing if anybody was looking, and that third baseman kept backing up, and that's when I said, I think he's stealing home here. I couldn't believe I was saying it. First inning of a College World Series game, and boom, he takes off, and there he goes, and you're right. Changed the tone of the game. We've talked about him as like an elite shot blocker, So it's not just the steal of home. It was now that entire Troy dugout is like, where's Armani Guzman? What's he doing? We got to watch out when he's on base.
11: Our coverage from here in Omaha is brought to us in part by Jarrett Construction. Right on time, right on budget. You can call Jarrett Constructions. Now, you're probably wondering, what's their license number? You know, Hoppy, people want to know what their license number is. Yep. Just a way. WV030133. That's WV030133. I understand if you don't say the number legally, they could be sent to a prison in a far distant country.
12: Well, I don't know about that, but I think
11: you have to do that. In case you were wondering, WV030133. Play that tonight as your lottery ticket. When we come back, Steve Saban's post-game comments. We may get some Mountaineer comments as well. Do stay with us. Rolling along Friday night in Omaha from the Let It Fly Sports Bar. 7-5, the final score. Great day to be a Mountaineer. Back with more after this.
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6: The CityNet statewide sports line from the Let It Fly Sports Bar in Omaha, Nebraska continues now. If you're watching on Metro News TV or on our YouTube channel, we are streaming this live, and our cameraman, Mr. Daniel Lohman, has taken a shot for the first time since we've been here of what we look through in our studio from up top. So that is the crowd inside. It's an unbelievable place. And we've had just, you couldn't ask for better facilities and nicer people than we got. And Dan, when you spin that camera around, show the V-Man. Is V-Man left? Oh,
7: hey,
6: V-Man's left.
7: Out.
6: Yeah, we got a guy by the name of Val. He's a great guy, and he's working here as well. All right, Steve Zabin's coming up in a second.
7: This has been a great environment. This is where the kickoff or first pitch event was this morning. We were here; it was packed.

0: around that whole upper area that you saw. So as we know, big event, Mountaineers are going to show up, and they have here in Omaha.
1: And some of the circuitous routes that were taken for them to get here.
2: Yeah, we're going to try to get someone on before we go off the air this evening. The stories that happened in the last 24 hours of Mountaineer fans trying to get to Omaha to watch today's game and others, they're absolutely breathtaking. As you probably know, really bad weather back home impacted flights tremendously. And what happened, I'll just kind of give you a little tease to what happened, is so you have this just a bunch of Mountaineer fans, that's the collective, and they're all in the same precarious situation. And so what happens is these friendships are instantly made, and they say, hey, where are you going to go? How are you flying? Where are you going to go to? Can we meet? And then, because you couldn't get to Omaha, can we go to can you go to Kansas City? And then can we rent a vehicle? So you have these stories of people that don't know each other when the day started, spending 15 and 18 hours together, and then getting in. One case, it's a 15-person passenger van. Overnight, they drive from where they landed to get here. It's the most incredible stories, and hopefully we'll have – I know one gentleman was going to try to come back after the game today and tell us his story.
0: I was up on the concourse trying to change the mojo at one point.
2: Yeah, I'm
0: standing
2: there.
0: Left
2: the seats. Yes.
0: Gentleman came running in, and we know him, big listener of the program, good friend of ours. He comes running in, he breathless. He said, I just got here 5 minutes ago. I was delayed getting from X to X coming through Chicago. I dropped my bag at the hotel, and he ran and got there in like the third inning. So, there's a number of them. Remarkable efforts.
2: All right, let's jump into some post-game audio following West Virginia's 7-5 victory over Troy. And at the podium after the game, Steve Sabins obviously was representing West Virginia, and Ian Korn, who had himself the day, Armani Guzman and Tyrus Hall were all represented, and the press conference opened up with Steve Sabins' initial comments, and then you'll hear some question and answer from the media there to players. So we'll play some of that just to get a little insight to see what Steve and the Mountaineers were thinking. Take it away.
3: Really fun game, exciting to be here. I thought the guys played great. Want to make sure, spend a little bit of time on just how well Troy played and how well coached they are and how competitive that team is, and what Skylar T. Meade has done with that program is nothing short of incredible. They deserve a ton of credit. I thought our guys came out fearless and aggressive, and started with Armani turning an air into a double and advancing to third on a throw across the diamond and stealing home. And it wasn't anything that's completely unusual to us, but it was just playing the way that we play. So I was really proud of the guys just settling in. We saw Chance and Cole get hit a little bit for basically the first time all season, so he'll bounce back and be great again. But what Ian Korn did in that game to stabilize it, to go six innings, two hits, was nothing short of miraculous. And then obviously McDougal with a big out there to close it. But a lot of heroes throughout the game. The guys that left of me, certainly those, and Tyrus Hall played as good as anybody, had the big double off the left center field wall, followed up by an incredible defensive play that ended up saving a run. But I thought we played clean baseball. I thought the guys were grounded and were themselves, and I think that's all you're looking for this time of year.
4: We'll open it up to questions for the student athletes.
5: Andrew Riddell, College of Baseball Central. Armani, you're the first player in Omaha to steal home in 26 years. What'd you see from Stubbs on the mound to time him up and take home pace?
6: Yeah, credit our coaching staff. They do a lot of scouting report and they watch a lot of video. And going into the game, we had some cues with multiple guys that they have, and we just executed a plan that we had.
4: Take one from up front.
7: Mark Ireland, Just Baseball Media. Ian came in a little bit earlier than you were probably expecting today. What was working for you in shutting down that extremely hot Troy lineup?
8: Yeah, so, you know, as a pitching staff, every guy on that staff is ready to go in whenever their name's called. So, we wanted Chanson to go a little longer, but we were all ready to go. And when your name's called, you're ready to go and firing at all with all pitches. So I went out there, was throwing some more cutters than usual. Slider wasn't working. We threw some more curveballs. So we were mixing up a little bit more than usual, kind of against the scouting report they probably had. So, you know, our goal is to just go out there and throw strikes, and that was what I did.
9: Quinn Roby, U92. Tyrus, you have had 14 RBIs since regional play. What can you say about your performance in postseason lately?
10: Just trying to be aggressive and attack whatever pitch I can get.
11: Yeah, Armani, Kirk Bowles from the Houston Chronicle. I was curious how many times you have stolen home in your career, and if you could describe the jump, and were you scared you were taking out the umpire?
12: I think I've definitely done it a lot more in practice than in a game. I don't think I've ever done it in a game like that, but I do it a lot in practice in the fall and in this early spring. But yeah, when I hit the umpire, I kind of got the wind knocked out of me, so it kind of hurt, but the adrenaline was there, so I didn't really feel it until I got back into the dugout.
13: Noah Benick, 11.7. Question for Tyrus. You've certainly been seeing red throughout the postseason, hitting it very well, but a question on Ben Lubsden today. Two sacrifices right in front of you in the lineup, and I know he's had a really nice postseason as well. Just a statement on him and his overall game.
10: I mean, Lummer, postseason Lummer is just incredible. I've never seen anything like it. It's like Barry Bonds up in front of me, and it's nice to hit behind him because it puts pressure because I got to get him first. So,
14: Mitch Sherman from The Athletic. Question for Armani and for Tyrus. On the first inning, in your play and your hit, Tyrus, in the eighth, how much comfort and confidence do you get just knowing this environment was very friendly to you? And can you speak to just the support that you guys have here in Omaha and have had all through the postseason from your fans?
12: Yeah, it was cool. Like, the regional and super regional this year were the first time we've ever been at home. And I said it before, but you kind of feel like the superheroes when you win those games. And it's just really cool to be able to do it for the fans and your teammates.
10: Yeah, it's been, especially for my first year here, just seeing on TV and now being a part of it, it's been incredible having the fans here and all the support. And I couldn't wait for anything better.
15: Mitch Davis, to follow up with that question. Mentally, to play on the biggest stage, how do you compartmentalize but also play in front of those West Virginia fans that have been behind you guys all the postseason?
12: For me personally, I watch videos of me in the inner squads, and then I watch videos of me in the super regional. But just having that self-confidence and that belief in yourself is all it takes.
16: Yeah, Aaron Fitt, D1 Baseball. Ian, you know, you were incredible all season long, and then, you know, got, I guess, hit a little bit in the regional. But I know you bounced back in that third game of the super, second game of super, and then today to kind of return to who you've been all year long. What's that process been like coming through the regional to now?
8: Yeah, so in that regional, you know, those two home runs that I gave up, you know, I knew that they didn't matter because the guys right here were going to pick me up. So, you know, I was bummed to be taken out of the game like that, but, you know, it wasn't going to change my process. It wasn't going to change anything. So, you know, I went out there for the super regional outing, just did what I usually did, and I didn't even remember what happened in the regional. So just kind of flushing it and getting back to work is what got me here.
17: 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Armani, what are your just initial thoughts of breaking the steals record, and how cool is it that you did it in like a fitting way of stealing home, like the Mountaineer way?
12: Yeah, I think that was the coolest part of it, being me stealing home. I feel like that's what West Virginia baseball is known for, and I feel like Victor Scott is one of those guys who kind of started that thing, and just I think it was really special for it to be on this stage that way.
4: Any more questions for the student athletes? Take one more.
16: Just Coach talked about you guys getting to this stage and just kind of playing like yourselves, right? Like playing clean and confident baseball. Not a lot of teams, you know, sometimes you see teams not do that, right? First time here, especially on this stage, it is a different feel. How were you guys able to be yourselves and kind of get comfortable in this setting?
12: I think from day one in the fall, like, you kind of know how much you want to win.
6: And from the first game of the season to now, like, we want to win just as much, whether it's against Georgia Southern opening day or today against Troy at Omaha. It's just one of those things where we know we want to win and we want to succeed as a team.
2: All righty, there you go. Armani Guzman, one of the Mountaineers at the table after today's 7-5 victory over Troy. Guys, these guys, Steve Savins, obviously, and then the players, whomever he brings, just continue to represent the program and the university so well.
0: And guys, it just continues when you listen to these players. They're just so workmanlike.
2: Yeah.
0: You just won a game in the College World Series, and those guys are talking as if it was a series in April here in Big 12 play. They are unfazed by the moment. We said that coming in. We said you may not win today, but it wasn't going to be because you were overwhelmed by the moment. These guys continue just to impress me with they just get back to work, doesn't matter the situation.
18: Yeah, when I got here and I was interviewing a couple of the players and asked Coach Savins a couple of questions, and that was my first thing. What about the moment? Is the moment going to be too big? And you're like, no, you know, we're excited. It's great to be here, and we're going to enjoy this, but we're going to do what we've been doing. I think that mindset just proved out, just carried out today in the way they played.
0: And that's hard when it's a Final Four or a College World Series where the destination is sometimes not the national title, it's getting to what that is. And I think this team and this group has done a great job of appreciating the moment and getting to Omaha, but saying we're not done. We're not here just to say, hey, we made it to Omaha. We're here to win this thing, and you've put yourself in a great position.
18: It's confidence without being cocky.
2: Yep, I think that's a good way to put it. I would agree with that. We've got more Steve Savins postgame when we come back. Coach Greg Hunter with us in Morgantown. Senator is here. Hoppy is here. We're at the Let It Fly Sports Bar. And for you three guys followers, there's going to be a new three guys that comes out later tonight. After we get done with this, we're going to record another episode of Three Guys. So tell the women and children to gather around the radio to listen to the three guys. We'll be back with more coming up on the CityNet Statewide Sports Line.
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0: Thanks so much for being with us. We are inside the Let It Fly Sports Bar following West Virginia's historic 7-5 victory.
1: Yes.
0: First ever game in the College World Series. For those of you that are watching on YouTube or Metro News Television, that shot out there is into the midst of this complex where we have been broadcasting from since we arrived on Wednesday.
2: We were out there earlier. They had the gathering at 10 to 12 today, and hundreds of Mountaineer fans were in here in this two-level amazing sports bar, and we got a chance to talk to a ton of Mountaineer fans, and invariably I'd ask them, so what do you think today? And you know how Mountaineer fans are. They're like, well, let's wait and see. We've been disappointed before. And that's our culture a little bit too, right? Waiting for the shoe to drop. Like, I don't know. I'm here. I'm hoping for the best. But so it was great to have the fans here and great to have West Virginia win this first game, Brad. And so people can breathe. Like, oh, okay. Whew. Wow, I was worried.
3: Yeah,
2: right?
3: Although I think this team is inspiring a little more confidence than normal. I think there's a vibe out there that you can sense, like, all right, let's go. Let's line up and do this. You've been a top 20 team all year. This is not a little engine that could. This is a team that is legitimate national power at this point. And I do feel there's maybe a little bit of a switch there, and there's a swagger and a confidence walking in there. There was a lot of fist bumps and let's goes and some confidence, not the normal, I'm a little bit worried.
2: Well, I still ran across those people.
3: And see, I had a different experience. Okay. I found some people that were like, hey, let's go. Come on.
2: The older Mountaineer fans I was talking with.
3: It might have been. Yeah, I feel like there's a quiet confidence that runs through this team, and if you've been following them day to day and week to week throughout this season, this is a legitimate title contender now. This is not a little engine that could.
0: What I would like to see, and I think it's got a chance to permeate to all of the teams, right? Women's basketball showed that fortitude and that toughness, right? Now men's basketball did, obviously. So now let's get it back to football like it used to be, and then you go like,
2: okay,
0: we not only say what we are, this is who we are, and then now you got something going. I think we're there. I think we're going that direction.
3: Doesn't this feel, this experience, doesn't it feel like a we're back kind of moment for Mountaineer fans?
0: Yes.
3: I mean, this is, that whole lower level of the stadium was packed. There was a lot of gold. We've been walking outside, and there's Mountaineer fans everywhere. So you don't want to, well, the old joke in the old Big 12 is everybody kept saying Texas is back, and yet they were never back. This one felt today like an old school bowl game where there's Mountaineer people everywhere and roaming the streets and a little bit of a, are we back here, folks? Are we back?
2: Can I say one thing off topic?
3: Well, it sounds like you're about to.
0: Wouldn't be the first time.
2: I just saw this and it's just infuriating.
0: Ooh, you're hot about something. What are you hot about?
2: The Oklahoma Attorney General has called on the Big 12 to suspend Sorsby. That almost makes me want to say, let Sorsby play. Are you kidding me? The Oklahoma Attorney General is saying that.
3: Now that's Oklahoma that's in the SEC now. Is that correct?
2: That is correct.
3: Yeah.
2: That left the Big 12. And maybe I tell you what, if Oklahoma wants to investigate anything in the, maybe they should look at their own backyard going back years. They got a lot of stones for the Oklahoma Attorney General to try to tell the Big, now I think Sorsby should be suspended, but Oklahoma, mind your business.
0: Thank you, Hoppy, for that.
2: I'm sorry.
0: Off-tangent topic, but it's good. We'll get into that more. Do you know where I sit on that bandwagon? Let's go back to Steve Saban.
3: I'm stunned as well with that.
2: Are you?
3: Oklahoma age. Stand down.
2: Okay,
3: go ahead.
2: Yeah.
3: Continue.
0: National Coach of the Year, Steve Sabins, following West Virginia's 7-5 victory over Troy. We go back to the post-game press conference from just a short while ago. Steve's thoughts about the game today.
4: We're pitching in Division II last year. What does that say about kind of like roster building in today's game?
5: Really cool. Just a chance. The fact that those kids got a chance to go pitch on the biggest stage that there is in college baseball and are both really, really talented and have led their teams to to Omaha just shows you like why our sport's a little bit different. Like skill develops, it's not always just talent, where in some other major sports, talent is always king. Sometimes just like growth and strength and skill, and when strength meets skill, you can start to get really good. And so there's just like this evolution of baseball players, and that's why you can always see great players at all these different levels. And so if you're courageous enough as a coach like Skylar Mead is, and you can imagine, I think this Division II guy could take us to Omaha without being feeling too crazy, and you really trust your gut and your evaluation, then those things can happen. And so pretty amazing, like Ian Korn, just like who that guy is and his presence and his ability to do that. It's just because he's very talented. He developed a little bit later in his career. And I think a lot of times those D2 kids, things haven't always been easy for them. And there's been some adversity along the way. And that matters in this sport. And the development hasn't always been easy. So when you get to a great program that has those resources, they're so thankful for them. And they take advantage of them every day. And so for me, I got a little bit of soft spot because I was a walk-on at a junior college. And I played at Division I, and then I ended up playing at an AI school that's now D2. And so I just remember, like, throughout my journey, there's some guys on that team who are like, I'm pretty sure that guy's, like, way better than the guy that I was at Division I with. Or, like, the three-hole for Angelina Junior College, like, should be banging in the Big 12, right? But there's just a lot of factors, whether it's where they're from or their background or their grades at that time or if they were able to play in certain tournaments. So I think part of the fun in recruiting is trying to find those guys that maybe are a little bit undervalued.
1: Noah Bienick, 11.7. Coach, two outs, tying run at the plate, and he's the Sun Belt Player of the Year. And you turn to Ben McDougal for his first save of the year.
5: Dukes.
1: Can you explain that decision?
5: I can. Dougal's had ice water in his veins. Man, he's a killer. And he's one of the most quiet guys and most humble guys. And he's from the state of West Virginia. And in every big moment that he's ever been put in, he's basically been himself or elevated his game. Four-hole for Troy, smashes baseballs. And that's what he did the at-bat before when he hit Korn for the homer to left center. Ball was hit about 115 miles an hour. And so matchup-wise, we just believe that left-handed was better against Janecki in that situation. And it's easy because Korn was kind of – not easy. Korn was kind of cruising. And so we knew that Korn was going to face the first three hitters. And if it got to Janecki, we were going to go to McDougal. But after he clips off two quick outs and then it's a walk, you're like, oh, God damn, I wish we weren't in that spot, right? Because the guy's throwing strikes and handling the moment. And so there's always like that unknown when you bring somebody out of the bullpen in the big moment. It's just with McDougal, he's so convicted and he's been in those moments so many times that we just, at the end of the day, what I told myself is like, you're either playing to win or you're playing to lose, essentially. So you got to play to win because it's the right matchup with the right kid. And the extra bases, right versus left, is completely different. He's been a different hitter this year versus left-handed fastball. And so we just had to go rip the Band-Aid off and do that.
6: Greg Carey, West Virginia Metro News. Steve, in the back. What role did you feel like defense played in the outcome today?
5: Huge role. I think starting with Tyrus Hall's diving play in the six hole, and then Brody Kresser handled the ball really well. Maybe started with Gavin Kelly at second base early in that game. Left-handed hitter hit a ball at the middle, and he went like bent knee slide in the up the middle, and then set his feet and threw a strike to first base. Those are just game changers. Especially to set the tone and just settle in, especially a hard play right off the bat. If you're timid at all, you just don't make those plays. So the kids were in a great, great headspace. Ben Lumsden had a good throw home. Armani Guzman had a good throw home. Guzman made a really nice play running back on the ball to deep right center. I think that was in the ninth. Paul Schoenfeld played clean baseball. We threw to the correct bases. Gravelin had a nice throw to second base. I'm gonna joke with Matty Einisch because if somebody doesn't get the tag down, we always say soft tags, soft person, soft player. So he had that soft tag, or maybe it wasn't soft. That's not fair. Bust his balls, but a tag that the guy barely got in, but the ball beat him. So Gravy was he threw really well and handled the game really, really good behind the plate.
7: Noah Darling, College Baseball Central. Coach, the bottom third of the lineup has carried a lot of weight for this club lately, whether it's Brody, whether it's Tyrus, or whether it's Ben. What did you see from really Tyrus today, but also that group really the last few weeks?
5: They've just been tremendous and doing great. And I don't know that Lumsden has a sacrifice bunt on the season. So to have two really big ones was huge. He has bunt skill, but he's like a big man. He's 6'4", left-handed, more of a power bat. And so for him to be able to get those bunts down in that moment was huge. Left on left with right heaters, it's hard. You got to get on top of the ball on that fastball. It's very easy to pop that ball up. And so the first one was that one was about as close as you can get. Pine at third base, I think he laid out or thought about laying out on the first bunt. And if he catches that ball in the air, we're probably triple play territory, which would have been devastating for the Mountaineers. But he got the job done. And then the next time it came up, we thought they might run a wheel play or be aggressive on the corners coming in. But Lumsden was able to just kill the bunt in front of home plate. And Tyrus came up huge. And you can't bunt to a nine hole unless you think the nine hole can make contact and have a great at bat. And so that's kind of where Tyrus is at right now from a confidence standpoint. And
3: he said, bunt to.
0: All right, there you go. You were saying?
3: Yeah, so what he's saying there, bunt to the nine hole, meaning have the eighth hitter, eight in the lineup, lay the bunt down. You normally don't do that in any level to get it to the number nine right. hitter. But in West Virginia's case, that's one of your best hitters over the last couple of weeks. So the bunting to the nine hole, that's just another example of how this team has been non-traditional in achieving through that.
0: We have a final break that we're going to take, and then Greg Hunter is going to join us for some texts that have come in during the course of the show. And on the chat, Hoppy, Diana on our YouTube chat, I'll just be the reporter.
2: That's fine. You
0: don't
2: just blame
0: the messenger. Hoppy, are you stupid? Oklahoma State is in the Big 12.
2: It's a fair comment.
3: So the Oklahoma AG was representing both.
2: I guess
0: you guys thought
3: we stand corrected.
2: I guess I got out of my skis. I saw the Oklahoma AG and I was thinking about the University of Oklahoma, and I stand corrected. Thank you.
0: It's okay.
2: That was a stupid comment.
0: We're going to censure you and hit you with a hamburger or a chicken wing here at the sports bar.
2: I appreciate the Kerchival appreciates the correction.
0: We'll be back with more Coach Hunter with some text when we come back following West Virginia's 7-5 victory over Troy earlier today here in Omaha. We'll be back.
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11: That's very nice. What do you say, by the way, our health plan studio has moved here to Omaha. So health plan now in Morgantown have a studio. Now they have a studio in Omaha.
12: Yeah.
11: Continue to move out.
12: We moved it for over 40 years.
11: Over 40 years, yeah.
12: The health plan.
11: Coach Hunter, let's go to the text line, buddy. What are you getting on the line so far this evening?
13: Well, certainly they're starting to stream in. And first and foremost, we've had several observations that they like you guys in hats. They were watching the video stream through the Metro News TV app, I assume. And the three of you, as I like to say, are in ball caps. It's a fine look.
12: They are ball caps, Coach Hunter. Yes.
13: It's a fine look. And I think our listeners, at least some of our texters, would agree with that. But one of them, and this is an observation, and Brad, you could talk about it a little bit. Great game. This team steals home more than any that I have seen, says the texter. But they wanted to know about the catcher on that play, which was Janecki, who had hit a home run later and ultimately also had the final out, stepped out in front of the plate a couple of steps or two before, as he received the ball and thus had to reach back. Way you think that should have been played by him? What'd you think, Brad?
12: Yes, because when you're stealing home in that position, the one thing the catcher can't do is wait for the ball to arrive or the runner slides in front of that. So if you're the catcher, you're trying to speed up the process to get the ball in your hand by stepping forward, catching, and coming back for the tag if you need to. So, yeah, Janicki did the right thing. You got to come get the ball and try and make the tag.
13: Yeah.
12: By the way, guys, that stole pitcher is what happened. That's stolen because the pitcher

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1: Police in Los Angeles County released video of an officer-involved shooting inside a department parking garage.
2: Newly released dash cam video from Pasadena Police shows an officer in front of a police SUV point his gun at the vehicle before getting shot in the shoulder after another officer behind the wheel pointed his gun back at him and the weapon discharged. The injured officer survived. The one who fired the shot is no longer employed with the city.
3: Horseplay and or failure to adhere to safety rules and standards of professional conduct will not be tolerated.
2: Police Chief Gene Harris also responding to the delay in releasing the footage.
3: This delay was necessary to protect the integrity of the investigation and allow investigators to complete essential investigative steps.
2: Under California law, agencies are required to release recordings of police shootings within 45 days. Kristen Goodwin, Fox News.
1: It's unclear whether criminal charges will be filed. Ariana Grande has joined the list of musicians who oppose the use of their songs by the Trump administration.
4: The demand from Ariana Grande came in response to the White House posting a TikTok video earlier this month promoting its crackdown on immigration that used the song Bye from her 2024 Eternal Sunshine album, saying, quote, President Trump has delivered the most secure border in history. Grande responded in the comments section saying, quote, please do not ever use my music in relation to this barbaric, inhumane, heinous nonsense. The track has since been muted on the video. Other musicians who have told the Trump administration to stop using their music in the president's second term include Sabrina Carpenter, SZA, Kenny Loggins, and Olivia Rodrigo. Tanya J. Powers, Fox News.
1: Iconic British artist David Hockney, known for his colorful landscapes and pool scenes, has died over a seven-decade career. Hockney explored and reimagined classical portraiture, landscape painting, and pop art in painting, collage, photography, and digital drawing. His publicist says Hockney died at his home in London. He was 88. I'm Lisa Lucera. This is Fox News.
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0: Rising from the heart of the swamp, a beacon of truth is casting its light. From sea to shining sea, The Vince Show. Here's Vince Colonnais.
1: There we go. 844-484-3872. 844 for the USA. That's the way to join us today from coast to coast. From sea to shining sea, as the president appears closer than ever to scoring a big deal to end that nuclear problem we call Iran. It's great to be with you, ladies and gentlemen. I've got a lot of information coming in to the Vince Show Information Center that I need to share with you right now about this emerging deal with Iran. But first, I want to share the president of the United States yesterday from the White House. As we were on the air yesterday, this is when this all really transpired, because Thursday morning, President Trump had posted to Truth Social that he was prepared to hit Iran, boom, even harder than he had hit them over the prior 48 hours. And then suddenly, in the 1 o'clock Eastern hour, as we're on the air with you, a Truth Social post goes up, and the president says, actually, based on the way the negotiations are going and based on the likeliness that we now have a real memorandum of understanding, I'm calling off the strikes today. Whoa, that's a big change. Seems like the president was able to shake something free, doesn't it? Here's the president yesterday describing that the vice president of the United States could be headed for Europe at any moment. Listen to this.
2: And that the strait will officially open as soon as we sign, which could be soon, very soon, maybe over the weekend, in Europe. I won't be able to be there, but J.D. will be there, vice president, and some of the people. Steve Witkoff did a great job. Jared.
1: What makes this deal different, Mr. President?
3: You have said before that Iran and the United States were close to a deal. It has not happened yet. Why are you so convinced that this time is different?
2: Because they've taken a pounding. They've taken a pounding like very few people could take. And they want to make the deal a lot more than I do. And we could have had it done the other way, I guess, but it would have taken longer. They got hit very hard recently, as you know. And I don't like to have to do things that way, but I felt it was necessary. It's a great deal for the United States and for the Middle East, and I think ultimately great for Iran, because they'll be able to build up their country and their country. I really believe it's a regime change, because I find these people to be much more rational than the people that are no longer with us.
1: Yeah, I mean, we killed everybody at the top, the president is saying in so many words, and now they've got a gay deformed supreme leader. What does he think about all of this?
4: On Iran, how confident are you that there will be a signing this weekend? Because you have come close to sealing a deal, but at the last minute it has fallen apart.
2: And it'll be soon. Maybe this weekend.
4: And has the supreme leader approved this deal, sir?
2: I understand the answer is yes.
4: And when this deal is signed, is the United States going to immediately lift the blockade?
2: Yes, that's true. That's part of the deal.
4: And
2: you'll have oil prices dropping like a rock.
4: And, sir, have you actually secured an agreement on the discussions about the nuclear material and the nuclear negotiations?
2: Yes, conceptually on that, and nobody's getting close to it because it's buried under a mountain, basically. There's B-2 bombers in there.
4: But has Iran committed to not pursuing a nuclear weapon, or will there be more negotiations on that down the line?
2: They will not have a nuclear weapon. They've agreed to that. There will be no, which is the whole reason, which is a big part of the reason.
4: Is that going to be in your agreement, sir?
2: They will not only not have, they will not purchase, develop in any way, any shape, in any way, shape, or form, a nuclear weapon. They will not have a nuclear weapon.
1: We did the podcast this morning, 8 a.m. Eastern time, as we do each day, rumble.com/Vince, if you ever want to join us. But it literally in the middle of the podcast, Jim, we were playing a video clip, and I got a text message from an administration official asking me if I'd like to join a call with a senior administration official right at 9 o'clock Eastern. So I was, if you watch the show today, you'll notice that I kind of speed towards hitting the post exactly so we can get out at 9 o'clock, and then I'm off to a call. On that call today were a lot of people. I don't know if this is supposed to be a secret or not. I'll just tell you generally, there are a lot of people you'd recognize from the media that were on the call. Good faith actors, by the way. Good faith actors, conservative media types. It wasn't like Don Lemon or something was there. It was Vince and Don Lemon getting a brief from a senior administration official. No, that's not what it was. No, it was good people asking good questions. And let me give you a summary I've got extensive notes on the subject, so I'm going to go through some of this with you. And Jim, if you have any questions, anything comes to mind, please feel free to ask, because it may very likely was covered in the call today. But I'll start with this. There are five key elements in this memorandum of understanding, which is just about there. This administration official is not saying it's a done deal yet, but it's about as close as it's gotten. The number that was being thrown around today was 75, 80% of the way there, far closer than ever before. They said this. Number one, we need the highly enriched material in Iran destroyed and taken away from the country. That's number one. This memorandum, this deal, accomplishes that. Destroyed and taken away. Those two things. Now, there's I saw an Axios report this morning that kind of got into some of this. They said destroyed might mean downblending the highly enriched uranium, downblending it, making it, you know, when you enrich uranium, you enrich it, you highly concentrate the most dangerous element, the most radioactive element. This would be to water it down. We destroy it. We diminish it. If you know anything about nuclear material, you can't fundamentally, you can't just destroy it. You can't point something at it. It goes away forever. No, you can diminish it so it's not concentrated. And that appears to be what they're talking about. And take it away from the country. That's number one. Number two, this is in the memorandum of understanding. This is the agreement so far. And this is what will be on paper if it gets signed as early as this weekend. Number two, a long-term commitment, a verifiable one, that they will not procure a nuclear weapon. Not, they won't develop one. They won't get it from somewhere else. No nukes. That's the president. You heard him say it yesterday again for the umpteenth time. No nukes. Number three, a real durable inspections capacity that will exist for years to come. Nothing like President Obama's crappy arrangement with the Iranians. You know, the one where he allowed them to enrich uranium? Pay attention, by the way, to anybody who makes a comparison between Obama and President Trump today. Unless they're pointing out that this is a much better arrangement, they're lying to you. They're lying. President Obama's deal allowed Iran to enrich uranium. How crazy is that? Yeah, psychotic. President Trump's deal does not. Not allowed. Number four, it'll provide a broader peace in the region. Iran is making assurances, and these assurances, to be clear, they'll be fulfilled by their actions. If they act, we deliver, meaning we deliver sanctions relief. That's the only way they get any sanctions relief whatsoever. The broader peace in the region will come from assurances that they will not fund terror networks. No Hamas funding, no Hezbollah funding, none of that. Not the Houthi rebels, all that. All that terrorism stops. That's a condition of this deal. And number five, and just as important as the rest, opening wide the Strait of Hormuz. No more meddling with the Strait of Hormuz. The Iranians, as of this hour, have made commitments that they will knock it off. No more of these attack drones or anything like that. No more mines being dropped into the strait. Now, if they comply with all of this, they will be relieved of some of the economic pressures that they've had for years. They'll be rewarded if they act like a normal country. You act like a normal country, you'll be welcomed into normal society. You don't get any of that benefit. Again, this is an actions-based process. You act, you do the thing we want, then we'll deliver some sanctions relief. You fail, you don't get the relief. You go back on your word, the sanctions are reinstated. We ratchet it back up again. That's that dial I've been talking to you about. Now, here's what's not in the deal. There's been reporting today, claims all over the internet going wild, and the senior administration official here noticed this, saying that billions of dollars would be flowing to Iran like this. Just billions, just right out the door. Suddenly, Iran gets money. That's not true. It's just not true. The United States is not going to unfreeze any assets, any, unless Iran actually delivers what they're promising here. Also not true that there will be any tolling of the strait. There's no fines or fees or anything. The strait will be open for business, unrestricted traffic in the Strait of Hormuz. The mines are not staying. Now, I asked about this directly. I said, you know, what's the deal with the mines? Are the Iranians going to pull the mines up, the ones that they've laid? Are they going to direct the United States to where they've planted them? You know, what's the deal here? And the read from the administration is the Iranians barely know where they've dropped them. That's part of the problem. So guiding us to where their mines are, this wasn't exactly the best thought out effort. A lot of the mines, they do know where they are in general. They know that they're near the coastlines. So they're kind of like traffic cones, these mines. No ships have hit any of them. And the United States has a good sense of where they are. Shipping traffic in the area has a good sense of where they are. And they think that they have very good wide open lanes that lots of shipping traffic is going to be able to move through. And that the United States and Iran and countries in the region are going to be a part of an effort to make sure that there are no mines in the strait as this continues. And again, this question of will they be funding terrorism, the deal explicitly addresses this. Explicitly. I know there were some conversations about does it go after Hezbollah? Is that part of the deal? Is that going to be? Yes, is the answer. 100% yes. Terrorism is explicitly addressed in this. So far, so good. Any questions, Jim? Anything stand out?
5: Sounds fantastic.
1: It sounds good to me.
5: Sounds like we're getting everything we want.
1: It sounds exactly like that. Pakistan and Qatar have been heavily involved in mediating this. They say Iran is ready to go, that things are getting very close. Now, just to offer some additional evidence for this, the Iranian foreign minister, a guy by the name of Abbas Araghchi, today posted the following. They're referring to it as the Islamabad Memorandum of Understanding, Islamabad being Pakistan. That's how Iran, that may be actually the final title of the MOU as a credit to Pakistan's role as a mediator here. I've seen reporting that this may be signed in Geneva, Switzerland. We have military planes that have already taken off from the United States in preparation for a potential meeting as a part of a security setup, presumably involving the vice president of the United States. The Islamabad Memorandum of Understanding is what Iran's referring to it right now. They say it's never been closer, he says. This is the Iranian foreign minister. It's never been closer. Pending its finalization, the media should refrain from entering speculation about its content. In line with our responsible and transparent approach, all details will be shared with the public in due course. Now, I will tell you that the administration wants Americans to be on guard for the way Iran represents the deal in public. A lot of this process in public has not actually reflected what's going on behind the scenes or between the countries. And also, Iran has a burden on them as a regime. They've got to try and convince regime loyalists that it's a great deal for them. So they're really going to try and wield a lot of propaganda in this process. And sometimes if American news consumers see some of this and they think, wait a second, Iran seems like they're getting away with murder here. Either it's an outright lie or it's clever spin designed to try and placate forces within Iran. That's a part of this as well.
5: Were the Abraham Accords mentioned at all?
1: They were not. That's a great question. Not in this call, but they were in a prior call with a senior administration official. This is the president has talked about this publicly. They want to try and get as many of these Gulf countries on board as possible with the Abraham Accords, because that would bring regional stability as well. If they have these bilateral relationships with Israel and they work on security in the region together, that can really bring the temperature down. That is the big picture goal here. The Gulf countries being very involved in calming Iran the hell down was definitely a part of this call. I've got a lot more details ahead, and we'll keep talking through them, but very encouraged today. And we could have a great conversation come Monday. I'm looking forward to it. More ahead on The Vince Show.
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7: 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The Vince Show.
8: All right, inside information for you, straight from senior administration official with these are very authentic details of the way that this deal with Iran is shaping up right now. One thing I was very struck by, Jim, is the extent to which the administration believes it was the blockade and the successful passage of these oil tankers over the past few weeks that were basically secret until the president of the United States disclosed it to the world this week. The successful movement of all of that oil has been one of the biggest things that the administration believes forced Iran to the table. Now, I believe, and I think the administration does believe, that the 48 hours of bombings we saw this week, the United States striking Iran for 48 hours, that clearly had an effect. It clearly pushed Iran closer to the table. But the administration really believes that it was the free passage of these ships that we were moving. We shut their lights off. We cut off any sort of radar detection for them. We're moving all of this oil through the region. And Iran became convinced that any effort to try and shut down the strait that they were undertaking was merely suicidal, that it wasn't having the effect that they wanted. And now they're realizing, oh, crap, we better just come up with a deal because we're just hurting ourselves economically. We're not shutting down shipping traffic.
9: Remember when we heard that live and we were both kind of shocked? I remember looking at you at the same time and both our eyebrows kind of raised that he was breaking this news. Well, it seems to me like that was part of this plan, was to let them know. It was not necessarily that he was talking to us. but that he was talking to them.
8: And yes, he was.
9: Know what was going on?
8: He definitely was. He was negotiating through the media. He was releasing a statement of, "We have your number. Whatever you're trying to do is not working. This is suicidal. It's only bad for you. So knock it off." And the message apparently has been received. So that it wasn't until today that I really got a chance to appreciate the extent to which the administration believes that has had a big impact. So that. And I love the media, our media, our stupid media. There's like people in the news are like, what is Trump talking about? Like, why is that a big deal? He's always, and like the New York Times even had a piece like, this is kind of old news. We knew some ships were moving. The point wasn't for you. It wasn't to impress you with new information. It was to rattle Iran to the table. And that is working. That's working. More in a moment. We've got a lot more to get to. Sort of some inside information on the newly shaping Iran deal. Also, I've got an update for you on those bio labs in Ukraine coming up. There's breaking news today on that subject. Remember when Biden said they didn't exist? Another thing he was lying about.
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10: There's a newfound haste among the Iranians to get to a deal with the United States. Meanwhile, also, you should know that according to our sources here on the Vince Show, we talked to a senior administration official telling us that that the Qataris, too, have a new sense of haste to get a deal. The Qataris have been playing as a mediation role here as an intermediary, and they feel a new sense of haste as well, because the more the president was signaling, like, hey, I'm going to turn this into a new phase of war. We're going to invade Karg Island. We're going to seize all of this. We're going to strike all these targets. We're going to blow up the bridges. We're going to blow up the power plants. All these Gulf countries are like, whoa, whoa, whoa. Let's see if we can slow this down. We don't want a big war blowing up here beyond what it's already done. So a lot of urgency in the region to get to a deal. That's how this all went down. Which is a big deal. One of the things I was interested in, Jim, is the extent to which we've got these divisions still within Iran. I've talked quite a bit with you about how the IRGC seems to be upending at every turn chances of a deal by acting like the militant terrorist lunatics that they are. That, like, it's like, man, they must really not want President Trump to get a deal. And I found out something super interesting about the attack on the Apache helicopter this past week. Remember, we've talked at some length about how the drone, an Iranian drone, was flown directly. They flew a drone directly through the cockpit window of the Apache helicopter. It's lodged between the pilots. The pilots have to bail out of this thing, and then they're eventually rescued at sea by our own ocean drone, which sounds like an amazing rescue. I'd love to see the movie of this someday, just the way all that went down. But here's the new information that I learned today. Apparently, the Iranians did not mean to hit the helicopter. The Trump administration says, the senior administration official says, that they were trying to have some sort of muscular presence in the Strait of Hormuz, and they flew too close to our helicopter, apparently. It's so close, they flew into it. They flew into it, and what happened after that was that the Iranians were very frantically trying to back channel to the Trump administration that it was an accident. They didn't want President Trump to blow up the whole country over this. They were getting really frantic after this went down. Now, of course, what happened? The rest is history. President Trump sees that and goes, that can't go unanswered. So we blew up everything. We blew up all sorts of communications facilities, all sorts of stuff on the Iranian coastline. And we did that for 48 hours straight. you know, to send a clear message. We're not going to play around. You know, you're lucky our guys didn't get injured or killed. But that apparently is the way this went down. The Iranians were just, they were getting too cocky. They were getting too crazy. They flew into us. Well, that's how you get blown up, which is, of course, what happened. They got blown up. So that was a very interesting thing. Also found out today that the administration is negotiating with all of these elements. The Trump administration is speaking to the political leadership within Iran. They're speaking to the IRGC leadership in Iran as well, communicating with civilians, militaries, military leadership. And what they've discovered, as I mentioned to you earlier, is that the public posture, everything they're saying publicly, all the sort of lunatic sort of like, this will not stand. Iran is the strongest country in world history and all this other garbage. It's very different than what they've been doing privately. And in fact, these last few weeks have been marked by a measurable decline in their public statements. They've chilled out. Chilled out was the expression that I heard in a lot of their public statements. But it's not really about what they say. That's the most important thing. Fundamentally, of course, it's about what they do. Now, don't get this confused. I'll repeat this over and over because sometimes we have new people who join us who haven't heard me say this before. So I'll say it again. The administration doesn't trust them. There's no trust in this relationship. There's not a moment where they're like, oh, yeah, we really trust. They don't trust them. They don't trust them. Maybe sometime in the distant future, there will be a relationship where we can create some sort of trust. But that's not where this is. There is no trust. This is all about you act, we'll deliver sanctions relief only under those circumstances. And what is item number one? Is there a specific thing that we want first? The answer is the material, the nuclear material. That's the answer. The first thing that needs to be done is you actually have to deliver on the nuclear material. It needs to be diminished, destroyed, and handed over. That is step one. But what else is there? Well, there's a lot. There's the long-term commitment not to develop a nuclear program, real verifiable ways to measure that they don't, getting rid of the terror threat of all of these idiotic proxies, Hezbollah, and then everything else. Strait of Hormuz, of course. If the deal gets inked, the memorandum of understanding gets inked, the blockade ends immediately. The U.S. blockade will end like that immediately. The second a memorandum of understanding is signed. Shipping traffic is expected to ramp up immediately. In fact, over the course of a couple of weeks, it will be weeks, not months, that you will see shipping traffic restored to full flow through the Strait of Hormuz, unmolested, not touched at all. Now, the Iranians have committed in their conversations here. Again, we don't trust them. It just has to be proven. If they violate it, the blockade's back up. The blockade comes back if they violate this stuff. If they're throwing drones and mines and all that garbage, blockade is on. So there are consequences for their actions here. So there's that. Let me see if there's anything else that was big that I can share with you. Israel is in the conversation. The Trump administration has been updating Israel on everything and had a really clear conversation. The big conversation yesterday with Benjamin Netanyahu about all of this and about what a great deal it is for the region. The Israelis understand where things are and what the obligations Iran has in this conversation. As a part of this deal, there would be a ceasefire involving Lebanon, specifically Hezbollah. There'd be a ceasefire. The Trump administration, very open about the fact that Israel has the right to defend itself. If Hezbollah is firing rockets at Israel, Israel has the right to return fire. You can't do that and go unanswered. That's clearly a part of this, but what they're trying to do is establish a two-way ceasefire here. So there is no reason for Hezbollah or Israel to be firing in either direction. That's something they're working on as well. The intel picture. What do we know about Iran? Well, you heard from Pete Hegseth earlier this week. He was at CENTCOM down in Tampa, Central Command, which handles this region of the world. And he said that during this ceasefire period, our intel picture of Iran has grown tremendously, that the United States now has a very clear picture of what's happening within the country. And that certainly seemed like the case today. The senior administration official telling us that we know precisely where all of the nuclear material is, all of the enriched material. We believe it's in three specific locations. The United States believes it's in three specific locations. And I got to say, Jim, the message was conveyed not with, like, we're guessing. It wasn't like, we're pretty sure. It was 100% certainty. It was shocking levels of intelligence confidence. In fact, the question came up about whether or not there was a fourth facility buried deep underground that the Iranians had developed and that they were keeping a bunch of enriched uranium there. Is that the case? And what are we going to do about that? And the answer we got back was, there's no material there. There's no, and if we see any effort to put it there, we're going to stop it. So just to be clear, we know where everything is. So don't play games with us. We've got your number. That's the message throughout all of this. I mentioned before that the differences between this arrangement, this memorandum of understanding, and again, it's an MOU. This is the beginning of a larger process to get to a final deal. That, in other words, if they sign an MOU, if J.D. Vance flies to Europe and they sign a memorandum of understanding, it's merely to agree on what the destination is. You're going to give up your nuclear material. You're going to open up the Strait of Hormuz. You're not going to mess with things. We'll give you some sanctions relief. But I want everyone to understand something. There is no explicit mention of which sanctions we will lift in the MOU. There's nothing like that. The MOU will not contain that level of detail. It is a general sentiment that you will get some benefit, and or we'll take our knee off your head, basically, when you finally start delivering. That's the way this is happening. And that means that what's going to happen after that is a period in which they come up with a real ironclad deal that's got the details within it. That's what you've heard it before, 30 days, 60 days. I don't know that they're not giving an explicit timeline on the subject. I think the president kind of indicated earlier this week. I'm not giving you timelines because you can say, oh, he didn't meet the timeline. He's like, I just want to get an MOU signed, and then we're going to work on the big detailed deal. But the MOU is all about committing to this is the destination. How we get there, we can negotiate all the details, but this is the destination. That's what's in this thing. There was a question in the call about whether or not there are numbers, meaning dollar figures, in the memorandum of understanding. Kind of interesting. And the Trump administration says that the going number right now in terms of the amount of damage that's been done to Iran as a result of the war, of the conflict, as some people are calling it for legal reasons, is about $1 trillion in damage to the country. $1 trillion, that's a lot of damage to the country. They earned it. $1 trillion in damage to the country. What we're hearing today is that the Gulf countries, not the United States of America, the neighboring countries in the region, if this deal can be worked out, they are considering investing $200 billion, in order to rebuild Iran's infrastructure. No American money would be involved with this. And none of that money would flow, again, unless Iran performs. Does that make sense? So in addition to the sanctions relief, the Gulf countries have an interest in stabilizing the region. They are considering sending $200 billion to Iran to rebuild infrastructure. But that money will not flow unless the United States is convinced that we are getting deliverables. Okay. All right, that's new information. That's brand new information. I just learned that today as a senior administration official lays that out for us. Let's see if there's anything else here. Anything on come to mind for you, Jim? They've got to get the missiles and stockpile garbage. It's all got to stop. You know, the missiles, they've already diminished the production capacity immensely. I've told you this before. They're down to between 0 and 5 ballistic missiles even being produced a month. They used to be at 100 a month, over 100 a month. Not anymore. That's basically nothing because we've destroyed everything. Now, if they use any missile or weapon or anything for acts of terrorism, they don't get any of these benefits. And in fact, the pain ratchets right back up again. So they have a lot of incentive to actually obey here. Anything else, Jim?
11: The money to pay for the damage to rebuild things that have been destroyed, is that still coming out of their funds?
10: That would be... That's whatever Iran wants to put into their own rebuild. And then, as I mentioned, the Gulf countries, the $200 billion that they'd like to send to Iran to rebuild infrastructure. But again, only conditioned on them delivering nuclear material to us and everything else that the United States is asking for here, demanding here in order for this to happen. That's the setup here. There have been discussions about ending all of the nuclear facilities in Iran, getting rid of everything. Those three nuclear stores that they have, that's where they know about all that material. We're gonna destroy and get all of the enriched material. And let's see. And yeah, I mean, that's it. I don't know how much more I can tell you. It's just like I think it's fascinating. I want to compliment the Trump administration, by the way, for being so forthcoming here. I know this is a high stakes negotiation, but also built into all of this is not only their diplomatic efforts, but the necessity to reach the American people and let everybody know everything that they can about what's going on. And I appreciate the White House, because they thought to themselves, well, where better to go than the Vince Show? And I thought, yeah, I'll do that. I'll do that. As soon as we ended the podcast this morning, jumped on that call, gathered some intel. There you go. I've got a lot more ahead on the Vince Show.
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5: You know, it has been, in other news, it's been a massive week in these congressional hearings as you get the Southern Poverty Law Center and Act Blue hauled before Congress, either sweating like crazy, unable to answer any questions at all, given the obvious criminality going on at the Southern Poverty Law Center. Or in the case of Act Blue, we heard the Act Blue boss, whatever the hell her name is, she just kept pleading the fifth, even when she was straight up asked her name this week. Barry Loudermilk, the congressman, asked her, hey, just want to get clarity on your name. What's your name again? And she said, under advice of counsel, I plead the Fifth Amendment to the Constitution. And she just refused to answer the question. In fact, it sounded a lot like this, didn't it, Jim?
7: What is your name?
8: On the advice of counsel, I respectfully decline to answer the question pursuant to my Fifth Amendment rights under the Constitution.
7: What is your request?
8: On the advice of counsel, I respectfully decline to answer the question pursuant to my Fifth Amendment rights under the Constitution.
7: What is your favorite color?
8: On the advice of counsel, I respectfully decline to answer the question pursuant to my Fifth Amendment rights under the Constitution.
5: That was... Yeah, you just heard authentic congressional back and forth. The man who was asking those questions, of course, is Congressman Jim Jordan. He sounds different, doesn't he? He sounds like a Monty Python character or something. Congressman Jim Jordan is going to be joining us here in just a moment on the program. We'll have him in. We'll talk to him about what this experience has been like, you know, talking to these lefties. And to what extent does he think we are truly over the target here? The Southern Poverty Law Center has been slapped with a massive grand jury indictment prosecution coming through, and they've got that to deal with. Meanwhile, Act Blue, we've known for a while that they've had very vulnerable systems. This is a massive money-making operation for the left, money-generating operation. they don't make money on the left. They just steal it. They've been taking money from foreign countries through their very vulnerable donation system, and that kind of seems like by design. Their entire legal team over at Act Blue quit once it became clear that their leadership was misleading people, including apparently lying to Congress. There are a few people who know more about this than Congressman Jim Jordan. He'll be joining us in just a moment with an update on all of these investigations, what he's hearing.